0: June 9th, then was taken to the Rouen Medical Center 6 days later after experiencing seizure-like episodes. An autopsy is still pending to determine a cause of death. Rogers' family says they were not informed of her hospitalization until the morning she died, and that her mom had told cops Rogers was doped up and needed help to detox. Brennan Dixon, WBT News.
1: President Trump's one-time national security advisor pleads guilty to mishandling classified information. John Bolton making the plea after his indictment by the DOJ. U.S. Attorney for the District of Maryland, Kelly Hayes, detailing the extent of Bolton's crime.
2: He shared more than 1,000 pages of information about his day-to-day activities as the national security advisor, including information related to the national defense, with two individuals who neither had the security clearances nor the need to know that information.
1: His plea agreement includes the payment of a $2.25 million fine and a prison term of no longer than 60 months behind bars, with the sentencing date set for October. Tackling THC. WBT's Mark Garrison reports it's easy to get high across the Carolinas, and legislators are not doing anything about it.
3: I was gonna clean my room until I got high.
4: Well, in North and South Carolina,
3: then I got high.
4: Easy to get high. Vape shops sell lots of stuff that will give you a buzz. They have THC in them, the same ingredient as weed. But lawmakers can't seem to do anything about it. South Carolina yesterday, State House said no to a bill that would make it harder to buy gummies and other THC products. There was plenty of debate.
5: Not one person has gotten up today and said, children ought to be able to buy this in South Carolina. If we do this right here, we're going to actually cripple the hemp industry in the state of South Carolina.
4: And the bill was defeated. Meantime, North Carolina. A bill introduced that says you cannot buy the THC gummies or drinks if you're under 21.
6: We've got the good sense to put an age limit on these types of products.
1: North Carolina State Rep. Jimmy Dixon, his bill does not seem likely to pass. Meantime, in November, a new federal law goes into effect that will ban most THC gummies and drinks. Now it's time for your WBT weather forecast.
7: Higher humidity into the weekend forecast to close down June and some higher temperatures next week. We're talking some upper 90s, triple digits possible for early July for the holiday. 72 our low tonight with a thunderstorm. Mostly cloudy Saturday, isolated storm 92. I'm meteorologist Scott Laurie Moore in Charlotte's FM News Talk, 107.9 WBT.
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10: France has taken control of Group 1 at the World Cup. They beat Norway today 4-1 to take first place, thanks to a hat trick by French star Ousmane Dembélé.
11: Kone across to Tchouaméni, and Dembélé are trying to get on that left foot again. You know it, you know it. And there's the result. He's got a hat trick. Ousmane Dembélé, unerring. 3 in 31 minutes.
10: The call on Fox. All three of Dembele's goals came in the first half. That's the first time that's been done since 1984. Norway is still into the round of 32 after their win over Senegal earlier this week. Today, Senegal beat Iraq 5-0. Lots of other games going on tonight, including Uruguay taking on Spain and Belgium versus New Zealand. The Hornets announced their summer league schedule today. They'll open play on July 9th, taking on the Orlando Magic. The Hornets will also play the Pelicans, Celtics, and Bucks ahead of the summer league playoffs. The Oklahoma City Thunder are trading guard guard Isaiah Joe to the Detroit Pistons. In exchange, they get a pair of second-round draft picks in 2030 and 2031. In the big leagues, the Mets have fired manager Carlos Mendoza after a 34-47 start this season. Andy Green has been named interim manager. The Mets are in the midst of a six-game losing skid. They take on the Phillies tonight. I'm Sharon Thorsland, WBT Sports.
1: 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I'm Anna Erickson, WBT News.
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0: Handle it, handle it. 704-570-1079 is the phone number, and that is also where you can text, thanks to Liberty Buick GMC. If you want to have direct communication with a bona fide radio legend, I don't know if you can handle that. I really don't. I don't know. All right, so here we go. We have some serious business to do. And that is talk about this Supreme Court decision of saying President Trump can end temporary protection status for people who are in the country and have been here not temporarily, but for extended periods of time. Now, mainly Haiti is what everybody's going nuts about. Sending people back to Haiti. This is a clip from MS Now, formerly MSNBC. And, I mean, as you would imagine, they are, you know, so overly dramatic about it. And they say the same thing they always do whenever there's been a victory handed to Donald Trump or the conservatives and Republicans. Listen.
1: I think there is a single American who can say they actually forget what we heard from the president, what we heard from Vice President Vance about Haitian people, just some of the most disgusting and racist remarks you can imagine. I know that you work with a number of Haitian clients. Break down for me just how devastating all this is about to be.
2: Very devastating, and I hope we stop talking about it as the Trump administration won or someone won, because right now America lost. There are going to be a lot of jobs that are open and a lot of people in home health care industries that are not going to receive any service because their providers are going to be removed from the United States. There are a lot of people who are going to die and suffer because of the account of this. So I wish this court was more of a court of equity than they say they were a court of policy right now. So I am the chair of the Haitian Bridge Alliance, which is the United States organization that represents these Haitians before the Supreme Court.
0: Again, we're dealing with the idea that anybody who lives in a poor country that wants to come here can come here, and they should be able to stay as long as they want. We should be paying for them and feeding them and housing them and all of that. Haitians received temporary protection status for an earthquake, I believe. It was like 15 years ago. Syrians, because of a war that's over now. And they say that there are about 731,000 Haitian immigrants in our country, and over 50% of them are on government assistance. And the way the statute works is that you have to be coming from a country directly to the United States that, you know, that says, hey, it's too dangerous for us to be in this country. And there are also reports of all of these Haitians that were living safely in Chile, but decided that they were going to come into the United States and say they came straight from Haiti so they could live in the United States. So again, everything is racist and people are going to die. Now, the people I think are going to be the most upset about Haitians having to go back after their temporary protection status is lifted are the white liberals who are using Haitian people for slave labor as their quote unquote sponsors. You remember there were a bunch of stories a while back about, you know, there were little puff pieces on local news channels and all saying, that, you know, this, the charitable white women who were allowing these Haitians into their homes, and the women's talking about, hey, we got, it's like having a professional chef here, and da-da-da-da-da, making the Haitians work like servants, you know? Now, let's see. Here is a Haitian woman protesting.
3: And I bring forth the voices of the Haitian community. We woke up this morning in fear of what that means. family separation, deportation, and those are the realities. We have TPS holders who have been in this country calling the United States home for the past 10, 15, 20 years. They are our doctors, caregivers, attorneys, taxi drivers, the immigrants who keep these United States of ours moving. Today, the Supreme Court sent a blow to the community, to all immigrants, but we stand firm, undeterred, strong to let the community know and all immigrants know that we will not be defeated.
0: Okay, it's not all immigrants. The word immigrant has a legal definition for the United States of America. That's why calling someone an illegal immigrant is an oxymoron, because if you're an immigrant, it means you have legal status. Someone who's in the country illegally is an illegal alien. But temporary protection status is not the same. I mean, why is it called temporary if it should be forever? And this whole idea that the country, you know, like we were just going along and just nothing was happening. The United States was about to just suffer great collapse and all. And then all of a sudden, all of these immigrants from the third world came into the United States and saved it. Now the United States is this thriving country because of immigrants from the third world. They built everything. They taught everybody. They are the ones that make the country work. You know, native U.S. Americans who were here before the third world immigrants came flooding in during the Obama administration and the Biden administration. We were just tooling along, head in the clouds, nothing going on. And the reason they use that language is because they want to get people upset. It preys on people's emotions and go, yeah, we built this country. No, you didn't. You did not. Hey, how can you ask us to leave? We built this country. If we leave, people will die. And then, of course, you know, you got your usual propagandists like little, that pig in New York, Zoe Mondummi, coming out and saying he's not even dealing with, we're not abiding by this. Like, okay, I bet you will. All right, so we'll get into some of that and just, you know, give you an idea of what all they're trying to do and what they're trying to pull here with this. And look, I'm not saying that Haiti's a great place. I really am not. I'm not saying that it's not dangerous in Haiti. But, you know, we have to keep America, America. And we can't have all these third world people over here living off of our tax money and everything and our government benefits. You can't do it. It won't survive. All right, hang on. We got more coming up.
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1: 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And all of this noise about what the Fed is doing, what's inflation doing, let's really peel the onion back and look at what are the things that we can be doing to take the worry and the stress out of your retirement.
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1: 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Always speaking the truth, whether you like it or not. 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
4: All right, welcome back, ladies and gentlemen. Thank you so much for listening. I appreciate you.

0: 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R-I-T-C-H-I-E. Spelled the cool way. Don't forget that. That'll help you out. Okay, so we're talking about the temporary protection status, where the Supreme Court rightly said that President Trump can lift that and send people back to countries that they came from here to be just temporary. Okay, so one of the things is that we need to look at is that now they're saying, and this is all by design by the evil Democrat Party, that now you're going to have families broken. Oh, you're going to break up families. You see, they've been here so long that they've had kids. And this is why, a prime example as to why we need to do away with birthright citizenship. Then there would be no confusion. You can't just come, you shouldn't be able to just come over here, have a baby, and then that baby be a U.S. citizen. No other country does that. And the Democrats know it. And they know that they weaponize that because they hate America. It's just that simple. All right, so where they're really going to go with this is how they always do with, anytime we try to enforce immigration laws and things like that, it's the Republicans are cruel. MAGA is cruel. Oh, heartless, cruel, cruel, cruel. That's going to be the word. You'll hear it over and over and over. You're going to hear cruel as much as you're hearing affordability. You know, from these communists that are winning office in New York. Affordability, affordability. Well, here is the number one Islamunist, the pig in charge of New York right now, Zoe Mandami, talking about the Haitians and the temporary protective status. Listen.
1: We saw today the Supreme Court make a decision that is putting so many people's lives in jeopardy. And I just came back from a rally with 1199 as I stood alongside a number of Haitian New Yorkers who are concerned about what this means for their status in our city. And frankly, this city, the one that we love, is one that has been built by so many from so many different parts of the world. And that includes our Haitian brothers and sisters, our Syrian brothers and sisters. And we stand here ready to be in solidarity with all of those who are concerned by today's decision. And beyond just language of solidarity, actions of solidarity. Now, what that means when it comes to our city is if you are worried about what this means for your status, if you're worried about what this means for your family, I would encourage you to call our Mayor's Office of Immigrant Affairs hotline. And you can do so at 1-800-354-0365. Again, that's 1-800-354-0365. Now, many of you know this is a city of 8.5 million people. More than 3 million of us were born elsewhere. I'm one of them.
0: And you should be gone too. They should be shipping you out too. Denaturalize and deport your ass is what needs to be happening. Strictly because you're anti-American and you're out to do this country no good. Yes. You little pig. You need to be gone. Denaturalized and deported, along with all of those other Islamunists that follow around behind you that are taking over the Democrat Party now. Here's a question. What if this were a temporary protection status for a bunch of white Russians? And I don't mean the creamy Kahlua beverage. I mean, if there were a bunch of Russians who were white and the president said they got to go back. Let's say maybe they are, I don't know, maybe they're from Sweden. And Donald Trump said, these Swedes, they got to go home. Temporary protection status, that's over. Would we see the same type of hysteria coming from the Democrats? Hell, What if it's Cubans? Because you know Cubans tend to be Republicans because they came from communism. So they recognize what the Democrat Party has become. So they're Republicans. Would the Democrats be fighting for them to get to stay? Would they be calling President Trump and all the rest of us cruel? Now, if Zoe mom done me, the pig in New York, thinks that he's going to be able to keep Haitians from having to go back if it's time for them to go back, especially now with the Supreme Court order, that's going to be very interesting. That will be very interesting. And the reason they want them here is because they dilute the American spirit and American traditions. And that's what the Democrats are about. They want to dilute the American spirit and American traditions. And they wouldn't give a damn about any foreigners who are in this country if they were white. And everybody knows it. This country from the left and in other countries like Great Britain, France, there's a war on white people. And I don't know what's controversial about that. It is what it is. Why won't somebody ask that? Do you think anybody would have the guts to ask Zoe Mamdani, the pig in New York, the Islamunist, what his reaction would be? You know what it would probably be? Well, they wouldn't need it because the white countries are rich and they're taken care of. They wouldn't need temporary protection status. Okay? But we all know what the true meaning of all of this is. But Supreme Court says they can go back. And people mad at the Supreme Court, and this is where the regular Democrats are attacking. They're attacking the Supreme Court like they always do because they want to pack the court with nothing but Democrats whenever they get in office again. But the Supreme Court does nothing but interpret the law. They don't make the law. And they interpreted the law to say the president can do this. If you want it changed, then Congress can come up with new laws and try to go at it that way. So that's where we are. So, yeah, I would say just to prove a point, let's go ahead and denaturalize and deport Zoe Mamdani, the pig in New York, and all the other pigs that follow him around and carry out his orders and are trying to take over America, who hate America. I'm telling you, if you're an immigrant and you hate America and you're out talking trash against America and wanting to change it and be more like a communist state, yeah, you should absolutely be denaturalized and deported just for that. Just for being an enemy of our way of life. Yeah. I will shout that from the mountaintops. If you have been given the privilege, the honor of being allowed to live in the United States of America, so a land where you can be all you want to be, a land that affords you the most freedom and liberty of any country on the face of the earth, and you come over here and spit in its face after you've gotten legal status, yeah, take it away, send you back, because you don't appreciate it. You don't deserve it. How about that? You don't deserve it. I don't care how long you've been here either. Ilhan Omar, you don't deserve to be an American. Zoe Mamdani, you don't deserve to be an American. Take your back to Uganda, please. And your parents too. All you Islamunists, go back. Go take over those countries. Run them into the ground. We don't care. But you don't deserve to be an American if you're going to come over here and be given the privilege to live here and be given the privilege to become a multimillionaire here, which you and your parents have become, Mom Dami, and spit in our face. Please. You don't deserve to be here. You're beneath the greatness of America. You're trash. Absolute trash. Hang on. We've got more coming up.
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0: If you want to say something, go ahead. Text or call 704-570-1079. Just to give you an idea of how utterly hypocritical these communists are, and they always have been. One of the Islamunists that was elected in New York the other night in the primary, that Daria Liza Chavalet, whatever her name is, she's the one that says that there shouldn't be any private home ownership. And she bashes landlords and, you know, you got to have rent control and the government should tell you how much you can, you know, charge for rent. And you shouldn't be able to own a home and all that stuff. Turns out that, you know, she's rich, raised up a rich, spoiled kid. She's done nothing but go to college. That's all she's ever done. Just years and years and years and years of college. Seems that her father happens to be a landlord in Miami. And I think he charges $1,750, the New York Post said, a month renting out condos. Whoops. But, you know, you would see that and go, oh, well, she's got some explaining to do. Ah, that's embarrassing. She's going to be proven to be a hypocrite and all that. She's not going to have to explain anything. Everybody assumes that Democrats in general, they're all hypocrites, but especially communists. They don't care. They have no shame. None. No shame. But that's all right. It's just, you know, it's who they are. They're godless lowlives. If I may. By the way, here's a little fun clip you might like. Some questioning somebody on the streets of Great Britain.
1: What message do you want to give to the far-right people?
2: The message I want to give to the far-right people is we're here to take over your country. You can't stop us. You can try, but we're here to uphold Sharia law. And yeah, that's it.
1: All right.
0: There you go. Don't you really feel sorry for them? Oh, bless their hearts. So downtrodden from the third world. Yes, yes. Now, here is a Somali man. And he is in Utah. Who knew? Who knew there were Somalis in Utah? I wonder how that came to be. I wonder why they would choose Utah. He's running for Congress. And this is why he's running for Congress. Listen.
3: Great state of Utah, our Democratic Party has never sent somebody from that was not from the predominant faith-based community, Caucasian male, to the U.S. House or the U.S. Senate. And in this district where we have well over 100,000, I believe almost 120,000 people from the Latino community, we have 60,000 refugees, about 38% of this district, almost 40%, are people of color.
0: So he's running because Utah has too many white representatives. Now, I know, I'm just such a paranoid racist, right? To say that there's a war on white people and that there's a concerted effort to do away with white people having any power in this country at all. Yeah, yeah, yeah. I know. I'm awful. I'm just making up stuff, right? And this is Utah. Again, that quote was, the great state of Utah, our Democratic Party has never sent somebody that was not from the predominant faith-based community. In other words, somebody that's not a Mormon or a Christian, Caucasian male, to the U.S. House or the U.S. Senate. So that's it. That's why they need to vote for him. That's why he's running. It's important for him to run because Utah needs somebody that's not white, Christian or Mormon, and male. somebody should ask him, well, would you be okay if a white woman were running? Or does it just have to be a Somali man, Muslim? Would you be okay if it were a Mormon white woman that ran for Congress? Would you step down if, would you be satisfied? Get out of the race if we could get a candidate that's a white woman? Of course not. How about one of these Latinos in the community that you're talking about? Would you be okay with that? Let's say a Latino Catholic. They're not Mormon, not white. Let's say a Latina who's Catholic. Would that satisfy you? No. No, no, no. What about a Muslim woman? No. That's not going to work either. And it's just coincidence. You know, it's a coincidence that he happens to be Somali, Muslim, young man. I mean, it could have been anybody, just as long as they're not a white man, right? Wrong. You see, the thing is that when the Muslims are trying to do what they say they're going to do, the extremists, the extreme Islamists, are doing what they're saying they're going to do, which is take over and put in Sharia law, they're not going to have any use for Latinos or other people of color who happen to be Christian. No, no, no. That's why I say the Republican messaging ought to take notice of that and do what I've said from the beginning of the Mamdani era and say that Mamdani is against black and brown people because most black and brown people are Christians, but they won't do it yet. I don't know why. When you have Islamunists, the Islamic communists, point out that anything they say about liking black and brown people or gay people is a lie. They are liar to a people. They are liar. They are liar to a people. They don't want black and brown people to be free and able to worship the Jesus. You think Mamdani really wants black and brown people out worshiping the Jesus? No, he doesn't. Do you think any of these Islamunist pigs that were elected in the primaries the other day, you think they want black and brown people out worshiping the Jesus? No. That sounds pretty racist to me. Doesn't it to you? Of course it does. But who has the guts to say it? Who's a politician on our side? Who has the guts to point that out and bring it up as a campaign issue? Anybody? Hello? Hello? Anybody? Probably not. I guess we'll find out, though. All right, hang on. We're up to the last segment, and that'll be coming up next.
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7: Higher humidity into the weekend forecast to close down June and some higher temperatures next week. We're talking some upper 90s, triple digits possible for early July and for the holiday. 72 our low tonight with a thunderstorm, mostly cloudy Saturday, isolated storm 92. I'm meteorologist Scott Laurie. 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

0: unapologetic, in-your-face conservatism. Digging it. It's Friday night, baby. I'm about to finally be off work. Not that you care what I'm going to be doing on Friday night, but... Hey, we just got this text message into the studio. It says, I've listened while driving over your time at WBT, and this has been your best show, TJ. You did some show prep. Good job. Even when you said earlier you didn't have time. Keep on keeping on. I was like, thank you. But I actually do show prep every day. So what does that say? I mean, I pour hours into I do way more show preparation for this show than my syndicated morning show. Because, you know, on that show, I've been doing it for so long, and I'm an expert in morning radio. And well, I'm a radio expert in general, but, you know, especially that's just like second nature. And I have help. You know, I have a partner on that show. This is all just me. So I put hours into it every day. But I guess it doesn't sound like it, which could be a good thing. I mean, you don't want to sound too polished. Yes, you don't. Okay. There's a story that has gotten a lot of headlines. And it is the story of a woman who was charged with murdering her child. And she was found not guilty by reason of insanity. She had a COVID-19 triggered psychotic break. And the Florida Attorney General is drafting articles of impeachment against the Miami-Dade Circuit Judge Miguel De La O after the judge acquitted the mother who drowned her 15-month-old daughter. So this is not going to be able to play all of this, but just give you the gist of it.
1: With breaking news, a South Florida mother who admitted to killing her 15-month-old daughter has been found not guilty by reason of insanity in what attorneys called a first-of-its-kind case. The judge agreed with the defense that Precious Bland was experiencing a COVID-related psychotic break at the time of the killing. Good evening. I'm Lauren Pastrana. Thank you for joining us. CBS News Miami's Chelsea Jones is your reporter live at the Miami courthouse with these details. Chelsea.
2: Lauren, there was an audible gasp, then a cry from Precious Bland when the judge ruled that she was not in her right state of mind when she drowned her baby and then stabbed her husband and eldest daughter.
0: Okay, but is that a reason to just set her free? She walked out of the courthouse a free woman and said, God is good. You see, they didn't even try to present the, you know, like the Carlos Brown or whatever his name is that is accused of stabbing Irina Zarutska on the light rail. They say he's not stable enough to stand trial. So, like, he's continued crazy. She just had a psychotic break. So she's back to normal now and just on with her life after drowning her baby and then stabbing people. No accountability. Just, oh, yeah, she wasn't in her right mind. I'm telling you, these leftists, they're just wicked, some of them. And I'm talking about the judge and the attorneys in this case. COVID-19 triggered psychotic break. And you walk free after drowning your baby and stabbing your husband. Man. And there's no going back on that. And she's a free woman, scot-free. Haven't we had enough of this insanity defense to where you just walk out? Oh, you were in your... Now, the innocent public still has to live with this woman, this dangerous killer. When's the next time she's going to have a quote-unquote psychotic break? Who's going to be on the receiving end of that? What innocent person? Just nuts. Absolutely nuts. So yeah, impeach that judge. Or actually, do something where the judge has to go live with her for a year. Let's see how that works out. That's justice, I think. All right, Nick Craig's coming up next with the Nick Craig Show. God loves you, and there ain't nothing you can do about it. I will talk to you Monday.
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6: Good evening. I'm Anna Erickson in the WBT News Center. The family of a woman who died in the Rowan County Detention Center looking for answers.
7: WSOC reports Stacy Rogers died on Monday after being transferred from the hospital to the jail. She'd been arrested on drug charges June 9th, then was taken to the Rowan Medical Center 6 days later after experiencing seizure-like episodes. An autopsy is still pending to determine a cause of death. Rogers' family says they were not informed of her hospitalization until the morning she died, and that her mom had told cops Rogers was doped up and needed help to detox. Brennan Dixon, WBT News.
6: President Trump's one-time national security advisor pleads guilty to mishandling classified information. John Bolton making the plea after his indictment by the DOJ. U.S. Attorney for the District of Maryland, Kelly Hayes, detailing the extent of Bolton's crime.
8: He shared more than 1,000 pages of information about his day-to-day activities as the National Security Advisor, including information related to the national defense, with two individuals who neither had the security clearances nor the need to know that information.
6: His plea agreement includes the payment of a $2.25 million fine and a prison term of no longer than 60 months behind bars, with a sentencing date set for October. Tackling THC. WBT's Mark Garrison reports it's easy to get high across the Carolinas, and legislators are not doing anything about it.
9: I was gonna clean my room until I got high.
10: Well, in North and South Carolina,
9: then I got high.
10: Easy to get high. Vape shops sell lots of stuff that will give you a buzz. They have THC in them, the same ingredient as weed. But lawmakers can't seem to do anything about it. South Carolina yesterday, State House said no to a bill that would make it harder to buy gummies and other THC products. There was plenty of debate.
11: Not one person has gotten up today and said, children ought to be able to buy this in South Carolina. If we do this right here, we're going to actually cripple the hemp industry in the state of South Carolina.
10: And the bill was defeated. Meantime, North Carolina. A bill introduced that says you cannot buy the THC gummies or drinks if you're under 21.
12: We've got the good sense to put an age limit on these types of products.
6: North Carolina State Rep. Jimmy Dixon, his bill does not seem likely to pass. Meantime, in November, a new federal law goes into effect that will ban most THC gummies and drinks. Now it's time for your WBT weather forecast.
13: Higher humidity into the weekend forecast to close down June and some higher temperatures next week. We're talking some upper 90s, triple digits possible for early July for the holiday. 72 our low tonight with a thunderstorm, mostly cloudy Saturday, isolated storm 92. I'm meteorologist Scott Lauriemore in Charlotte's FM News Talk, 107.9 WBT.
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15: The New York Mets have fired manager Carlos Mendoza. The Mets are 34-47 coming off a four-game sweep by the Cubs. They've lost six straight now. Andy Green has been named interim manager. The Braves open a three-game series at the Giants tonight with Reynaldo Lopez on the mound. First pitch is set for 10:15. The Canadian Football League will not allow Brendan Sorsby to play for any of its teams this upcoming season. The former Indiana quarterback has been ruled ineligible by the NCAA for gambling and can't play in the NFL after the league canceled its supplemental draft. Scottie Scheffler remains in control at the Travelers Championship. He shot 10 under par 60 today to move to 16 under for the tournament. Victor Hovland is two shots back. I'm Sharon Thorsland, WBT Sports.
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0: 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A major set of decisions out from the United States Supreme Court on Thursday will, in fact, allow the Trump administration to move forward with a large part of their immigration policy. And before we get into some of the details, some of the rulings, the opinions, the dissenting opinions, the media reaction, of course, a lot of that as it relates to these couple of major decisions from the nation's highest court yesterday, I think it's important to take a couple of steps back, and look at the entirety of the immigration situation. Really remember what was going on in the past. And I'm not bringing this up to try and dive deeper into this issue. I'm bringing it up because it's important to understand where this nation was at. Under the Biden administration, the previous president of the United States, for all intents and purposes, the United States had no border. It had no border, no border security. Practically anybody and everybody that wanted to make their way into the United States had the ability to do so under Joe Biden and Kamala Harris. That was a major issue that they faced. Why did they face it? Because, well, they refused to administer and refused to uphold laws that were already on the books here in the United States. Turns out that was not a very popular policy for the vast majority of the American people. As we rolled through 2024 and as we got closer to November, the discussion about immigration and the immigration policies laid out by Donald Trump and the individuals, his surrogates, the people around him in that campaign was something that absolutely resonated with the American people. It absolutely did, and I believe it was one of the large factors that drove not only Donald Trump, but the GOP into a what can only be described as a banner, a very successful election night in November of 2024. That is the context that I think is important as we go through and discuss a major ruling like the one that we saw from the state, the nation's high court yesterday. The American people, across a variety of political breakdowns and ideological breakdowns, support enforcing immigration law. Now, if you are somebody that is fully engulfed in the left-wing ecosystem, you might be of the mindset that the vast majority of the American people don't care about immigration law, that the vast majority of people don't care who comes into the United States. But that is a view that is held by a very small minority of people. That is not the overwhelming thought and the overwhelming opinion across this country. And it's not, and of course, the discussion, you're heartless, you're soulless, you don't care about individuals that are coming from war-torn or broken countries. This has got nothing to do with whether you're heartless or soulless. This has everything to do with the fact that the United States is a nation of law. The United States is a nation that supports enforcing what we have on the books. And for those on the political left whose emotions are more important than anything else, they can't wrap their head around it. They have a really hard time getting to the point where they can understand why people are in favor of enforcing immigration law, why people are in favor of carrying out deportations on individuals who, once again, have illegally come into the United States of America. I don't know how many times I can repeat this. We are talking about people that blatantly ignored the laws of our nation. And now we're just supposed to forgive that? We're supposed to ignore that because of their background? Because of where they come from, because of the nation. Sorry, folks, that's not how this works. That's not how this process works. You don't just get to ignore the law because you feel bad for somebody. You can, at the exact same time, have compassion for individuals and require them to follow the law. And that is something that I think the left really struggles with. That you can be compassionate about individuals from third world broken countries, all while saying yeah, that's a miserable situation. The United States should be able to provide and could provide some level of help and support, but that does not admonish our immigration law. That does not wipe away the laws that are enshrined here in the United States. And that's where the vast majority of the American people are. We're not anti-immigrant. We're not anti-people coming to the United States. What we are anti is people breaking the law. I am anti-individuals skirting around our legal process, skirting around our legal system, and coming into the United States, in large part because they feel that they're entitled to do so. And I'm here to tell you very clearly today, they're not. You are not entitled to break federal immigration law. You are not entitled to ignore the laws of the United States because you come from some third world country. I'm sorry. If that makes me heartless, if that makes me soulless, if that's how you need to define me, then so be it. I don't particularly care. I don't. We have laws on the books. Those laws need to be followed. It's really not that complicated of an issue. All right, let's dig into some of the details here. The United States Supreme Court, the nation's high court, ruled yesterday that the federal government, who of course is the one responsible for enforcing immigration law, can in fact turn away asylum seekers at the border, clarifying a law that requires individuals to be inspected when they arrive to the United States of America. Justice Samuel Alito, writing on behalf of the majority, wrote in part in the opinion, "This case presents a straightforward question. Whether an alien who seeks to enter the United States from Mexico arrives in the United States when he or she is still in Mexico. In the decision below, the United States Court of Appeals for the Ninth Circuit answered yes, and that is wrong. The decision was 6-3 out of the nation's high court, with Justices Sonia Sotomayor, Ketanji Brown Jackson, who can't define what a woman is, and Elaine Kagan all dissenting, as the Republicans and conservatives hold that 6-3 majority. A group of 13 asylum seekers led by immigrants' right group A1 and another group called To the Other Side filed the suit in 2017. This goes all the way back to the first Trump administration, against a government's metering policy. That policy let border agents, which were at U.S. ports of entry, that's the legal channel entering in the United States, to turn away asylum seekers to avoid overcrowding of border facilities. The federal law that is on the books right now states, quote, any alien who is physically present in the United States or who arrives in the United States may apply for asylum regardless of legal status. Arguments in the case had turned onto the meaning of the phrase arrives in, with attorneys representing the plaintiffs arguing that a person who presents himself or herself at the border had for legal purposes, quote, arrived. Metering began under the Barack Obama administration and continued until it was rescinded by Joe Biden in 2021. That's obviously when all hell broke loose and we saw mass illegal immigration into the United States. Plaintiffs, however, argued that the policy violates the Immigration and Nationality Act, which requires immigration officers to, quote, inspect an alien present in the United States who has not been admitted or who arrives in the United States. A majority ruling rejected the reading of the statute. Writing Alito, an alien standing in Mexico does not, quote, arrive in the United States by attempting and failing to set foot in this country. An alien arrives in the United States only when he crosses the border. And so that was the major back and forth. That was the question that was asked of the nation's high court. Somebody attempting to come into the United States, do they fall under this definition? Do they fall under this category of having arrived in the United States of America? More on these major decisions from the United States Supreme Court, plus some reactions starting to come in as well as the Nick Craig Show continues on Charlotte's FM News Talk 107.9 WBT. 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
1: 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And all of this noise about what the Fed is doing, what's inflation doing, let's really peel the onion back and look at what are the things that we can be doing to take the worry and the stress out of your retirement.
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5: 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We are discussing a couple of major decisions from the United States Supreme Court yesterday, a couple of them dealing with immigration. First, we're talking about asylum seekers. There was another major decision on TPS, also known as temporary protective status for Haitians here in the United States. We'll get into those details as we roll through the program here on this Friday. So I read through some of the details and some of the thoughts from Justice Samuel Alito, who wrote the majority 6-3 opinion. However, the three Democrat justices on the nation's high court had a different thought on this, no surprise. Justice Sonia Sotomayor took the opposite view in her dissent, noting that prior to 2016, asylum seekers were allowed to cross into the United States, quote, like any other traveler seeking to enter the U.S. She wrote, the court's illogical interpretation is driven entirely by a fixation on a single word, in. And that's pretty rich coming from a member of the United States Supreme Court. This is exactly the kind of stuff that the Supreme Court is supposed to deal with. So when she claims that the court is driven by fixation on a single word, yeah, that's kind of the whole point. That's exactly why this legal challenge has risen to the point that it literally reached the top and final judicial process here in the United States. And so, yes, they were fixated on the word in and arrive, because those are very important words to be able to decipher and determine when you're having this discussion and determining whether somebody attempting to enter the United States is actually in the country or has arrived in the country. She went on to say that the context of the law in the history of its application showed that those seeking asylum should be inspected and have their claims processed. Sonia Sotomayor also said the original stated purpose of metering was to make sure that border facilities would not be overwhelmed, but that policy is no longer used that way. Instead, agents turn away asylum seekers even when there was room to accept more. She also said that that resulted in a humanitarian crisis, Sonia Sotomayor wrote, as migrants constructed makeshift camps near the border wall waiting to have their claims processed. She wrote, one woman who had fled Honduras after receiving death threats from gang members was beaten, cut, and knocked unconscious by an unknown man after being turned away from a port of entry. And again, is that a real story? Probably. Is that something that actually happened? Yeah, I mean, I could see that. But does that mean that you just ignore federal immigration law because of that situation? I personally don't think so. Again, yes, there are problems throughout the rest of the world. There are problems in countries like Honduras. There are. I'm not going to sit here and pretend that that's not a discussion, that's not an issue. It absolutely is. But just because there are issues in third world countries, just because there are problems in other places across the globe, again, does not mean that you get to ignore immigration law. You do not get to just ignore that and move on. And so with this ruling, the court has given the president pretty broad discretion to move forward with these asylum policies and with this immigration policy. Jonathan Turley, who is a phenomenal legal analyst, he's over at Fox News. He works at GW University. He's a law professor over there. Was on with Laura Ingraham last night to discuss this, and he always has phenomenal insight. So I just wanted to play a little bit of this. Take a listen.
6: Jonathan, it's great to see you tonight. You know, let's take away the politics of all this. Everyone knows what I think about this illegal immigration invasion in the United States. But what does this mean for future presidents who come into power? and, you know, want to go back to what Biden does. They can still do it, can they not?
0: They can. You know, part of the takeaway from these cases is a glimpse as to how the Biden administration went to all means and all extents possible to facilitate the entry of people into this country. I mean, the key about one of these decisions is it was what's called metering, which was a policy put into place by Obama. That is to turn away people before they cross the border. That was an Obama policy. It was stopped by Biden and later revived and expanded by Trump. And it's an extraordinary effort to facilitate people coming into the country. But that's only matched by the equally extraordinary effort of these three justices who worked mightily to avoid very clear language in these statutes. You know, most people sort of chuckle with that line from Justice Alito that basically when something says you're in a country, it probably means you're in the country. Most people understand that. The dissenting justices had to go to extraordinary lengths, and Justice Sotomayor in her dissent said, "Why are you so fixated on the word in?" Well, because that's the word in the statute, and that's what you're interpreting. But if you also take a look at the other statute, it says clearly that these decisions on this temporary protected status are not reviewable. And yet these lower court judges reviewed it and enjoined these efforts by the Trump administration. Again, the Supreme Court said, look, this one's a pretty easy one. This is not a reviewable matter. Just as Biden could have used and did use his discretion under this provision, so too can Trump in removing that status.
5: And that's exactly the issue here, right? Rules for thee, but not for me. The previous administration was able to decipher and to determine. And you know, one of the things you see when administrations change is what is called reinterpretation of the law. Right? The law is written. There are words on a piece of paper, words on statute. But how you interpret said law, in some cases, can be subjective. And we have seen, depending on who is in charge, depending on the administration that is leading the discussion and the one that is responsible. Again, when we're talking about immigration, that is something that is wholly the responsible of the federal government. Immigration law is not enforced at the local level. Now, that doesn't mean that local law enforcement doesn't aid in federal immigration law. That doesn't mean they don't work in tandem with Immigration and Customs Enforcement and other federal law enforcement agencies that are attempting to enforce said law. But this is one of the things that has always been an interesting discussion. Immigration law is a federal issue. And so it is the interpretation of said administration, whether that's Obama, Biden, or Trump, as to how said law is actually interpreted. And that is why you see and can see without any changes at all from the United States Congress, major changes in how this stuff plays out. It's all down to the interpretation. And we know very clearly and have seen plenty of examples of how Democrats handle the interpretation of laws that they tend to not like. We saw this under the Biden administration, the 46th president of the United States, fast and loose with immigration law, fast and loose with policies as it related to those trying to come into the United States. What was the end result? Millions of undocumented individuals swarming the United States of America from God knows where across the entire world, making the United States and making cities and towns across the United States unsafe. That is what you saw play out under the previous administration. The Supreme Court has said, no more. We're not playing this game anymore. We'll get into some more details on this, plus this TPS ruling as well, as the Nick Craig Show continues on Charlotte's FM News Talk 107.9 WBT.
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5: Friday to you, and welcome back to the Nick Craig Show as we round out what has been another very busy news week here, not only across the state of North Carolina, but across the nation as we continue coverage this morning of a set of major decisions from the United States Supreme Court on Thursday, a couple of them dealing with immigration. The one that we've talked about thus far says in large part the 6-3 decision rules that authorities, in this case, these would be folks working for DHS, the Department of Homeland Security, Border Protection, can in fact turn away asylum seekers at the border, allowing the Trump administration to continue with its policies. The other essentially allows, with the court's decision, allows the Trump administration to remove deportation protections. During his second term, Trump removed deportation protection, also known as temporary protected status. That was that TPS acronym that I used earlier for nationals from countries across the world. Under this program, immigrants are permitted to stay in the United States for humanitarian reasons, such as conflicts and natural disasters. However, on Thursday, the Supreme Court ruled that the courts have limited power to review the Department of Homeland Security's decision to revoke those protections. It based its decision on a section of the Immigration and Nationality Act signed by Congress that barred judicial review. the decision in the case greenlights the Trump administration's removal of temporary protective status for Haitians and Syrians. And it also likely paves the way for ending the protections for other groups across the nation. However, Justice Samuel Alito's majority opinion did leave some room for judges to scrutinize and potentially reject removals of temporary protective statuses. Judges could rule on arguments over whether the revocations violate the Constitution, wrote Samuel Alito. A federal judge had ruled in the Haitians case that the decision to remove their status was motivated by racial prejudice and likely violated the Constitution. However, the 6-3 majority of the court disagreed with that argument. And now this temporary protective status is likely gone. Some more media reaction from this on CNN last night. They had the panel together to discuss both of these cases as it relates to immigration, the reaction, the surprise reaction to this, nothing that you wouldn't expect. Take a listen.
17: It is the embodiment of the American dream. I mean, it's literally engraved on the Statue of Liberty. Give us your tired, your poor, your huddled masses. Like, this is a place where you can come if you are not safe where you live. It is a place where you can come and incorporate and assimilate and be a true American.
18: Can they come to your house? Can they come to your community?
17: They are in our community. I live in New York City, one of the most diverse cities in the world.
18: So can they come stay at your house?
17: I would welcome them in my home. I would welcome them in my neighborhood.
18: As many as we need.
5: This host or this guest is so full of it. Right? This is always the test on this, that these bleeding heart liberals that talk about immigration, that talk about, everybody should be allowed to come into the United States. They have these policies. They have these thoughts. Then you press them on the issue and say, well, then can these people come and live in your house? And of course, they'll say yes, right? We saw this in, what was it, Martha's Vineyard under the, just over the last couple of years. What did we see there? All the liberal leftist elites, all the bleeding heart liberals in Martha's Vineyard, when the DeSantis administration and the, Texas as well, started flying illegal immigrants to Martha's Vineyard. What happened? The people there lost their minds. They started freaking out. Even though they're the ones that are in favor of said policies, when these individuals who they claim should be allowed to be in the United States happen to show up in their backyard, show up in their little enclave known as Martha's Vineyard, their little bubble outside of reality, all hell broke loose. And we would not stand for that. These individuals were not allowed to stay in Martha's Vineyard. So they're allowed to be in all of these other communities across the United States, just not in ours, right? Not in mine, because I'm in Martha's Vineyard. I'm a rich coastal elite. I'm better than everybody else. Even though I support these disastrous policies, they're not allowed here. Typical take there from those on the political left.
17: Through the way.
18: Could your house handle 10, even if it doesn't have room for 10?
17: We should solve the housing crisis in New York City, and then I would love to do that.
18: But you could just take them now.
17: I think it's like such a devastating way to go into celebrating 250 years of America by kicking out the people who make America great, who make this country what it is. The immigrants who come and say, you know what, I'm going to come as a doctor, an engineer. I'm going to bring my talents to Springfield, Ohio, and make that a home.
18: Was the Haitian migrant who killed 11-year-old Aiden Clark making America better with that action?
19: One Haitian person and use that as a justification for a racist foreign policy is disgusting. It's abhorrent.
18: It's
19: and
18: disgusting if that an 11-year-old was killed by a Haitian migrant who rammed his car into a bus. That is disgusting.
19: Country.
18: He was referencing that the government, exactly what which treats their made people poorly.
5: There you go. There's the reaction for you. There it is. In all of its great insight. So what's the result here? Pulling this card out again. You're a racist. Wow. That's new. Haven't heard that one before. You believe that enforcing immigration, you believe that temporary protective status means literally what it says, aka temporary. You put the word temporary in front of something for a reason. It's not called protective status. It's called temporary protective status. TPS. That's what it's called. And if, God forbid, you challenge that and say, you know, what's going on here with this temporary status? You're a racist. That's, I mean, you just heard it. That was the back and forth on CNN. You want to deport 350,000 people because of one situation where a Haitian under TPS was driving a bus and rammed it into a car and killed an 11-year-old. That's not the argument that's being made. But every single time this comes up, what do you hear again from these bleeding heart liberals, these bleeding heart leftists? Oh, it's doctors and engineers. Yeah, sure. There's some people in those categories, but let's not sit here and pretend that every single person in the United States under TPS or under the Biden policies of just coming to the United States, regardless of where you're from. Let's not sit here and pretend that every single one of these individuals is this shining example of who we want in the United States. But of course, the left has to make it about race because they still believe that that's a winning issue. They still believe after all this time, 10 plus years of this commentary, that if you just claim that something is racist, then everybody will scatter. Yep. It's again, it's the boy who's cried wolf. That's exactly the story. Democrats have been yelling race and racism on anything that they disagree with over the last 10 or 11 years. And I'm at the point now, where I just don't care. The phrasing and it being used in an argument no longer means anything to me anymore. You can't use this every single time you disagree with a policy that is being rolled out by an immigration. Tell me what is racist about temporary protective status. Tell me what is racist about requiring individuals to follow the legal process to come into the United States. Explain to me the racial breakdown of that. There isn't. You can't give me an answer because it doesn't exist. This is virtue signaling at its absolute finest. Immigration policy is being discussed. Immigration policy is being enforced. The United States Supreme Court is ruling on what kind of discretion an administration has. Throw all that out the window. You're a racist. That's the great insight from CNN. That's the great insight from those on the political left. And that's how you can tell that they know they're wrong. That's how you know that they are on the side of an issue that they can't defend. When all else fails, when there's no other argument to be made, go to the isms. Racism, sexism, all of the isms whenever you are losing an argument. The Democrat Party has been doing this for so long now that it literally, it's like white noise when I hear it. It's like the words might as well not even be said. Final thoughts coming up. It's the Nick Craig Show on Charlotte's FM News Talk 107.9 WBT.
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0: I'm Chief Meteorologist Tara Lane in the Queen City News Pinpoint Weather Center. An isolated shower or storm still possible this evening, otherwise mostly cloudy overnight. Saturday starts warm and humid. Lows in the low 70s will be around 90 in the afternoon. And watch out for more spotty downpours and a couple of isolated strong or even severe thunderstorms containing some gusty wind in the afternoon and evening for Saturday. Sunday, smaller chance of rain. High temperatures heating up into the low and mid-90s. I'm Chief Meteorologist Tara Lane for Charlotte's FM News Talk 107.9 WBT.
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0: Welcome back to the Nick Craig Show, Charlotte's FM News Talk, 107.9 FM, WBT. In rounding out our conversation on some major decisions from the United States Supreme Court yesterday, two of them, the major rulings dealing with immigration, one with temporary protective status known as TPS for individuals predominantly from Syria and Haiti, the other dealing with asylum seekers attempting to make their way into the United States. We've been hearing some of the reaction from the talking heads in the media landscape, a total freakout on a CNN panel last night over said issue. You're a racist for believing that individuals who are illegally in the United States shouldn't be here. And as I've stated, it just kind of falls on deaf ears because this has been the same argument that has been used now for the better part of a decade, any single time the Democrats lose on an issue. DHS Secretary Mark Wayne Mullen took to social media to respond to these major decisions, saying, quote, "The rulings from the Supreme Court this week are all victories for enforcing our nation's immigration law. They include barring aliens from applying for asylum if they haven't stepped foot in the United States, making it easier to remove lawful permanent residents who commit a crime, and reaffirming that temporary protected status was always meant to be temporary and can be canceled at the appropriate time." The secretary ended his social media commentary by saying, "These decisions give us the tools we need to continue securing our nation." I can't believe, I'm a little bit surprised, I'm going to be honest with you, I'm a little bit surprised about the discussion over temporary being so controversial. I really didn't think that was going to be the case. Tom Homan was in Florida yesterday with Ron DeSantis. Homan, obviously, very integral in this administration's immigration policy. He was hosting an event with Florida Governor Ron DeSantis as this news was coming out. This was the immediate reaction from Tom Homan. Take a listen.
1: You know, I've been doing this since 1984. TPS has never been temporary. That's why the whole statute exists. Temporarily give people protection while the country's in turmoil or after they suffer a hurricane. But the problem is no administration have had the guts to actually follow that statute. President Trump has the guts to follow the law. So temporary means temporary. When the condition of that country gets better, they need to go home. There are, you know, there are millions of people standing in line, want to be part of the greatest nation on earth. And that goes back to my early point. People say, why you arrest them if they're not criminal for 10 years? Because they cheated the system. They may have been in 10 years, so let's remember, when you enter the country legally, it's a crime, and they're doing that, putting themselves in front of the line while millions of people are taking their tests, doing their background investigation, paying their fees to be part of the greatest nation on earth. So temporary means temporary, and I'm grateful for that decision.
0: There you go. That's Tom Homan reacting to that almost in real time in Florida yesterday at an event with Florida Governor Ron DeSantis, another one of the individuals leading a lot of the discussion and narratives on this administration's immigration policy. And so these decisions to me seem pretty realistic, pretty reasonable, pretty rational. And again, going back to where I opened the program and we started this discussion, the American people, very broadly across the board, believe that individuals who should not be in the United States, and again, you can have a debate over whether, you know, that you can have this TPS debate or whatever you'd like to do, but the overwhelming majority of people say that those in the United States that should not be here should be deported. And I brought some receipts on this to back it up. Here's a Pew Research report out from last year that reports roughly one third of U.S. adults, 32%, say all immigrants living in the country should be a country illegally should be deported, with about half, 51%, saying that at least some should face deportation, while only 16% of the nation in this Pew Research poll, only 16% say that none should be deported. So 32% say all. It doesn't matter what your rationale is, doesn't matter what your reasoning is, it doesn't matter whether you're a criminal or not. If you're in the United States illegally, you should be deported. That's what 32% of the people feel. 51% say some, and here was the breakdown on that. Nearly all who favor deporting some immigrants leaving in the country illegally say that committing violent crimes is grounds to be deported. 97% agree with the violent crime thought. 52% committed nonviolent crimes. 44% arrived in the country in the last 4 years as part of their rationale, as part of their reasoning for these deportations. And so, as this discussion continues to take place, and as the reaction will likely continue for the next couple of weeks and probably will kind of boil back up depending on how the administration plays some of this stuff out, here's the numbers, folks. Here's the data. Here's the actual public thought, the actual public opinion on this stuff. The answer is very, very clear. Citizens within the United States of America want our immigration laws to be enforced. They do not support individuals giving the United States the middle finger in coming into the United States illegally. This, we saw this play out. There is no better example of this than what we saw in November of 2024. And, you know, I talk a lot about being on how the Democrats are just seemingly perpetually on the losing side of these issues. This is another one of them. This is, you know, we talk about 80-20. Here it is. Here's your 80-20 issue. Only 16% of people say they don't want anybody deported. This is another 80-20 issue that the Democrat Party is absolutely on the wrong side of. And they just seem perpetually stuck in this wheel that they can't break out of. They continue doubling, tripling, quadrupling down on these policy decisions, these policy platforms, and in the public sphere on cable news and in newspapers and blogs and all over the place with these policies that the vast majority of the American people reject. They reject it. Don't take my word for it. Go and look at the data. Go just do a Google search for, you know, immigration polling or immigration policy polling. You will find polls from Pew Research and Gallup and other entities, NBC News, the New York Times, Fox, all across the political spectrum that have asked these questions about immigration. And you will see a very similar answer, or at least a very similar trend, in every single one of these polls. It's not that controversial. It's not such a polarizing issue that the left wants you to believe. It's just not. When people are asked about it, they tend to have a pretty clear thought on it. Those that are in the United States illegally shouldn't be here. Now, wrapping up on this TPS discussion, this temporary protective status, this is an interesting one. But as Tom Homan said, and as Secretary Mark Wayne Mullen said of DHS, it is called temporary protective or protected status for a reason, meaning it needs to be temporary. Humanitarian crisis, earthquake, whatever the issue might be, temporary. What is the definition of temporary? Could be very fluid. Could be a couple of years, could be 5.
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4: The U.S. unleashes fresh attacks on Iran. I'm Carmen Roberts, Fox News. President Trump's drone attack on a cargo ship in the Strait of Hormuz was a violation of the ceasefire. And today, the U.S. military retaliated. Fox News Chief National Security Correspondent Jennifer Griffin reports from Washington.
5: Shortly after 4 p.m. Eastern, not long after the president hinted from the Oval Office that the U.S. could respond to the IRGC attack on a Singapore flagship overnight in the Strait of Hormuz in violation of the current ceasefire, the U.S. military began carrying out airstrikes on Iranian targets. The airstrikes involving U.S. warplanes lasted about 1 hour. U.S. Central Command issued the following statement. U.S. forces conducted strikes against Iran as a powerful response to yesterday's attack on a commercial ship that was transiting the Strait of Hormuz. U.S. aircraft struck Iranian missile and drone storage locations and coastal radar sites after Iran hit MV Ever Lovely on June 25th with a one-way attack drone.
4: Iran has increasingly challenged the region and the U.S. over control of the Strait of Hormuz. U.S. military is on the ground in Venezuela to help with rescue efforts following this week's catastrophic back-to-back earthquakes. Fox's Dana Marie McNichol reports from Florida on the deployment of these critical resources.
6: South Florida answering the urgent call for help after Venezuela's deadly earthquakes. Hundreds of volunteers accepting donations, sorting, and packing life-saving supplies with Global Empowerment Mission. For many, this is personal. Back-to-back 7.2 and 7.5 magnitude earthquakes rocked Venezuela Wednesday night. An unknown number of survivors are still trapped under the rubble.
4: The death toll soared today to 920 as the number of missing more than doubled to 51,000. 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
4: Democrats are increasingly divided after a string of progressive primary wins shakes up the party ahead of midterms. And Fox's Chad Pergram reports on the growing rift and how it's reshaping the battle for control of Congress.
10: A party identity crisis. Progressives pitching radical policies. Moderate Democrats distancing themselves from progressives. Republicans primed to emphasize extreme candidates. Republicans believe House Minority Leader Hakeem Jeffries is vulnerable after his preferred candidates lost in the New York primaries. Progressive leaders demanding transformation at the top. Moderate Michigan Democrat Alyssa Slotkin gave the formal response to President Trump's 2025 State of the Union speech, but even she wants a management switch. Democrats plan to capitalize on President Trump not signing a bipartisan housing bill, but that backfired.
4: And Republicans are looking to capitalize on this volatility as the midterms approach, aiming to highlight the ideological rift between the party's establishment and its rising progressive wing to lift their strategic advantage. President Trump is intensely focused on the midterms as well, giving the keynote address at the Faith and Freedom Coalition's Road to Majority Conference. Today, he pushed for Congress to pass the SAVE Act.
11: All voters must show photo ID. Not so bad, though. All voters must provide proof of citizenship. Is that so hard?
4: The bill passed the House earlier this year, but remains stalled in the Senate. An appeals court upholds Harvey Weinstein's 2022 rape conviction, but says he must be resentenced. The California appeals panel issued the ruling one day after New York prosecutors said Weinstein would not face a fourth trial there. He remains convicted of another sex crime in New York and is still behind bars. I'm Carmen Roberts, and this is Fox News.
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15: Greetings and happy Friday to you and the person sitting next to you. It is Tony Katz today. I am Mike Coolidge in for Tony, and we've got a packed 3 hours of radio, information, entertainment, and who knows what else? Maybe even you listening to this right now might be joining us here as the show develops. Communism. Yeah. It's a new trend in the United States of America. Have you heard? We called some of the winners of the primary in New York earlier this week communists. And I got to emphasize, that wasn't a slur. That wasn't like we're mocking them. I'm just being accurate. I'm just saying the absolute truth here. And as I consumed news yesterday and watched a little Fox News channel and listened to a little radio, did a little internet surfing, that seems to be the conventional wisdom. I mean, this is not a new thing. It's just another attempt at subverting our constitutional republic and destroying Western civilization. This is just another attempt at it, and we just have to recognize it. They're boiling the frog here, and it's not just New York City. It's Chicago. It's maybe a city or a community near you. I live in a deep red county in the middle of northern Illinois, right smack dab in the middle of northern Illinois. I follow the political trends here pretty closely. I'm the chairman of our county's Republican Party, and I have been for almost half a decade. I've been, a precinct committeeman for much longer than that, which is, somebody who commits to knocking on doors of voters and getting them out and all that. Our county is one of the oldest counties in the entire country that has voted Republican in every single election it was able to vote for Republican. The Republican Party was established in 1856, I believe, in Ripon, Wisconsin, and slowly expanded to northern Illinois. And we've been a part of this Republican Party. Remember the first president we ever elected, that Abraham Lincoln fella? And we voted in every single election, even the Obama years when he ran against McCain and then Romney. Ogle County, Illinois, voted for the Republican in each of those things. A lot of the surrounding counties, even the red ones, did. They got that fever. They got that hysteria. But we're deep red. Even in Ogle County, Illinois, where I happen to make my home, the left and the communists exist. They're here. And some of them are pretty bold. I mean, we have No Kings rallies at our county headquarters. The county seat, we have this beautiful building, Ogle County Courthouse. A lot of counties, I'm sure, in Indiana and other states listening to this have beautiful courthouses in their, county seat town as well. Ours happens to be Oregon, Illinois. Well, and every time there's a No Kings protest, there's, dozens. I don't think they've ever achieved over 100, but there's dozens of leftists there. A lot of them are just regular rank and file Democrats, but the base of the left is socialists now, this Democrat Socialists of America. And that's really a mask for the communists. It's actual real communists. This DeRilzia Avalier Chevalier, I'm just going to call her DAC because I don't want to keep stumbling over her name. Not AOC, DAC. She's a name and a voice you're going to hear a lot more of. President Donald Trump posted on Truth Social yesterday about what? Communism. Yeah. It was, you know that President Trump is on top of things if he is posting about this on Truth Social. The communists are finally making their move. I've been waiting and preparing for this for a long time. It's easy to be a communist. All you have to say is, I'll give you everything. But that means you're taking it away from others that have earned it. Over thousands of years, that ideology has not worked once. The game is on. Enjoy watching. President Donald J. Trump. Yeah. I got a guy who is this leftist who I occasionally bump into at the gym in the town I live in. And he used to be, you know, during the before President Trump won his second term back in November 2024, he was relatively friendly. You know, we would occasionally give a jab here and there, and he'd say, hey, do you want some Kamala signs? And I'd say, you know, do you want some Trump signs? But man, did things change, and did he get a whole different attitude when Trump won? Oh, it's just so glorious and happy to see. And he went from this, you know, chummy kind of, you know, we just see things differently, to like, I'm the evil incarnate now, you know? And he said, I bumped into him the other day. It had been a while. And he immediately, you know, said some comment about Nazis and, you know, Trump and all this kind of stuff. And I said, well, you're not really following things in politics. Are you that Graham Plattner guy in Maine? He's got that whole Nazi tattoo thing. You guys have actual Nazis in your party. All you do is hurl that invective at us. You guys have actual ones. And it's honestly not those types that you should be worried about right now. I mean, yeah, whatever. He had a Nazi tattoo. He didn't know what it meant. I mean, that guy is a office rocker dude to begin with. No record of accomplishment whatsoever. We're going to get into that as the show develops too, by the way. This whole, it's not even a trend anymore. It's become a normality for people who win primaries and then get elected into office if you're a Democrat. They have absolutely no record of remarkability or accomplishment whatsoever in the private sector. And then they get elected to office. It's kind of head scratching. How does that happen? Most of the times you had to, you know, do something, become somebody who stands out in your community as someone who's done something, who's built something, or maybe who's even like, you know, written a couple of books and like you stood out in some way. And they say, you know what? You seem to have figured out this whole life thing. You seem to be doing well. You're making smart decisions. You've built a nice family. You've built a nice business. You've built some kind of nice career. We're going to let you represent us in whatever body you're running for here, or we're going to elect you to be mayor of our town or our city, or maybe even governor of our state, because you seem to know what you're doing. We kind of trust you. You've built a reputation of wisdom and accomplishment, and we're going to elect you to office. That is how many people have been into the offices of, you know, mayor of a city or governor of a state or even state representatives or state senators or congressmen, and then presidency. That's been thrown by the wayside, apparently. You've got all these people who run for office and win who've literally done nothing in their lives to be worthy of being said, you know what? You've shown that you might be smarter than the average bear, wiser than the average bear. We can't all run our communities or our states or our country in some kind of direct democracy way. We're going to allow you to make decisions on our behalf. And if we don't like those decisions, we'll vote you out of office. That's not how people are getting elected to office on the left side of the political spectrum here in the United States anymore. But we'll get into that and use some specific examples as the show develops. But back to this whole communism thing. Let me read President Trump's post again on Truth Social. The communists are finally making their move. I've been waiting and preparing for this for a long time. It's easy to be a communist. All you have to say is, I'll give you everything. But that means you're taking it away from others that have earned it. Over thousands of years, it's more accurately hundreds of years, that ideology has not worked once. The game is on. Enjoy watching. This is what I said to my quote-unquote friend. I don't really consider him a friend. But this fellow member of the community who happens to be on the left side of the political spectrum, who I run into at the gym on occasion, I said, you shouldn't be worried about what we're doing. I'd be really worried about the communists who are taking over your party. Because let me tell you something. It's not going to end well. It's not going to end well for your side, the Democrats, and a couple of quote-unquote

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3: 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We are going to open the lines later. Write the phone number down now, 317-643-8700. I have two different topics I want to ask you about as the show develops on this end of the week, 317-643-8700. This is Tony Katz Today. I am Mike Coolidge in for Tony. We'll be right back.
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0: We are back on Tony Katz Today. I am Mike Coolidge. That's spelled with a K, K-O-O-L-I-D as in dog, G-E. That's it. Just Coolidge. Find me on X, at Coolidge. All right, so before the break, talk a little bit about this whole communism thing, right? Well, what is, we're not going to, you know, you can go ahead and Google communism and read what it is, you know, on your own time. What's more important is what the DSA, the Democrat Socialist Republic, or I'm sorry, the Democrat Socialist of America organization wants to do, right? And Greg Gutfeld had another fantastic monologue yesterday, which we're going to play later, about the goals of the DSA and how we need to move. Like, we're just going to keep going back to the, okay, here's why communism is stupid and it never works. Here's why capitalism is great. Like, clearly that isn't resonating with young people, or we're just not making that argument enough, or it's not getting to the proper platforms like TikTok or whatever. But we're on a big platform here right now. We're on the radio airwaves of the Midwest United States. You are driving in your vehicle or listening on your phone or at the gym or whatever right now. Let me give you a quick little primer on what the DSA wants to do. And the DSA has representation in the United States Congress right now in the form of the Squad. You know, Alexandria Ocasio-Cortez and Ilhan Omar and a handful of others. Lauren Underwood is a congresswoman here in my state, Illinois. I actually ran against her for Congress 4 years ago. She's someone who had zero record of accomplishment before she got elected to Congress. And that's not me, like, being sour grapes or whatever. No, it's she literally had no record of accomplishment. She was somebody who was trained to be a nurse, never actually practiced being a nurse, worked as a flunky at the lowest level of the Obama administration, you know, in the bureaucracy for 5 minutes, and then gets elected to Congress as like at like 32, 33 years old. Like, she lived in her parents' house, like, when she ran for, how do you do that? Graham Plattner, same thing. This guy might, I hope he doesn't, he might be a United States Senator, U.S. Senator, the most deliberative and highest, you know, prestige sort of body in the world. The U.S. Senate. Usually it is the cream of the crop as far as intellect goes. I mean, we don't have those people representing us in Illinois, where I live. Tammy Duckworth definitely does not qualify in that category. Oh, gosh, there's some other, you know, not so bright U.S. senators, but they're usually the exception in our history. The U.S. Senate, and again, I'm not Mr. like pro, you know, government and our Congress that knows everything. They're better. There are betters. No, they're not our betters. In many cases, there are worsers. Okay. But for the history of our country, going back 250 years, usually people have accomplished something privately before they even run for office. And then they maybe move up the ranks of power from state senator to state to U.S. Congress to mayor, maybe to governor to U.S. senator, and then maybe they run for president. You know, those are the sort of things, the boxes you check off. But anyway, I'm going off on a tangent here. I know these DSAers, they seem to run for office and have a knack for winning. What do they want to do? Number one, abolish the U.S. Senate, which I just talked about. Yeah. Implement proportional representation and ranked choice voting in all elections and abolish the U.S. Senate. You know, this the most brilliant government document ever written, the United States Constitution, which set up this beautiful, awesome system of government that we have, the Constitutional Republic, we call it, the United States of America. They want to chop out of half of the entire, you know, third of our government called the legislative body. Number two, replace the president and Supreme Court. Yeah, replace the president and Supreme Court with an executive and judiciary chosen by and subordinate to Congress. Let's just scrap the whole United States of America thing in general. Why don't we? Number three, defund the Department of War. Defund the Department of War. End all foreign wars and close overseas military bases. Number four, abolish the carceral state. Abolish the carceral state. Not reform it. Not, make it better. Abolish it. Redirect police and prison funding to public services as steps towards abolishing the carceral forces of the capitalist state. What are the carceral forces, you ask? That would be, courts and prisons, those kind of things. You kill someone, you murder someone, you steal someone's property, you steal anything. You violently rape someone, there's no punishment. You don't go to jail. There's no courts. Abolish the carceral state. This is anarchy, what they're asking for here. Number five, free Palestine. For a free Palestine with Jerusalem as its capital. End all military and economic aid to Israel. Prosecute U.S. and Israeli leaders responsible for the genocide in Gaza. This is the platform that the DSA has. The ones who say they're Democrat Socialists of America. Again, these people have won elections. This DAC, Darazia Avalia Chevalier, she will be sworn in as a member of Congress in January of next year. And more are coming. Trust me. And we have more from this platform. Wait till you hear it. After this on Tony Katz Today, I am Mike Coolidge in for Tony. We're so glad you're listening to us today. We will be right back.
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6: Fox News, I'm Chris DeMeo. The U.S. military resuming strikes on Iran in retaliation for a drone attack launched by the regime on a commercial cargo ship.
7: The airstrikes involving U.S. warplanes lasted about 1 hour. U.S. Central Command issued the following statement. U.S. forces conducted strikes against Iran as a powerful response to yesterday's attack on a commercial ship that was transiting the Strait of Hormuz.
6: Fox's Jennifer Griffin. The Supreme Court has cleared the way for the Trump administration to terminate the temporary protected status for hundreds of thousands of Haitian and Syrian immigrants. Congressman Chip Roy.
8: They are doing the right thing, and all this wailing and gnashing of teeth is a bit much.
6: Roy appearing on Fox's The Ingram Angle. Left-wing Gavin McKenna is the first overall pick of the NHL draft. McKenna selected by the Toronto Maple Leafs. 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

0: Tony Katz today. I am Mike Coolidge in for Tony. Before the break, we're reading from the Democrat Socialists of America's new platform. Number one, abolish the Senate. Number two, replace the president in Supreme Court. Number three, defund the Department of War. Number four, abolish the carceral state. That's all courts and prisons. Number five, free Palestine. Number six, end sanctions on Cuba, Venezuela, and Iran. End economic warfare against countries whose governments act independently of the United States, such as Cuba, Venezuela, and Iran. Number seven, abolish ICE and grant amnesty for all. End ICE detention and deportations and punish federal agents' brutality. Legalize migration. Grant amnesty for all immigrants regardless of status. Provide a path to citizenship for all permanent residents and end visa caps and quotas. Number eight, public ownership of major corporations. Establish public ownership of the largest corporations and essential industries to ensure democratic control and accountability to the people. And number nine, remake elections nationwide. Abolish the Electoral College. Replace the two-party system with a multi-party democracy. Expand the House of Representatives, implement proportional representation, and ranked choice voting in all elections. Abolish the Electoral College. We don't need to go into why that is so insanely stupid and literally anti-American. If you can define America as the U.S. Constitution, like the whole foundation of our country, the definition of our country is the U.S. Constitution. You know, we're not just America with a bunch of borders and an American flag. Like, the flag itself is not our country. The Constitution is, really laid out brilliantly. It's also the oldest continuous constitution in the world. We have all these great Europeans who are appreciating the United States of America coming to this country and watching the World Cup, you know, and if you've ever been to Europe and you say you're American and you occasionally, you know, interact with somebody who's left of center over there, they'll say, oh, you know, you guys talk about old things. I mean, you know, I went to my niece's wedding a couple weekends ago in Georgia, and they had ruins there. You know, they got married in these like ruins of these, you know, really cool old buildings with moss on them and stuff. But the ruins were from like 1820 or something. And Europeans mocked that and laughed at it. Like, ha ha, 1820s. My grandmother was alive then. You know, Oxford University was from the year 1000. You know, you'll hear it from a British person. And there are indeed things. I mean, Stonehenge, you know, physical building technically that goes, is thousands of years old. So there's things over there that we can't hold a candle to as far as Europe goes because our country's so young compared to theirs. But not the U.S. Constitution. There's not a country on earth that has had the same document as its foundational governing thing in the whole world that is older than the U.S. Constitution. Might that be because it was so brilliantly written? And it is. As Winston Churchill, or to paraphrase Winston Churchill, yeah, it's the worst form of government except for all the other governments on earth. Good old US of A. And we're about to come up on the 250th anniversary of it, don't you know? It's a birthday. It's a celebration. They want to literally destroy it. And again, that's not hyperbole. It really is what they want to do. Their ultimate goal is a democratic socialist republic. To win the battle for democracy, draft a new constitution and create a democratic socialist republic. This is their official platform. They wrote it and they approved it. The source for this is the Workers Deserve More, Democrat Socialists of America resolution. Again, and I hate to sound like Joe Biden here. This is not hyperbole, not a joke, but this is not hyperbole. This is not a joke. Now, are the Democrats, you know, those that if you talk to a Democrat 20, 30 years ago, you ask them, what is a Democrat? They would say something like, well, you know, we believe in expanding government programs to give more to the poor, expand welfare, maybe expand, you know, healthcare services. Let's maybe lower the age of Medicare. You know, those are the kind of things. Let's create good government programs that redistribute wealth a bit more or whatever. That's not the Democrat. Again, cliche alert. This is not your father's Democrat Party anymore. This isn't even like your older brother's Democrat Party. From flopping aces on X, Democrats are finally starting to feel the panic in the donor class. And it's beautiful to watch. He's talking about like the actual old school Democrat Party. For years, the big money and the consultant class thought they could keep the radical left on a leash. Use them for energy, use them for street muscle, you know, the Antifa types, use them to scare suburban Republicans, but never let them actually run anything. Remember Nancy Pelosi's famous quote a couple of years ago when they kept asking her about AOC and, are you worried about AOC getting more power and stuff? And she said, what are they like? They said, are you worried about the squad? And Nancy Pelosi said, what are they like, four votes? Like, come on, please. She said that, like, live in an interview. She was dismissing them. You can't dismiss them anymore. That deal is dead. The Mamdani DSA crowd just proved they can win real power in deep blue territory. And people writing the checks are suddenly the uber, you know, donor class of the Democrats are suddenly realizing they may no longer be the ones calling the shots. This is what happens when a coalition built to oppose Trump starts eating itself instead. The donor wing wants to keep things presentable enough to win swing voters and protect their interests. The activist wing wants to burn the whole thing down and replace it with something much uglier. We just laid out what that is. Those two goals were never compatible, and now the mask is off. What makes it worse for them is that the radicals are no longer hiding behind soft language. This is what I'm talking about with this whole, you know, they're taking their masks off. They're not even pretending that they're, you know, social Democrat heavy or, you know, Democrat even socialist. They're communists. The things they're saying here, excuse me, is communism. And when this, and we played the clip yesterday, we might find it again. When this DAC lady, who has been in college for 14 years, not a joke, and that's it. She's only been in college for, she's literally never worked in her life, never done anything at all. And she's going to be a U.S. congressman with the same power of your congressman as far as voting goes, voting on trillions of dollars of taxpayer money. She was asked, you know, She was asked by a lefty journalist, what do you say to people who say you're a communist? She didn't say, I'm not a communist. She didn't pretend. She pivoted in a actually very agile political way and said some, you know, nice sounding things about affordability and redistributing things and punishing the rich and all that. She did it in a very, you know, agile way. Again, but she didn't say, I'm not a communist. She didn't deny it. She is, trust me. What makes it worse for the Democrats, the old school Democrats, is that the radicals are no longer hiding behind soft language. They're running as open socialists and winning. That matters. Communism and hard socialism are politically weak when they have to operate under the real names instead of hiding behind progressive, quote unquote, branding and vague anti-corporate slogans. Once regular Democrat voters and donors are forced to pick a side between the donor class and the open radicals, the whole coalition becomes more fragile, not stronger. The anti-Trump machine was supposed to stay united against a common enemy. Instead, it's burning time, money, and political capital fighting over who actually controls the party in its safest districts. Every primary that turns into an internal war is one less resource available for anything else. They didn't just lose three races in New York, the Democrat establishment. They exposed how brittle the entire coalition really is once the mask is off. Again, that's Flopping Aces on X. We will be right back on Tony Katz today. I am Mike Coolidge in for Tony. Don't go anywhere.
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0: Door. We were back on Tony Katz today. I am Mike Coolidge in for Tony on this Friday. So happy it's Friday. So happy you are joining us and are listening to us right now. Yeah. We so thank you for not tuning out or listening to something else. Yeah. A fill-in host, Mike Coolidge, is filling in for Tony. And you're still listening. I do appreciate that. I'm a radiophile myself. I listen to tons of radio. And I'll even admit, sometimes when my favorite hosts aren't hosting, I'm saying, all right, I'll do something else this hour or two or three. Especially after I've listened to them previously, I'm like, I'll skip today. Some, however, I'm like, yeah, this guy's good or this lady's good. I'm going to tune her in. Well, you decided to stick with me. Maybe you listened yesterday as well. And I do appreciate it. This communism rise and how it's transpired and what might come from here. Again, it's not the sort of thing that we should ignore. Not just the Democrats, but those of us on the right, Republicans, Buck Sexton on X. People who dismiss the rise of open communists within the Democrat Party don't understand Bolshevik tactics or history. Of course, Democrats nationally will say the commies are few. Their whole game is pretending the vanguard is just a fringe. But once in power, who calls the shots? What policies do we get? They put the oldest, most boring white man in Democrat politics, Joe Biden, in office with dementia because they could pretend he was non-threatening politically and a unifier. But what did the White House do? The Biden White House, what did they do? Intentionally, systematically, they threw open our border to 10 plus million foreigners, an abject betrayal of this nation that we may never recover from. We're trying. There was some good Supreme Court news yesterday. But it's 10 plus million is a lot of people, even in a country our size. Which is exactly what Chevalier of the 13th Congressional District says she wants to do again and more. Wake up, everyone. Communism is here. It just has not won yet. And they plan to keep lying about it until it's too late. So who are these old school Democrats I'm talking about? Well, Rahm Emanuel, remember that guy? Chief of staff for Bill Clinton and congressman and then mayor of Chicago. And then he was ambassador to Japan. He's a guy who actually got conservative Democrats elected to office. There used to be Democrats who were pro-life. Yeah, imagine that. Harry Reid was one of them. That guy was a creep in so many ways, but he was pro-life. At least he was elected the first couple of times as a pro-life Democrat. There used to be 40 of them in Congress. 40! I don't think there's any anymore. Dan Lipinski was one of the last ones, a congressman from Illinois. Anyway, Rahm Emanuel is a little alarmed about this.
1: What I find interesting is, you know this, I've spent my life turning red districts to blue. What the socialist wing has decided to do is turn blue districts to cobalt blue. And that doesn't make Hakeem Jeffries the speaker the way in 2006 we made Nancy Pelosi the speaker. Second, if you go look at strategically, you know, if you look at the IRA and you look at the ACA, it was two Democratic senators in both pieces of legislation who came from red states. The way you create a majority either in the legislative body or win the presidency is moving red areas to blue, not blue areas to cobalt blue or to midnight blue. And that's all that happens. Take a look in Omaha. We've lost three times with the most progressive candidate. We finally got a person like Denise Powell, and we're in a position to finally flip a seat. That's how you build a majority. And if you also look presidentially, seven states, 500,000 voters across those states, Caitlin, have decided the last three presidents. None of those states, Georgia, North Carolina, Arizona, Nevada, the industrial Wisconsin, Michigan, or Pennsylvania, they're not electing socialist.
0: He is right. And I'm kind of liking this. I'm really, you know, we have our problems on the right. We do. As far as infighting goes, people say, oh, you know, what's this whole Tucker Carlson and Candace Owens thing and even Megyn Kelly? Like, is Tucker Carlson going to run for president? He would be against a Rubio or a Vance or whatever, you know, like the Democrats. I think they have a bigger problem. I really do. I want them to divide because then we can conquer them, right? That's good. That's not a bad thing. But if these commies keep doing what they're doing, I'm telling you, it's not going to end well. We'll be right back on Tony Katz Today. I'm Mike Cool, Jim for Tony. Stay with us.
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11: A shaky ceasefire. I'm Chris DeMeo, Fox News. Iran striking a Singapore-flagged ship in the Strait of Hormuz on Thursday. The U.S. launching strikes on Iranian targets today. President Trump describing the Iranian strike as a foolish violation and says he's weighing a potential response.
12: It was fine, but it took a little beating. They shouldn't be doing that, so you'll find out.
11: The U.S. and Iran are in a 60-day window aimed at finalizing a peace deal. Former National Security Advisor John Bolton pleading guilty to mishandling classified information. Fox's Kevin Cork in D.C. has more.
13: Prosecutors recommending he spend up to 5 years in prison and a fine of more than $2 million. The DOJ says between 2018 and 2019, he emailed more than 1,000 pages of information about his day-to-day activities as national security advisor, including top secret information, to a pair of family members, neither person authorized to receive it. The information apparently also included notes compiled for a book critical of President Trump, but prosecutors say he didn't include any of that top secret information in the book. Bolton pleaded guilty rather than going to trial, where had he lost, he could have faced decades behind bars. The case becoming even more serious when officials learned that Bolton's emails were stolen by foreign hackers.
11: Now, Bolton's attorney praised him for taking responsibility for the mistake. Sentencing is set for October. Well, the number of dead climbing in that devastating devastating earthquakes in Venezuela, at least 920 are reported dead and more than 51,000 are missing. The 7.2 and 7.5 quakes struck late on Wednesday. The citizens have been digging through the rubble of their homes, and some say they've seen few rescue teams. Secretary of State Marco Rubio says that the U.S. response will be big, fast, and effective. And stocks falling on Friday, the Dow finishing...
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11: An anonymous sender claiming to have video footage of Nancy Guthrie and her alleged kidnappers the day she vanished.
16: This still remains one big mystery. TMZ's Harvey Levin says they received a dozen emails from this person who sent this ransom note, and he says it's the same person each time, and they're claiming to know the kidnappers.
17: They're saying they have video. And for one Bitcoin, they will lead authorities to the safe place where they can find this phone. They will give them the password and that they will get both the videos and the name and address of the two kidnappers.
16: Levin says the FBI has been working with TMZ's IT team to try and track down whoever is sending these messages. And he says they're getting close. Also, after Levin got this email today, he did a social media post raising the point that this could just be a fraudster.
11: As Fox's Christina Coleman, law enforcement has not yet confirmed the authenticity of the claims. Well, supporters call it a recognition of America's religious heritage. Critics say it crosses a constitutional line. Now, on Friday, Texas made Bible stories required reading in public schools. Fox's Carmen Roberts has more.
18: Texas approves a mandatory public school reading list that includes Bible stories, expanding conservative efforts to bring Christianity into classrooms. The Republican-controlled State Board of Education approved the list on a 9-5 vote following weeks of contentious debate. The required reading begins in 2030 for the state's more than 5 million public school students. Supporters say Judeo-Christian teachings helped shape America's founding and should be reflected in the public school curriculum. Critics argue the mandate undermines local control and blurs the Constitution's separation of church and state. Carmen Roberts, Fox News.
11: And I'm Chris DeMeo. 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
0: Welcome to hour two of Tony Katz Today. I am Mike Kulgich, filling in for Tony. I believe Tony will be back on Monday, but we are almost to the weekend, and we're so thrilled you are joining us. And before the break, or the first hour, we were talking a whole lot about communism. Yeah, it's here. It's not won everything yet, but it's certainly gaining power. They're moving the needle slightly. They are. They really are. And as was put out by someone else, I think it was Rahm Emanuel within the clip we played later or earlier, they're turning blue areas of the country to cobalt blue, to deep blue. And he points out that that's not necessarily going to help Democrats nationally, which that's good, right? We don't want them to gain seats in this midterm election. But, you know, you got to always listen to and pay attention to what the left is doing on all sides. The moderate, quote unquote, like Rahm Emanuel, who, I mean, he's not really a moderate, but compared to the communists who just won the congressional seats in New York, yeah, he's a moderate compared to them. He objectively is. But he also knows how to win elections. And he is somebody who you got to pay attention to if you want their side to fail. Because if more Democrats listen to him, more donors listen to him, and let's say the communists kind of lay low and they're like, all right, we get it. Yeah. We won't be as radical openly. We'll put the mask back on. We'll say we're Democrat socialist. Maybe even we'll drop the socialist thing. We'll apologize for our views here and there. We'll play the game. That itself is playing the game. And I'm telling you right now, they're not stupid. A lot of them are. Like AOC is no genius. And, you know, there's other people like Graham Platner, I don't think is necessarily smart either. But some of these new ones, like this DAC lady, she's not dumb. She spent her entire life so far in academia, not even as a like professor teaching people, not in any sort of like paid position like Elizabeth Warren, you know, or some of these other people who have run for office after winning or earning some kind of PhD and then getting a job and then proving themselves to be a good professor and then getting published and then maybe writing some books and then, like, you know, being recognized for being on top of their profession in some capacity and then running for office because they've proven themselves. You have all of these people now, and there's a lot of them, who literally accomplished nothing before they ran for office and they won. Why? How? Because they played the game. You might think AOC was, and they knew how to play the game. And what I'm saying here too is that don't be surprised if, because they're smart, some of them, they'll play the game and lay low. And then what will happen is, if they play the game right, talking about the whole left, the Democrats will take over one of the houses of Congress. The Democrats will take over, possibly, the U.S. Senate. The Democrats will win back the presidency if, for example, those of us on the right are divided and they conquer us. You know, if they somehow are able to rally behind one candidate and we are fighting on the right, let's say, you know, we have a Republican nominee, but then some guy like Tucker Carlson or someone like him runs as an independent. So the right vote's divided, and the Democrat, I wouldn't necessarily bet on him winning the nomination, but he's what Polymarket says right now is the front runner. If a Gavin Newsom or a, God forbid, J.B. Pritzker, yeah, the governor of my state, somehow gets into the presidency, you can be darn sure that the communists are going to be the ones actually influencing them. By then, they might have gained more power. And these things we read off before the break, these goals that they have to, you know, abolish the U.S. Senate, defund the Department of War, end prisons and the judicial system itself, let alone open the border again and abolish ICE and, you know, seize the means of production and have the government own businesses and corporations. You know, the typical communist stuff. They have a whole litany of things they're going to want to implement, and they will. They will add more states to the union. They will add more Supreme Court justices. Even if we even have a Supreme Court anymore, they've got it laid out. Replace the president and Supreme Court with an executive and judiciary chosen by and subordinate to Congress. Checks and balances, schmecks and schmalances. Heck no. We ain't doing that. Ain't no checks and balances. They want tyranny, but of course they won't call it that. It's power to the people, you see. The people's republic, they might even call it. of America. They're going to have to get rid of that America name too, though. They're going to think of something else. I have no idea what it is. But, I mean, this is literally where they're going. This is the quote that Ronald Reagan said almost 50 years ago. You know, we're only one generation removed from losing this all. We're in that generation right now, people. So what do we do? Well, there are some suggestions here. Some people have some words of wisdom. And let's read some of them. We have Infantry Dort. I really like this guy. He's on X. And let me just find it here. Infantry. I had it saved, but then all of a sudden it disappeared. So give me a second here. Yeah, I'm just really having trouble finding it. Infantry Dort. Anyway, his whole thing is that we cannot stop what we're doing. We cannot, those of us on the right, just kind of throw up our hands and say, yep, they won. They're going to do it. He writes, a people can inherit freedom for only so long before it becomes a story instead of a possession. For nearly 250 years, Americans have lived inside a liberty other men bled into existence. We quote them, we praise them, we build monuments to them, and then act surprised when the same old evil returns with cleaner language and better branding. Communism is not new. It is envy dressed as justice, slavery dressed as compassion, and theft dressed as moral progress. Every time it rises, it promises to liberate mankind from suffering, then immediately begins building cages for anyone who refuses to kneel. Our founding fathers fought with chains still warm around their wrists. We were born so far from the struggle that many mistake liberty for the natural order of the world. This is why communists always target memory first. They have to make you hate your fathers, mock your inheritance, despise your country, and doubt the civilization that made you free. A people ashamed of its own story will surrender before the first chain is locked around its wrist. There comes a point when liberty must stop being admired and start being defended. Not as nostalgia or as some dead thing under glass, but as a living fire passed from one generation to the next by people who understand what waits in the dark if it goes out. You can admire liberty from a distance for only so long. Eventually, a free people must remember the taste. And when the communists try to take what we love, the only answer worthy of our fathers is defiance. And yeah, it's men in Revolutionary War garb. I mean, a painting from Revolutionary War period of men holding guns in defiance of this. This is kind of what I'm talking about when we say this is not going to end well. We're not Western Europe. We're not going to lay down. And we can squash this before the mold grows. It is mold. Greg Gutfeld had the absolute

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1: 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And all of this noise about what the Fed is doing, what's inflation doing, let's really peel the onion back and look at what are the things that we can be doing to take the worry and the stress out of your retirement.
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0: It is, when you really, really think about it, kind of a shame about Ray. We are back on Tony Katz today. I'm Mike Coolidge in for Tony Katz. Greg Gutfeld had another banger of a monologue talking about this on The Five yesterday. Here is some of it.
1: Greg, you've seen a lot of reaction. What do you think the best reaction is?
2: Well, the saddest reaction is that in that montage, we heard Democrats more worried about the politics than the reality. You know, they're worried, what will Republicans do with this? Instead of what could happen to America if this spreads? That's the thing you should be thinking about since you let it happen. We normies are burdened with this radical phenomenon like every 10, 15 years. Usually we have to wait it out until some of the younger people grow out of it when they see that their beliefs are tethered to failure, that there's

0: no measure of achievement or improvement associated with socialism. But as one socialist grows out of it, immediately another one grows into it, straight from the campus to Congress. It sucks. The left owns the soft power, which is the media, the schools, and the arts. So it's like Doritos. You know, we crush them, they make more of them, and it's because they just romance radicalism, and it's always going to be there. So how do you respond to this? Do you scream it's the end of America, like they do when they talk about Trump, the end of democracy? I think it makes them seem more interesting and powerful and dangerous than they really are. Look at Hassan Piker. He'd still be a nobody if we treated him that way. The problem is it only takes a few elites to create a revolution. There were like 20,000 plus Bolsheviks that ushered in communism and killed millions of people in Russia, later the Soviet Union. But having said that, it is really chilling how emboldened they are. They're not hiding this behind helping the poor. They're just saying, we want power. These are wolves in wolves' clothing. And it's you know, you want to be careful not to amplify it, but you also don't want to discount it, because that's what the Dems did. The Dems saw them as just other Democrats. They thought it was nonsense and it wouldn't get anywhere. They'll fall into line just like Bernie did, but they're not. We can't discount it because we're the makers. We're not the takers. If you lose us, the whole thing goes to hell. Lastly, what's really frustrating about socialism is that whenever it comes up, you feel compelled to have to explain it. The horrific outcomes to the young people, the way it kills human progress and initiative. But I keep thinking to myself, who am I explaining it to? Like, it's almost like we're trying to export democracy to a third world hellhole like Somalia. But it's not. It's the United States. It's here. I'm trying to convince people that are here, and it's not third world, it's white elite intelligentsia, the 7%, who, as history has shown, they will call you fascist, but then when they get into power, oh man, are they bloodthirsty? Because the whole point of this, it's not to get power to help the country. They say they hate the country. It's power to overturn the country and punish the people they hate. They haven't thought ahead of what to do next. You want evidence of that? Look at all the bloody revolutions.
1: Yeah. They have taken the mask off, and he's right. They're wolves in wolves' clothing. And this newest crop, they're smarter than the previous crop. Heck, this DAC chick, didn't even get the endorsement of AOC. She has, like, badmouthed AOC publicly. Not recently, because she's playing the game, right? But early on, when she was running for office, you know, that sort of used to be a thing. I mean, you would not get far in. You tick off those in power. I mean, like the, you know, Hakeem Jeffries or the Nancy Pelosi's. You can't talk negatively about them publicly. You're not going to get the support. Oh, they found a way to do that, to do it without them, which means what? They're not that important, the Hakeem Jeffries and the Nancy Pelosi types. I mean, is she still even in Congress? I guess she is technically. But, you know, the way it used to be 10, 20 years ago, that's gone. And now you have these people who are getting elected to office with zero record of accomplishment and only an agenda. That's it. They have nothing to draw on. There's no, like, you know, when I was running my company, I found that getting people to do X was not working, so I did Y instead. You know, these experiences in life that you draw on. AOC herself didn't do anything before she got elected to Congress. Remember, she got a degree from Boston University, same college I went to, bartended in New York City for a couple years. You know, no shame in that at all. I mean, a little overqualified, but she got bills to pay. I'm sure she was a good bartender in New York City. You can make a really good living tending bar there because the drinks are so expensive and a lot of people have money in New York City. They tip well. And then she ran for Congress. She didn't own the bar. She didn't sign the paychecks. Hey, some of the wisest people I know I assume, are bartenders. I'm not a frequenter at bars, but, you know, there's bartenders out there who are really smart, I'm sure. But do you want people who've only been a bartender as their job to be making decisions about trillions of dollars of your taxpayer money? I don't think so. But hey, she ran against a very powerful incumbent Democrat in a primary, outspent tremendously. I mean, the incumbent did over her, and she won. She did something right. She got into power. You know who she probably learned this from? There's a lot of people on the left who got elected to office with zero records of accomplishment. Bernie Sanders, he didn't have any job until he was 40 years old. Do you know what his first job was as a 40-year-old? Mayor of a small city in Vermont. That was his first job. The guy never built anything, never did anything at all. Just kind of a good speaker, kind of good at persuasion. Never persuaded people to buy anything because he's not a capitalist. Persuaded people to vote for him, though. And then he got power. And, you know, 40 years later, he instigated this movement. There's so many people. This Graham Plattner guy, he might be the U.S. Senator from Maine in a couple of months. Also, accomplished nothing. I mean, he served in uniform. Good for him. But there's one other person who will tell you on the other side of the break who started all this. This is Tony Katz Today. Stay with us.
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0: 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Congratulations, Scott. 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
2: Fox News, I'm Deborah Valentine. Former Trump National Security Advisor John Bolton pleading guilty in federal court today to one felony count of illegally retaining a national defense information. Fox's Kevin Cork.
3: The DOJ says between 2018 and 2019, he emailed more than 1,000 pages of information about his day-to-day activities as National Security Advisor, including top secret information, to a pair of family members.
2: Prosecutors are recommending Bolton be sentenced to 5 years in prison. U.S. Southern Command has officially begun searching forces into Venezuela following Wednesday's devastating back-to-back earthquakes. Fox's Dana Marie McNichol.
4: An unknown number of survivors are still trapped under the rubble. With a possible death toll in the thousands, native Venezuelans here say the immediate aid from the Trump administration will save lives.
2: The death toll now at 920. 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
0: Hey everyone, Danny here, and I'm with Scott McCorkle. And Scott, I'm hearing you have the baddest trucks on the planet.
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0: on Tony Katz today. I am Mike Coolidge, not Tony Katz. Tony is off. He'll be back on Monday. He spells his name with a K, and I spell my name with a K. Follow me on X, K-O-O-L-I-D-G-E. Bunch of you have followed me since this show began today. And if you're a real human being and are not a bot, or you've given indications on your X handle that you are indeed real and, you know, you're active and all that, I'll follow you back. So we talked about how these communists have gotten to power, and the socialists before them, and the Democrats, who were really socialists, but pretending to be Democrats before them. You know, this kind of slippery slope that happened. There's a lot of people getting elected to office, high positions of power, who have accomplished nothing in their private lives before they were able to get elected. And we listed some of them. Bernie Sanders didn't get elected to, he had no job until he was 40 years old, and his first job was mayor of a city, a small city in Vermont. So, you know, all government jobs his whole life. Graham Platner, he served in the military honorably. Good for him. I think he inherited some oyster farm or something. So at least he has some kind of private sector experience. But, like, he's not known as some accomplished person, you know? He's not set himself apart as somebody who did something really memorable and excellent. He just is kind of gruff and has a bushy mustache, and he is who the Democrats are trying to appeal to because they realize they lost white men, working class white men, for the last 10 years because of President Trump. So he kind of, you know, fits the role, and he's playing the game right, and he's not that terrible a speaker. So he could get elected to the U.S. Senate in Maine. Mamdani, wow. This guy was born in Uganda, but comes from a really, really elite, rich family. Never struggled ever in his entire life. Before he got into politics, other than communicating itself and persuading people to vote for him, no record of accomplishment. Didn't start a business, didn't take a risk, you know, didn't do anything of note. Just really good and at politics itself, and, you know, a big toothy smile, and he's charming, and he's kind of good looking, you know, got a nice family and young kids. I mean, he's the most dangerous one of all of them, the communists I'm talking about, because he is getting other people who share his communist worldview elected to office. He doesn't need no Hakeem Jeffries to support him. He doesn't need no Chuck Schumer to, you know, throw him a couple of campaign bucks. No, he's playing the game and he's doing it well. But you know who started all of this? You know who, with absolutely no standout record of accomplishment whatsoever, got elected to the state Senate, then got elected to the U.S. Senate 5 minutes later, and then 5 minutes after that, got elected to the presidency of the United States. Yes, that would be Barack Obama. Yeah, I remember quite well. I was in the active duty U.S. Army serving in Kuwait and Iraq in 2003. It was my sixth year on active duty. I was a captain, and I was involved in politics before I got into the Army, and I knew that was my life's passion. I was going to get involved in it after I got out of the Army. So I came back to Illinois, proposed to my girlfriend, who's now my wife of 20 years, and got into politics immediately. There was a U.S. Senate race in 2004, and it was a guy named Jack Ryan running against a guy named Barack Obama. Neither of them had any real political you know, bona fides. Barack Obama had been in the state Senate in Springfield, you know, somewhere in Chicago, in the south side of Chicago, for a couple of years. Oh, by the way, a lot of people don't know this. The outside of, you know, people in Illinois, Barack Obama was able to get elected to the state Senate because we have these really arcane rules in Illinois about gathering petitions to get on the ballot. And if, like, you know, you have to get a certain amount of signatures to get on the ballot. And they make you run through all these hoops. Like, if you don't have your petitions stapled properly, you can get them thrown out. Well, he ran against an incumbent Democrat. Sound familiar? A black woman who, you know, wasn't really controversial. She had been elected a couple of times and was a relatively popular, you know, Democrat. And she wasn't paying attention. She wasn't crossing her T's and dotting her I's, maybe literally. And David Axelrod, a young David Axelrod, remember that name? Got him elected presidency, Barack Obama. They got her signatures thrown out. And he was the only guy on the ballot. So he became a state senator by having no opponent in a deep blue area of Chicago. He'd only lived in the state for a couple of years, too. Guy's not from Illinois. He's from Hawaii via other places. And he comes to Illinois. No accomplishment before he ran for state senate, by the way. He was a part-time professor at University of Chicago. Yeah, prestigious law school. Part-time, though. Didn't do anything. Didn't write any big books about law. Wasn't known as like some constitutional authority that the whole, you know, country asked about. No. He was a part-time professor. And yeah, he did go to Columbia University and got a law degree at Harvard. So, all right. That is something of note. But the whole point of an education and a degree, that in and of itself is not an accomplishment. You've got to do something with it, right? He didn't. He moved to Chicago, met Michelle Obama, started registering people to vote as a quote-unquote community organizer. Didn't come up with some new innovative way to do it, nothing. Runs for office by kicking out an incumbent Democrat from her signatures and gets elected to the state Senate. He's a really good speaker, kind of telegenetic, wrote a really good speech as a state senator in 2004. So I'm running, I'm back in the United States. I'm all into this Jack Ryan guy running against Barack Obama for the U.S. Senate seat in Illinois. Jack Ryan, he really a self-made millionaire, did a bunch of interesting things in the inner city. He was like this business consultant, but made enough money so that he could give back to at-risk youth in Chicago and built this program that helped at-risk youth. In addition to his private career, which he, you know, again, self-made millionaire. Also married to a famous actress, Jeri Ryan from Star Trek fame. He had something in his divorce records that was unseemly. Let's put it that way. Divorce records are supposed to be sealed. David Axelrod found some way to unseal them, turned into a little scandal, and he gets thrown out. And Barack Obama runs against nobody, essentially, for the U.S. Senate. So he runs against no one for the state Senate, gets that, runs against no one for U.S. Senate. I mean, this carpetbagger came in who, you know, Obama trounced him. Nobody knew who he was. And then he's U.S. Senator. He gives a speech in 2004 at the Democrat National Convention. It was a good speech because he lied to the American people and said, hey, we're going to move beyond race. There's not a black America or a white America. We should be the United States of America. Let's move beyond race. And he hoodwinked the country. And then he came in and was the most divisive president in our history. He got to the most powerful position in the country with no record of accomplishment by throwing incumbent Democrats out. And you know who was paying attention? People like a young AOC, people like a young Mamdani, this new DAC character who just won, this communist who is going to be a congressman in January of next year. They're all following in the footsteps of B.O. and he is who started it all. You look at every president before him. I mean, you got to go back to, like, I don't know, Zachary Taylor or Chester Arthur. Actually, no, Zachary Taylor, I think, was an accomplished president. Chester Arthur or William Henry Harrison. I don't think these guys were, like, did a ton before they became president. They've, you know, played the political game right and whatever. Totally different time, different century. But there's not a president of the 20th century who had as thin a resume as Barack Obama, but he found a way to get elected by playing the game right. And next thing you know, he fundamentally transformed the country. That was his goal anyway. President Trump is doing everything he can to undo it and bring us back to the foundations of our country, which is why we are super supportive of him. But there's a lot more work to do. We will be right back on Tony Katz today. I am Mike Coolidge in for Tony. Don't go anywhere.
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10: 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He sounds like a third grader.

0: in for Tony. You think I'm exaggerating, or I'm not being, you know, truthful when I say that Barack Obama had no record of accomplishment in any form before he ran for office? I mean, being a state senator is not in and of itself an accomplishment. Now, if you're a state senator and you revolutionize that office, you pass legislation, maybe you become the president of the state Senate and are able to, you know, vastly rewrite, you know, legislation or get rid of terrible legislation. Like, again, you do something, you accomplish something, and then it's like, hey, okay, maybe this guy deserves a promotion to governor or running for U.S. Senate. Then you can kind of understand that, right? Like Marco Rubio, just to use an example on the right, he was the Speaker of the House of Representatives in Florida before he ran for U.S. Senate. And in his 30s, you know, he, and I think he did some other things before he became, I think he's a lawyer, I don't know. But, I mean, he actually did some things. You don't just, they don't just elect people into the U.S., you know, Speaker of the House, I'm sorry, not U.S., State Speaker of the House in Florida after being in office for 5 minutes. Like, you have to actually accomplish things, do things, right? He, Barack Obama, did nothing while he was state senator other than be Barack Obama. And then he gives a good speech. He gets nationally recognized. He's only a state senator, by the way, when he gave that speech. Not a U.S. senator, a state senator in the 2004 convention in Boston, Massachusetts, when John Kerry was the nominee. Yeah. And then he ran for U.S. Senate. He was running for U.S. Senate at the time. He won. And then next thing you know, he's running for president in 2008 after being a senator for 2 years. Accomplishing nothing, by the way, as a U.S. senator before that. So then he's president for 8 years. What did he do? What did he actually accomplish? Yes, you can say Obamacare. Is that an accomplishment? I mean, Obamacare sucks. Obamacare is terrible. He ruined in so many ways our private healthcare system. Premiums are through the roof. He lied to the whole country. You got to keep your doctor. You know, if you like your doctor, you could keep it. If you like your health care plan, you can keep it. Well, those of you old enough to remember that, that was all a lie. It's all untrue. And they knew it was a lie. So, you mean, but if you like Obamacare, maybe you can say that's an accomplishment. What else? Jesse Waters' guy go to the Barack Obama library, this terrible, ugly, thumb in the sky in Chicago the other day. And he asked random attendees there to list what Barack Obama's accomplishments were. Even they couldn't think of anything. This is a guy who was president for 8 years. They didn't even mention Obamacare. They couldn't think of anything.
1: Been Obama's greatest accomplishment.
2: Right now, it's, you know, I can't remember. It was just a lot.
3: I can't think, man. You got me off guard. Somebody help me out.
2: I'm going to have to say just being there.
4: Being black.
2: Being black.
0: Huh? Yeah. They couldn't remember, or there wasn't anything. The guy didn't do anything as president. And he still sort of like looked back on as some, wonderful figure. No, there's not been a president in 75 years, 100 years, who did attempt to fundamentally transform the United States of America, destroy it, essentially. Remember, good old Michelle, for the first time in my life, I'm proud of my country. Do you know why she said that? Because the country elected Barack Obama. Like, these are people who don't like the United States of America. And when you see that only 29% of Democrats, 29% in the latest polls, say they are proud to be Americans and they love the country, that's a problem. Well, that is who now runs the left side of the political equation. That is who. What do you do? Okay, so you can't force someone to love the country, right? All right, fine. Do whatever you want. You don't have to love the country. We're not going to kick you out if you don't love the country. But we certainly don't want to give you more power because you want to destroy the country. And these newest leaders, these newest congressmen, I've made very clear that's exactly what they want to do. Not just destroy the country and our form of government, but destroy capitalism, you know? Take over things from landlords. Take over corporations. Take over businesses. We'll be right back on Tony Katz Today.
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19: The U.S. retaliates. I'm Deborah Valentine, Fox News. The U.S. striking Iranian targets after Iranian drones attacked a cargo ship despite a memorandum of understanding between the U.S. and Iran. Fox's Jennifer Griffin reports from Washington.
20: The airstrikes lasted about 1 hour. Four targets were struck. A senior U.S. official tells me six U.S. warplanes were involved in the strikes. The targets were along the Iranian coast, bordering the Strait of Hormuz and Keshem Island. In what was said to be a post from Iranian broadcasting, Iran has repeatedly stated that the situation in the Strait of Hormuz will not return to what it was before the U.S. attack on Iran. Any transit through the strait must follow the routes announced by Iran. Otherwise, the security of vessels cannot be guaranteed. But Iran's state-run media Fars News Agency says those threats of escalation are fake.
19: Vice President J.D. Vance claimed that Iranians should pick up the phone if they have disagreements about the memorandum. A major update in the disappearance of Nancy Guthrie, the mother of today's show co-host Savannah Guthrie. TMZ reports receiving an authenticated email from someone claiming to have video evidence of the events surrounding her abduction.
21: TMZ's Harvey Levin says that TMZ has received about a dozen emails from this person. He says it's the same person each time, and they're claiming to know the kidnappers.
22: They're saying they have video. And for one Bitcoin, they will lead authorities to the safe place where they can find this phone. They will give them the password and that they will get both the videos and the name and address of the two kidnappers.
21: Levin says the FBI has been working with TMZ's IT team to try and track down whoever is sending these emails.
19: America's listening to Fox News.
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24: My name is Travis Crawford, and I think sometimes we forget it's perfectly reasonable for people to change their minds. 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If it's an older unit with maybe only a few more years of life left, it will be up to you to weigh the benefits of fixing it in the short term against replacing it for the long term. 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And I won't change my mind on that. 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
19: Democratic Socialist candidates are gaining traction in some cities in the ongoing primaries. Fox's Lucas Tomlinson.
0: Gordillo says he is not happy with just a few primary wins. He wants to march upstate and unseat New York Governor Kathy Hochul. Here in Washington, some Democratic lawmakers said they welcome their socialists into their ranks. Here's how House Speaker Mike Johnson described the socialist candidates.
1: There are many Mamdanis popping up all around the country. It is a dangerous thing. This is not a joke. We are in a fight right now to save the Republic.
0: And in Colorado, Denver's Democratic Socialist Ethiopian-born candidate Melad Kiros supports ending all USAID to Israel and will be running in the state's primary on Tuesday.
19: This comes days after three Democratic Socialist candidates won primaries in New York City. President Trump delivered the keynote address at the Faith and Freedom Coalition's Road to Majority Conference today. He called for an end to universal mail-in balloting, proposing that mail-in options be restricted to the elderly, those with illnesses or disabilities, and military personnel serving abroad.
2: California, they're going to go for weeks and weeks and weeks. And you know what they do? They cheat. How many votes do we need? How many votes? That's why they take their time. How many votes do we need? Okay, here they are.
19: The president's comments, it taking more than a week to call the marquee gubernatorial race in California and to determine the runoff candidates for Los Angeles mayor following primary elections this month. A poll worker said two federal officers visited her at a voting location during New York's primaries to confront her about a social media post she'd written. It criticized the ICE officer who fatally shot Renee Good in Minneapolis. Paige Lynn Gagne said the confrontation happened Tuesday while she was working at a polling location in Syracuse. Two officers gave Gagne a written notice stating that she might be in violation of federal laws. I'm Deborah Valentine. This is Fox News.
11: Show. Harry Enten over at CNN says that there are warning signs for Democrats in this midterm. We are told blue wave, blue wave. However, you've got a bunch of polls, Ipsos, MU Law, NBC, and they show that Democrats, they have a slim lead in the generic congressional ballot, just like 3 points. That is way lower than every other year they flipped the House during midterms. 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There are a lot of people that have misgivings about what the Democrats are embarking on with this. As I've said, you know, the political parties are reorienting, and it seems like the Democrats are choosing the wrong path.
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3: This is Lee Habib, and this is Our American Stories, the show where America is the star and the American people. Audie Murphy was a fifth-grade educated teenager who became World War II's most decorated soldier, earning 33 military awards, citations, and decorations, 12 of which were for valor. He would go on to be a major motion picture star, playing the lead in over 40 pictures, and write a best-selling autobiography of his war experiences entitled To Hell and Back, and then, extraordinarily, would play himself in the highly successful film based on the book. Here to tell another Hollywood Goes to War story is Roger McGrath. Roger is the author of Gunfighters, Highwaymen, and Vigilantes. He's a U.S. Marine and former history professor at UCLA and a frequent contributor on the History Channel documentaries. He's a regular contributor here. Take it away, McGrath.
5: For years now, Audie Murphy has been a well-known motion picture star, but he is known also as the most decorated soldier of World War II. What has stayed in his mind? What does he remember most about that time of his life?
25: Audie Murphy is one of the greatest of our American heroes. Born and reared in poverty, he became America's most decorated soldier of World War II while still a teenager. After the war, he became a movie star, appearing in 44 films, often as a leading man. He also wrote songs, two of them hits. His rise from obscurity to war hero and fame and fortune is one of the most improbable in American history. Audie Murphy is born on June 20th, 1925, on a farm in Hunt County, Texas. He's the seventh of 12 children born to Emmett and Josie Murphy. His father is a sharecropper, and the family lives in dire poverty, never having enough food or clothes. Audie learns to hunt at an early age, not as a recreational activity, but to help put food on the table for the family. He becomes a skilled marksman. He can't afford to miss. Bullets cost money. A neighbor once gave Audie a dozen rounds of ammo for a .22 rifle that Audie is using. Later in the day, Audie returns with seven rabbits and five bullets he didn't use. The neighbor is astounded by the shooting prowess of a little kid named Audie Murphy.
4: I am Nadine Murphy, the sister of Audie L. Murphy, the most decorated hero of World War II. People don't believe you went to bed hungry, got up hungry, went and worked all day, come in, nothing to eat. He'd get out hunting and stuff to kill squirrels and rabbits for us to have something to eat, and we were always proud of him.
25: Audie and his brothers and sisters are the ultimate underdogs in a nation of underdogs during the Great Depression. Audie attends school only intermittently. He spends most of his young years not in the classroom, but in the fields picking cotton. He totes a cotton sack for the first time at age five. The few years he actually attends school, he misses weeks at a time, necessitated by work on the farm. At school, he's often in fights. Despite being smaller than the playground bullies, he's never one to back down. His teacher calls him my fighting Irishman, and later says his childhood was always a struggle against many odds, but he was intelligent, industrious, quick to anger, but very loyal and devoted to the ones he loved. When Ollie is only 14, his father takes off for parts unknown, saying he has work in another county and will send money home.
4: Daddy got up one cold, snowy night and put on his clothes and walked off and left us. My mother was down sick. I seen him when he left out the door.
25: 2 years later, Audie's mother dies. A hard scrabble life gets harder, if that's possible.
4: Some men, big truck, come down there late one evening, put our big, what we had, we didn't have much. They loaded up and they put us out on the roadside and we was out there and it started raining on us.
25: Audie later said, people know me for my record as a soldier, but the truth is, I must have done some of my best fighting in a war I was in long before I joined the Army. You might say there never was a peacetime in my life, a time when things were good. I never had just fun. I am one Texan boy who never had a pair of cowboy boots. I am one native-born and native-bred American male who actually doesn't know the rules of our national pastime, baseball. I never had time to play or the paraphernalia you play it with. I never had a bike. It was a full-time job, just existing. Audie is a month shy of 16 years old when his mother dies. It's a devastating blow for the teenage Audie.
4: He worshiped our mother. She died and he just couldn't get over it.
25: He later said, she had the most beautiful hair I've ever seen. It reached almost to the floor. She rarely talked and always seemed to be searching for something. What it was, I don't know. We didn't discuss our feelings. But when she passed away, she took something of me with her. It seems I've been searching for it ever since. Audie tries to hold the family together, at least those children still at home, and works several jobs. Nonetheless, the county sends the three youngest Murphy children to an orphanage. Audie is devastated for a second time. Six months after the death of Audie's mother, the Japanese bombed Pearl Harbor in a sneak attack on December 7th, 1941, the date that will live in infamy.
3: 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And my goodness, he toted cotton sacks at the age of 5. And he didn't hunt for fun. He hunted for food, for the family meals. When we come back, more of the story of Audie Murphy here on Our American Stories. 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
2: Infantry training at Fort Meade, Maryland. 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Murphy refuses and goes overseas with the 15th Infantry Regiment of the 3rd Infantry Division.
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2: Murphy arrives in Casablanca, Morocco in February 1943 and is assigned to Company B, 1st Battalion of the 15th Infantry Regiment. His unit serves in Algeria, but sees little action and spends most of its time in rigorous training. Murphy demonstrates natural leadership skills, and he's promoted to PFC on May 7th. On July 10th, 1943, the 3rd Division lands on Sicily in Operation Husky. Murphy is immediately assigned to scouting patrols. On one of the patrols, Murphy spots two Italian officers, each mounted on a beautiful horse, fleeing in the distance. Murphy fires twice, and the two Italian officers drop from their saddles dead. On July 15th, Murphy is promoted to corporal. After more fighting in Sicily, the 3rd Division takes part in Operation Avalanche, the invasion of mainland Italy at Salerno on September 9, 1943. Casualties are heavy. Murphy is leading a three-man scouting party along the Volturno River on September 15th, when German machine gun fire kills one of the party. Murphy and the other surviving American destroy the machine gun emplacement and kill five Germans with hand grenades and rifle fire. A month later, Murphy leads the way in repelling a German assault on his company's position. Three Germans are killed and four are taken prisoner. On December 13th, Murphy is promoted to sergeant. The action continues hot and heavy along what is termed the Volturno Line until mid-January 1944. Murphy's in the thick of it and is promoted to staff sergeant on January 13th. Murphy misses the landings at Anzio and Operation Shingle on January 22, 1944, because he's in a hospital at Naples suffering from malaria. However, he's back with his unit in time for the Battle of Cisterna at the end of January, again demonstrating outstanding leadership and courage under fire. Staff Sergeant Murphy is made a platoon sergeant in Company B. He's still only 18 years old. On March 2nd, 1944, and again on March 8th, Murphy is awarded the Bronze Star with V for Valor for his actions in combat. In the second action, Murphy crawls through 100 yards of mud to destroy a German tank with rifle grenades. The action will later be depicted in To Hell and Back, a story of Murphy's heroism in World War II. Murphy then spends another week in a hospital with a second bout of malaria. Staff Sergeant Audie Murphy, now with two Bronze Stars, is with American forces when they liberate Rome on June 4th, 1944. He will be there for 2 months, the first extended

0: 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Joe Pat, what are the first steps to building a stable retirement plan?
1: Number one, protecting your capital, protecting your assets, your life savings that you've worked really hard for. 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And all of this noise about what the Fed is doing, what's inflation doing, let's really peel the onion back and look at what are the things that we can be doing to take the worry and the stress out of your retirement.
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2: Water, which is its own hazard. You have mold, which is its own hazard. You have electrical situations. A lot of times you have extension cords running all throughout the house because they can't access the outlets. So that creates a not only an electrocution hazard, but also a tripping hazard. You have situations where an avalanche could happen, depending on how high up the stuff is stacked. Slip and falls. I mean, you have every type of hazard that we run into on a job is mostly at one hoarding job.
3: Right. And you're doing crime scenes, too. Are you saying that hoarders and cleaning up after them is worse than blood?
2: 100%.
3: Wow. Okay. Why? So I know you mentioned all those issues with the hoarding thing. I would assume that if you come across large pools of blood, that almost would be more dangerous than mold.
2: Yes and no. I mean, blood can be, it is pathogenic, you know, depending on what the person had. But the thing is blood is not going to necessarily, unless it's dried and disturbed, it's not going to become airborne. Whereas mold, the way that it reproduces is it sporulates. So it shoots out spores into the air and those spores land on other surfaces and then that starts to grow and then shoots out more spores, et cetera. So when you're dealing with a situation that has a lot of mold, you have a very, very high spore count in the air, and that's obviously a breathing hazard. Depending on what type of mold it is, you have different toxigenic strains that could produce health effects. But the blood itself, I mean, unless you're ingesting it or, you know, getting it onto your skin where you have a cut, the odds of contracting anything from that are very minimal as long as you are taking proper safety protocols.
3: You know, I wasn't expecting to hear, I'll take blood 7 days a week over a hoarding situation. And I know that this is kind of a look into the type of properties that you're going into. And I know Southern California is different from where I live in the Detroit area. Home values vary a lot in Southern California versus Michigan. But let's say $1 million house, someone that thinks about what $1 million house is. Now, in L.A., or San Francisco, $1 million house is not going to be, you know, it's all that extravagant. But let's say you have a 2,500 square foot house, nice piece of property, updated, everything looks nice. Do you find hoarding situations in places like that? Or is it mostly, you know, small homes that have not been kept up?
2: Hoarding affects everybody. It doesn't matter your race. It doesn't matter your gender. It doesn't matter your social status, how much money you have, where you live. None of that matters. It affects everybody of every class and every type. We've done houses in really, really, you know, degraded neighborhoods. We've done hoarding jobs in Beverly Hills. And everywhere in between. So it really doesn't affect a certain type of person. It's, again, depends more on their mental state and how they are when they lose somebody. And we all experience loss at whatever, you know, however much money we have, we always lose people.
3: Yeah. And the sad thing is, a lot of times, you're right, the people that are in these hoarding situations, they don't want people to know the way they live. And the TV show, I mean, even looking at the bathroom was enough, let alone the kitchen. Are you talking about when you walk in, it is from the front door to the back door, everything's stacked? Or are there certain instances where some rooms are untouched? Because I've seen that on the TV show as well.
2: Oh, yeah. No, I mean, like I said, there's different degrees of hoarding. So sometimes you'll have the house itself looks completely

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1: I'm Deborah Valentine. A mistrial declared for the arson suspect in the devastating Palisades fire in California.
2: A judge ordering Jonathan Rinderknecht to remain detained ahead of a new October 19th trial after declaring a mistrial over a deadlocked jury.
1: Fox's Kristen Goodwin reporting. The death toll from Wednesday's back-to-back earthquakes in Venezuela has now climbed to over 900. 51,000 people remain missing.
3: Hundreds of structures have been destroyed, leaving survivors homeless. U.S. military search and rescue teams reportedly are now on the ground to assist.
1: Fox's Evan Brown. A man with the same name and party affiliation as Alaska Republican U.S. Senator Dan Sullivan is eligible for the August primary and can appear on the ballot, a judge ruled today. Superior Court Judge Thomas Matthews' ruling overturns a June 15th decision. 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
2: With care and compassion. And so, you know, obviously helping people is our major motivation. And it makes me really happy to hear that it's helped somebody.
3: And one person emailed in, Pat, said, I can relate 100% with the hoarding show. My wife is a hoarder. She will not get rid of anything because it is, quote, her stuff. Do you find that sometimes? Husband, wife, oh, yeah. Not on the same page.
2: You would be amazed to hear how often we come across that.
3: Yeah. So one spouse may reach out and the other one refuses service. That happens.
2: Yep. Yeah. Usually it comes to a head at some point, whether it's, it's been, you know, the last straw gets dropped and it's, they consent. They're usually not happy about doing it, but they at least allow it to take place.
3: Wow. Person says her sister's even worse. Has to sleep on a recliner because the bedrooms are packed, has two storage units that are full, buys stuff, then drops it and buys more, then complains she has no money. So do you ever find, too, the homes and the homeowners, the house is just a storage unit and they have multiple storage units?
2: Oh, yeah. All the time. Storage units are a big thing with hoarders. Obviously, they try to fill up as much space as they can. And when they run out of space, they have to get more space.
3: Yeah. All right, let's take some more calls. And wildcard line, Lee is calling in from Alabama. Lee, you're on Coast to Coast AM. Go ahead.
4: Ethan, my father passed away recently, and he was a hoarder. And I just want to briefly tell you what I'm dealing with. It's pretty overwhelming. Sure. I'm the only relative that he had, and he had boxes stacked up real high in front of some of the doorways to some of the rooms where you can't even walk in the rooms. That would have been bad enough, but I found out he had a leak under the bathroom sink in one of the bathrooms, and so water came out on a lot of the carpet inside. So I got the water cut off and everything. But I was wondering, from your business, have you by any chance met anybody in my state that would be reputable that maybe I could contact to help me with this by any chance?
2: Unfortunately, not in Alabama. There is a website. It's called helpforhoarders.org, I believe. That's either .org or .net. There is a lot of resources for companies that can handle the hoarding situation. If you are a hoarder and you're listening to this, you can go to that website. There's lots of chat rooms and help and stuff like that that may be able to help you with that. But that would be my number one recommendation. So check that out. See if there's somebody on there in your area who can help you with that.
3: Yeah. I've never really heard of a hoarder nonprofit. One person emailed and said, what do you do if you can't afford the service?
2: Yeah, unfortunately, there's not much we can do with that. It is a understandably expensive service. Typically runs about $3,800 per day. If you can't afford it, it's, some people have reached out to their church for help with that. Helpforhoarders is a very good website. It has a lot of resources for hoarders and people dealing with hoarding. That would be a good recommendation.
3: All right, let's go back to the wildcard line. And Maddie

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2: I'm Chris DeMeo. The U.S. carrying out airstrikes against Iranian targets.
3: In response to Iran firing a one-way attack drone against a Singapore-flagged ship. So this is in response for what the president has said was a breach of the MOU, the Memorandum of Understanding, and a breach of the ceasefire.
2: Fox's Jennifer Griffin. Israel and Lebanon signing a framework agreement mediated by the U.S. after several days of talks to secure an end to fighting.
4: Hopefully we'll have many more of these conversations and make real and tangible progress so that the people of both of these countries can be hopeful about their future, a future of peace.
2: Secretary of State Marco Rubio, the State Department said the framework establishes a process for dismantling Hezbollah for Lebanon to regain territory and that was taken by the Israeli forces. At least 920 people are dead in the earthquakes in Venezuela. 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
10: A shaky ceasefire. I'm Chris DeMayo, Fox News. The U.S. striking Iranian targets after Iranian drones attacked a cargo ship, despite the two countries signing a memorandum of understanding on June 17th. Fox's Jennifer Griffin has more from Washington.
11: The airstrikes lasted about 1 hour. Four targets were struck. A senior U.S. official tells me six U.S. warplanes were involved in the strikes. The targets were along the Iranian coast, bordering the Strait of Hormuz and Keshem Island. In what was said to be a post from Iranian broadcasting, Iran has repeatedly stated that the situation in the Strait of Hormuz will not return to what it was before the U.S. attack on Iran. Any transit through the strait must follow the routes announced by Iran. Otherwise, the security of vessels cannot be guaranteed. But Iran's state-run media Fars News Agency says those threats of escalation are fake.
10: Vice President Vance claimed that the Iranians should pick up the phone if they have a disagreement about the memorandum, and that violence will be met with violence. Former National Security Advisor John Bolton pleading guilty to mishandling classified information.
12: Prosecutors recommending he spend up to 5 years in prison and a fine of more than $2 million. The DOJ says between 2018 and 2019, he emailed more than 1,000 pages of information about his day-to-day activities as National Security Advisor, including top secret information, to a pair of family members, neither person authorized to receive it. The information apparently also included notes compiled for a book critical of President Trump, but prosecutors say he didn't include any of that top secret information in the book. Bolton pleaded guilty rather than going to trial, where had he lost, he could have faced decades behind bars. The case becoming even more serious when officials learned that Bolton's emails were stolen by foreign hackers.
10: That's Fox's Kevin Cork in Washington. 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
10: President Trump warns the rise of socialist Democrats is the biggest threat to the U.S. Fox's Jared Halpern has more from the White House.
13: The president labeled Democratic socialists and other far-left candidates as communist in a midterm election pitch to the Faith and Freedom Coalition.
15: They're communists, they're not social Democrats. They want to completely destroy the traditional American way of life.
13: President Trump criticized Democratic Party leaders for not fighting back against progressive challengers and warned of threats to Christians and other people of faith.
15: These ruthless communists will attack all religions, but in particular Christianity. They always do.
13: Democratic Socialist of America endorsed candidates swept congressional primaries in New York City this week, defeating incumbent and more establishment Democrats. At the White House, Jared Halpern, Fox News.
10: A Los Angeles federal judge has declared a mistrial in the trial of 30-year-old Jonathan Rinderknecht after being charged with setting a fire that officials said eventually became the Palisades Fire.
16: The attorney representing him says his client was used as a scapegoat and blames the city and the fire department's response for that catastrophic fire. Despite no physical evidence, accelerant, or witnesses, prosecutors said Rinderknecht should be held responsible, arguing that high winds reignited the first fire, causing the second. That was too big of a stretch for most of the jurors. Rinderknecht will remain detained until his new trial, which is already scheduled for October 19th.
10: That's Fox's Chandley Painter. The historic firestorm led to 12 fatalities. The number of dead climbing in the devastating earthquakes in Venezuela. At least 920 are reported dead and more than 51,000 are missing. The 7.2 and 7.5 back-to-back quakes struck late on Wednesday. Citizens have been seen digging through the rubble of their homes, and some say they've seen very few rescue teams. I'm Chris DeMayo. This is Fox News.
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3: He's a reporter, rather, in St. Louis. Probably the best reporter I've ever worked with. He was just absolutely brilliant. And he was poetic in the way that he handled stories. And he was talking about that, you know, Coca-Cola being a great example of this. People collect things thinking over the years they've made so many collectibles of Coca-Cola, signs and toys and products and whatever. And he said what they're finding is there's no aftermarket for this. The people that collected them, the next generation don't want it. So when someone tries to sell it, there's no one there to buy it. So there's a lot of stuff like that out there, the collectible things. And I think you're going to find that once you get to a certain age, you think it's time to pass it on to someone that would appreciate it. There might not be someone that wants to appreciate it. And don't assume your kids are going to be the ones to appreciate it because they might not be into it like you're into it. Let's go back to the wild card line. And William is in Fort Worth, Texas. William, you're on Coast to Coast AM. Go ahead.
4: Hey, dude. So I had this old like radio that I bought like years ago. It's all funky, and you know, like as you're scrolling through it, it's all analog. It's got all these crazy noises, right? But I have a question because I heard you talking about aliens.
3: Yes.
4: Have you heard of this? Like I guess a newer thing. It's been around on forums, I guess, for over a decade. But have you heard of this DeWalt laser grid and people smoke DMT or you know whatever? But they can, under the influence of that drug, see like alien code inside of these lines. I'm curious if you've ever heard of it, whether you think it's just, hey, mumbo jumbo, these guys are on drugs. I mean, in the past, I've taken things and I've had strange experiences I can't explain, but a lot of things are explainable. What do you think? I mean, that's kind of a newer...
3: Well, you're right about it being newer because I've seen the stories and the different people pop up on YouTube. And I haven't explored it or tried to research it for myself. It is kind of a new thing, you're right, about people saying they take a drug and they can see the code, as in they look at the laser lights and it looks like the Matrix coding to them. I don't know if that's I'm assuming it's a genuine experience, but I'm not assuming that they're actually seeing some side of code like the Matrix. But
4: sure.
3: We know the government has experimented with DMT drugs and they've done it for decades. And we know that they've used it in a way to try to experiment to see if they can communicate in alternate ways, maybe even beyond this planet. So yeah, we know that they have tried things like that in the past, so it's not far-fetched, but I just haven't looked into it.
4: Okay. I mean, do you think that you know, if they, you know, you got the movie, The Men Who Stare at Goats, we know about MK Ultra, all that. Do you think that there's maybe a hint of truth that they found through doing those experiments where maybe they found some similar drug or they found somebody who was able to actually write these symbols down? And do you think that would even be, like you were saying, who knows if it's really alien code, but do you think maybe that could be a missing link in communicating with aliens? Because, you know, I'm not one who's much of a believer in aliens visiting Earth, but I do think it's strange that you would see such an odd code that doesn't seem to resemble any known language that we have, and that you would only be able to, you know, perceive it under weird circumstances like that. You know, the drug only lasts 10 minutes, and it's very hard to bring back conceptual, shareable things. And I don't know.
3: I know what you mean.
4: A follow-up, would you even try it? I mean, you know, that's kind of a scary thing, right?
3: No, I would never try it.

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2: Fox News, I'm Deborah Valentine. Former Trump National Security Advisor John Bolton is scheduled for sentencing in October. Bolton pled guilty in federal court Friday to one felony count of illegally retaining national defense information.
3: The Justice Department says in 2018 and 2019, Bolton emailed more than 1,000 pages of information about his day-to-day activities as National Security Advisor, including top secret information to two family members. Neither person was authorized to receive it.
2: Fox's Mike Emanuel. The death toll from Venezuela's earthquakes has climbed to at least 920 people, 51,000 reported missing. Fox's Eben Brown.
4: Earthquakes registered magnitudes in the 7 range, hitting late Wednesday in coastal cities such as La Guaira and Morón and the capital of Caracas.
2: The U.S. military is deployed to assist. 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
8: U.S. retaliates. I'm Deborah Valentine, Fox News. The U.S. military strikes back after an IRGC drone struck a ship bearing a Singapore flag in the Strait of Hormuz on Thursday. Four targets were hit and six U.S. aircrafts were involved, targeting the Iranian coast bordering the Strait of Hormuz. Here's Fox's Christina Coleman.
9: CENTCOM says Iran's dangerous behavior undermined freedom of navigation as commerce increasingly flows through the vital international trade corridor. And that in response, U.S. aircraft struck Iranian missile and drone storage locations and coastal radar sites. And Vice President J.D. Vance wrote on X, quote, Iran signed a ceasefire agreement. We have honored it. If they have disagreements about how the MOU is being applied, they can pick up the phone, but violence will be met with violence. CENTCOM also says U.S. forces will continue to provide a safe passage coordination to support commercial vessels going through the strait.
8: Meanwhile, officials from Israel and Lebanon are set to begin their fourth day of peace negotiations in Washington, D.C. on Friday. The Palisades arson suspect will remain detained after a mistrial is declared.
10: After declaring a mistrial over a deadlocked jury, a federal judge ordering Jonathan Rinderknecht to remain detained ahead of a new October 19th trial.
11: The politics, you know, they need a scapegoat. They need somebody to blame.
10: Defense attorney Steve Haney reacting to prosecutors vowing to retry the case.
11: The government's case was not strong and they didn't have enough evidence to convict him.
10: Predicting a second trial will end up with Rinderknecht being acquitted. Prosecutors citing evidence, including cell phone data and surveillance video, alleging the 29-year-old started a fire last year that was put out but reignited to become the Palisades fire. Rinderknecht pleaded not guilty. Haney alleges his client is the fall guy for the L.A. Fire Department's failure to fully extinguish the initial inferno.
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8: President Trump warns the rise of socialist Democrats is the biggest threat to the U.S. Fox's Jared Halpern has more from the White House.
21: The president labeled Democratic socialist and other far-left candidates as communist in a midterm election pitch to the Faith and Freedom Coalition.
22: They're communists, they're not social Democrats. They want to completely destroy the traditional American way of life.
21: President Trump criticized Democratic Party leaders for not fighting back against progressive challengers and warned of threats to Christians and other people of faith.
22: These ruthless communists will attack all religions, but in particular Christianity. They always do.
21: Democratic Socialist of America endorsed candidates swept congressional primaries in New York City this week, defeating incumbent and more establishment Democrats. At the White House, Jared Halpern, Fox News.
8: Protests are planned nationwide today, just ahead of America's 250th birthday. Fox's Tanya J. Powers has more.
23: Demonstrations are planned in more than 100 cities and towns across the U.S. It's being organized by the group All of Us 250 in states including Texas, New York, Florida, Arizona, Louisiana, North Carolina, Illinois, and more. The group says the goal is to protest, quote, whitewashed celebrations of the 250th birthday of the country, instead pushing for, quote, a place where freedom and equality are for all. There will be rallies, marches, and demonstrations, but the group stresses that they should be peaceful and no violence of any kind will be tolerated. All of Us 250 is partnering with other groups, including 5051 and the Women's March for the Day of Protest. In New York, Tanya J. Powers, Fox News.
8: OpenAI has restricted the release of its new AI model at the request of President Trump's administration. This move is part of a government effort to vet AI products for cybersecurity risks. OpenAI's rival Anthropic announced that the administration has approved a limited release of its cybersecurity model. I'm Deborah Valentine. This is Fox News.
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1: 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And all of this noise about what the Fed is doing, what's inflation doing, let's really peel the onion back and look at what are the things that we can be doing to take the worry and the stress out of your retirement.
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2: And you hear the clock dinging at the top of every hour, and you're just trying to fall asleep. And it's an unfamiliar, it's familiar, but it's also, you're not used to seeing the house when it's dark. So there's a little bit of spooky factor to it. I get that. The water turning on by itself is kind of a weird thing. I am not a fan of things randomly turning on. Don't like that one bit. How did the phone lines look? Are we okay to go back to them? Still working on the phone lines. That's okay. If you have an email, Ryan Recker at coasttocoastam.com, if you want to message me on there. One person, this is Bill from Ohio, emailed me about Disclosure Day and said, the film Disclosure Day that saw it this past week, thought it was okay. Thing that stuck out to me was perhaps aliens taking the form of common animals. Do you think that if aliens were among us, would they take the form of people? Or do you think that they would use animals to go maybe under the radar? And much like Jason called in, and Jason was talking about the experiences of seeing this creature with the weird face and the deer-like hair and hopped up like possibly a kangaroo in the area. Do you think maybe that could be something like this? Deer, cardinals, raccoons, things like that showing up. Big takeaway is that it did not have the indication that they were aliens. They're hiding in plain sight. Okay, that's interesting. Thank you for that. Frank emailed in. Thank you for enjoying the bumper music for tonight. One person said, excellent show tonight. Yes, Ethan's interview was a good change of pace. Thank you for changing it up. I find that, and thank you for that, Dan. I find, when it comes to coast, there's a lot of strange things in this world, and it doesn't always have to be kangaroo that you find in the tree line and UFOs and aliens, and parking your car could be a part of it too. There could be, you know, seeing something in the middle of the night. It could be a weird dream. I find that the whole gamut of where we are as a society is there's a lot of interesting and unexplainable things out there. Sometimes the unexplainable is within us. We don't know why we hold on to things that we don't need to hold on to. We can't figure it out. Other people could look at it and say, I understand. Just get rid of it. You know, snap out of it. It doesn't go like that all the time. So there's a lot of unconventional type of topics out there I enjoy. And one of the nice things when they ask me to host Coast to Coast is that I get to be selfish as a host. I can ask all the questions I want to ask. And obviously, we open it up for you, the listener, to be able to get questions into. But I get to ask all the things that I have a curiosity about. And I find that just such an honor that I get to talk to the most interesting people and get to ask the most interesting things. One person emailed and said, let's see, have tried sending messages while you're hosting, but texting just isn't a good way to do it. The texting don't work for me. There might be ways to text George, but for me, it's email. The email's the best way to do it. Ryan Recker at coasttocoastam.com. One person said, since it seems obvious when a discussion is about ETs visiting Earth, what about the case of Charles Hall and the almost human beings just north of Las Vegas? Remember, it says Charles never signed any security agreement. Hence, that's the answer why

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1: 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Former National Security Advisor John Bolton pleading guilty to illegally retaining classified files.
2: He emailed more than 1,000 pages of information about his day-to-day activities as National Security Advisor, including top secret information, to a pair of family members.
1: Fox's Kevin Cork. Prosecutors learned Bolton's emails had been compromised by foreign hackers. The U.S. military conducting airstrikes against Iranian targets after Tehran's drone attack on a Singapore-flagged cargo ship in the Strait on Thursday.
3: President Trump has complimented the new Iranian leadership as rational and not radicalized. However, that doesn't make them trustworthy.
1: Fox's Peter Ducey. Iran claims its forces will continue to target vessels as long as Israel persists military operations against Hezbollah in Lebanon. 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
14: The ceasefire with a hiccup. I'm Chris DeMeo, Fox News. The U.S. military says four targets were struck and six U.S. aircrafts were involved in the strikes, and the targets were along the Iranian coast bordering the Strait of Hormuz. Fox's Christina Coleman with the latest.
15: CENTCOM says Iran's dangerous behavior undermined freedom of navigation as commerce increasingly flows through the vital international trade corridor, and that in response, U.S. aircraft struck Iranian missile and drone storage locations and coastal radar sites. And Vice President J.D. Vance wrote on X, quote, Iran signed a ceasefire agreement. We have honored it. If they have disagreements about how the MOU is being applied, they can pick up the phone, but violence will be met with violence. CENTCOM also says U.S. forces will continue to provide a safe passage coordination to support commercial vessels going through the strait.
14: Meantime, officials from Israel and Lebanon are set and began the fourth day of negotiations in Washington, D.C., on Friday. Former National Security Advisor John Bolton pled guilty to mishandling classified information.
16: Prosecutors recommending he spend up to 5 years in prison and a fine of more than $2 million. The DOJ says between 2018 and 2019, he emailed more than 1,000 pages of information about his day-to-day activities as National Security Advisor, including top-secret information, to a pair of family members, neither person authorized to receive it. The information apparently also included notes compiled for a book critical of President Trump, but prosecutors say he didn't include any of that top secret information in the book. Bolton pleaded guilty rather than going to trial, where had he lost, he could have faced decades behind bars. The case becoming even more serious when officials learned that Bolton's emails were stolen by foreign hackers.
14: Fox's Kevin Cork in Washington. 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
17: 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We have an exciting program because we're going, like so many other people, not just across the Carolinas, but across the nation, to South Carolina. That's right, coastal South Carolina, the Low Country, if you will. A little bit later on, we're going to welcome Captain Chris Crawley to the program and find out what Coastal Expeditions has going on, whether it's paddleboarding, kayaking, boating, or another. Their instructors, their guides, their conservationists that are all involved with Coastal Expeditions. Hey, and a foundation that they began. We're going to find out all about that and what is in store for all of us. So stay tuned for that conversation. In the meantime, speaking of boating, it's coming up on a holiday weekend in the middle of the summer, if you will, in the Carolinas. And, of course, we have area lakes across the Carolinas and beyond. Boating safety is something that we want you to be aware of. It requires proper preparation, mandatory gear sometimes, and sober operation. So those of you who are waking up early on a Saturday morning via the airwaves of our media partner, WBT Radio, you already know about this unless you're coming in really late. But also, there's those who are joining us via podcast. If you're going out on any of our area lakes, you always need to carry a U.S. Coast Guard approved life jacket for every passenger on the boat. You need to have working fire extinguishers. Please make sure that you have that. And the ability to communicate, including distress signals. That means whistles, horns, noisemakers like that, as well as flares for visual contact with people. Always check your local forecast, and avoid alcohol, and leave a detailed float plan with someone ashore. One of our duties here as a public service announcement of the Carolina Outdoors is keeping all of our listeners safe and healthy, especially during a crowded holiday weekend, and the 250th upcoming July 4th celebration of the United States is one of those types of times to pay attention. So we're going to go into the U.S. Coast Guard regulations on life jackets. You need to have one approved PFD, Coast Guard approved PFD for each person that is on there, plus one throwable device that includes buoyant cushions for boats that are over 16 feet in length. Again, United States Coast Guard approved fire extinguishers are required, specifically. If your boat has enclosed fuel tanks, enclosed spaces, or an inboard engine, and of course the sound and visual signals that we mentioned, whistles and horns, to help avoid collisions, plus day-night visual distress signals. That's like the SOS beacons and the flares that were aforementioned. Always tell a reliable friend or family member where you are going. Before you are going, monitor the weather. Check the kill switch. Very important. Ensure your engine cutoff switch lanyard is attached to your person at all times while the helm is underway. And if you're towing a skier or wakeboarder, designate a second person to act as an observer in addition to the person who is running that boat. That means to keep somebody watching the wakeboarder or skier so that you know when to stop. North Carolina Wildlife Resource Commission, according to their mandate on certain safety protocol, here we go, everyone, age restrictions. No one under the age of 14 may operate a PWC, personal watercraft, or a boat with a motor over 10 horsepowers. There are boater education courses that are available, Boat US Foundation or Boat ED. Operators born on or after January 1st, 1988 must complete a NASBLA-approved boating safety course, and you can take the state-approved training via those previously mentioned websites. Hey, and kids, we're going to talk to Chris Crawley a little bit later on. For paddlers and small craft, you can buy these convenient ready-made kits, such as these basic touring safety kits that are available at retailers to make sure all your bases are covered. So make sure that you're safe in whatever you're doing. There's a whole bunch of other people who may not be heading to the lake. They may be heading to the mountains. We hope that you enjoy the cooler weather, potentially on a hike in our western North Carolina mountains. That has come back with tourism and people who are going there, a whole lot different than the fall 2 years ago where we put up with the storms. But now in the summertime, people are using our North Carolina mountains to escape the heat, and that economy is vibrant and doing well. But we encourage you, if you do go to Asheville, to Boone, to Brevard, to Hendersonville, or any or Highlands or Cashers or any of our other North Carolina towns in Western North Carolina, get out there and enjoy our Carolina outdoors that way. Remember to take a small pack and have appropriate footwear. It's amazing how much footwear makes a difference in whatever your undertaking may be. So if you are going for a walk or a hike, hey, what's the difference? A hike is a recreational travel from point A to point B, where a walk is just a walk. But if you're doing those things, take comfortable, protective, supportive footwear that will help not just strengthen your ankles and strengthen your feet, but also help protect your knees, your hips, your lower backs as well. One of the most under-recognized items is associated with your hiking shoes, walking shoes, hiking boots, and that are the socks. You have these priceless feet, because that's what your feet are. They're priceless. And then you have nice, expensive footwear, so to speak, that is supportive and protective. The item that adheres that foot and that boot or shoe together is your sock. So we recommend taking synthetic or maybe a merino wool sock that helps wick moisture, keeping your feet dry. That's right, merino wool, even in the middle of summertime. The way they are milled and made is made to help pull moisture away from your feet, let it evaporate out into the atmosphere. Your feet remain comfortable and dry no matter the temperature, comfortable and dry, and blisters are prevented on whatever your walk, whether it is a half a mile nature walk or maybe you're going to go on a more adventurous 5 mile walk. All of that stuff is important. 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Whatever they are, you are invited. Stay tuned for more of the Carolina Outdoors as we're going to invite His Honor on, Mayor Chris Crawley, Captain of Coastal Expeditions. All of that and more right after this.
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17: Hey, we're going to get to one of the top naturalists in the country on the program today. Luckily for us, he's based in our Carolina Outdoors. Welcome, everyone, to the Carolina Outdoors. I'm your host for over 25 years, Bill Bartee, right here. And speaking to this guy is always a treat. The Lowcountry of South Carolina is where you'll find him. He's been guiding and educating by boat, kayak, and paddleboard, where he's the lead dog of coastal expeditions. His name, Captain Chris Crawley, and we're going to welcome him to the program, welcome him back to the program right now. Chris, great to have you.
0: It's really great to be here, Bill. Thanks for having me back.
17: Man, luckily we don't call you every week because you've been doing this for over 30 years. It's amazing. You, your guides, the naturalists, and instructors stay busy with clients, renting kayaks, paddle boards, guiding people all across the South Carolina coast. As we before we get into the details of what's happening right now, Chris, what's the most rewarding or exciting part of what's been happening with coastal expeditions as of late, anyway?
0: Well, in 2017, we witnessed the overwash of Crab Bank State Heritage Preserve and that bird nesting island, and we formed the Coastal Expeditions Foundation, and that's our forward-facing entity now, is our 501c3, and watching the birds come back to the rebuilt Crab Bank after that, which may be some of the most important work that I'll have a chance to be part of in my lifetime. But the pelicans came back to Crab Bank this year. There are over 1,500 pelican nests on Crab Bank right there on the protected edge of Charleston Harbor, and over 300 skimmers nesting. It's just such a wonderful thing. The introducing earthlings to earth is what we do in our educational programs through the foundation, are showing kids that live on the east side of the peninsula of Charleston the beach for the very first time. So it's hard to pick a favorite most rewarding thing. We have, you know, when you got a heart for service and you continue to do the right thing, good things happen. So we got a bunch to be grateful for.
17: Well, I think that Coastal Expeditions Foundation is something to hang the hat on right there. And that's going to lead in to our conversation today, because since that critical seabird nesting island there in the harbor, it's grown and had a bunch of projects taking place, including the loggerhead nest on Cape Romaine, but we're going to talk about that. But before we get into that, summertime brings a ton of tourists to South Carolina, and it also brings the nesting season for these sea turtles, I guess June, July, August. That's peak nesting time. Give us the lowdown on these sea turtles and what's happening right now, because it's reportedly been a banner year.
0: Yeah, that is true. That is confirmed by the data. It was just 2 weeks ago we passed the total number of nests, sea turtle nests in Cape Romaine.

0: 28,000 acres is class one wilderness area, and those out islands, those edge of the continent islands, Cape Island and Lighthouse Island, see more sea turtles nesting than anywhere on the east coast of North America, north of Cape Canaveral. And it is, in fact, as you say, it is in fact shaping up to be a big year. We may break the all-time record of nesting turtles this year. We'd have to get over 3,310 nests, which was 3 years ago.
1: Well, I should have mentioned in the introduction, I said naturalist guide instructor, but also philanthropist and conservationist is also what you and your wife are, Carrie. With that being said, not only have turtles grown in the area, the Carolinas have exploded in population growth. Your coast is a big part of that, you know, 30%+. Beaufort, Charleston, Horry County, Berkeley County, all of that have had a large amount of people. Then you throw guests and visitors into it. How do the people and these the turtles, how do they meet and get along? What's the impact of each coinciding or cohabitating with each other, so to speak, in the estuary system of South Carolina?
0: You know, that's a good question. I think that all comes down to education. You know, if you knew better, you'd do better. And people knowing not to make birds fly that are migrating from, you know, South America to the Arctic tundra when they stop on our beaches to rest and feed, the birds like red knots and whimbrel and a host of other seabirds and shorebirds that move through the Lowcountry. Turtle nesting is no different. Educating the beach-going public to best practices when interacting or when being challenged with sea turtle nesting, it's all amounts to education, which I think is the answer to the most challenging questions of our time. So we're doing a lot of that. We're not doing it by ourselves by any means. It's so many partners involved with the great people at the Department of Natural Resources, the great people at the in the National Wildlife Refuge System, Audubon, South Carolina. Waterkeeper is a big advocate and very important ally. It's the land conservation groups like Lowcountry Land Trust and Open Space Institute. You know, Bill, I'll tell you something that you might not know, but I was asked to be of service to my community in Allendale, South Carolina.
1: Yes, sir.
0: And my knee-jerk reaction was, no way. I don't do politics, but I meditate on it and prayed about it, and I'm now the mayor of Allendale, South Carolina.
1: It's your honor. You're throwing me all these curveballs. I've probably made a faux pas. What trumps what? Captain or mayor?
0: I think it's Captain Mr. Mayor, but it's a position of service, Bill, and that pressure that you're talking about is very well seen in these rural heritage communities like Allendale, and the reason that I decided to run was to serve the people of that town and to help curb the pressure from development and create a set of ordinances that deal with things like wetlands and property zoning and curb plan developments and lighting and tree ordinances and things like that. And it's just a matter of proactively communicating with those who would build houses and letting them know we don't deal with house builders, but we are happy to talk to people that are ready to build homes.
1: Well, I want to kind of talk to you about that. That's perfect. Of course, I've talked about that population growth, and a lot of that growth has happened in more rural communities. You know, you've got Charleston, you've got Myrtle Beach, you've got the cities of the coast. And we won't even talk about Hilton Head, but the cities of the coast going on. But then you have these rural outlying communities like Allendale. Talk to us about the education process when it comes to nature. You're probably the perfect mayor for that area to meet with that. If we're visiting or if we live there, how do we act in regards to, we could talk about the birds nesting, but if we're talking about turtles, how do we, at like turning off

0: off the your porch lights during nesting season? Are there things like that that we can do better at to become educated?
1: Yeah, proactive steps like just being what I call environmentally literate, where you limit your lighting. I mean, it does, artificial lighting pointed toward the sky at all hours of the night is known to confuse migratory birds. It certainly causes baby turtles to go the wrong way. It's unnatural, and it sort of interferes with their circadian cycles. Being a community that's proud of a dark sky, where Ullendahl is under the process of being reviewed to be approved for a dark sky community. You can see the Milky Way in Ullendahl, all the benefits that come from a sky devoid of light pollution. It's just a matter of knowing that you're a part of a larger ecosystem and ecosphere, and it's just a public, a community knowing, and everybody's happy to do it. It seems like once they learn about it, Ullendahl is certainly blessed with an active town council and staff that understands that the rural character of our town can't be what it needs to be without action, and we're taking that sort of action. I'd be happy to drive us back to the sea turtle program in Cape Romaine, because it is superlative. If you wanted to know more about that, or you know me, Bill, I'll talk for hours.
0: Listen, I have a long list here, from bird's nest to astronomy, tides, pluff mud, and all of that. But Chris Crawley, his honor, is our guest, the mayor of Ullendahl, but also Captain Chris Crawley, a philanthropist, a naturalist, educator, and the lead dog of the Coastal Expedition Foundation, is on the Carolina Outdoors. Chris, can you hold on just for a quick break? And we're going to come back this conversation, because we're going to talk loggerhead sea turtles along the South Carolina coast, why they're important, and how we can help maintain and manage this great nesting program that's going on. This is great. Bill Barty. You're listening to the Carolina Outdoors.
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5: Democrats, they have a slim lead in the generic congressional ballot, just like 3 points. 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As I've said, the political parties are reorienting, and it seems like the Democrats are choosing the wrong path.
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0: News. I'm Deborah Valentine. The U.S. launching fresh attacks on Iran on Friday in retaliation for the IRGC's drone attack on a cargo ship in the Strait of Hormuz.
1: We have a statement from CENTCOM saying that the targets were drone and missile storage sites as well as radar installations. It is a strong warning shot across the bow at Iran to get the IRGC under control and to stop firing on ships.
0: Fox's Jennifer Griffin, President Trump calling the attack a violation of the ceasefire. The U.S. military on the ground in Venezuela providing help following devastating earthquakes. Fox's Dana Marie McNichol.
2: U.S. military forces are now on the ground in Venezuela with U.S. Southern Command leading relief efforts.
0: The death toll has soared to at least 920 victims, with 51,000 people remaining missing. 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
3: Come on, everybody. We're at the beach, so to speak. I'm your host of the Carolina Outdoors, Bill Barty. Each week, it is my duty to talk about the wonderful things to do in our Carolina Outdoors. And of course, this time of year, so many people are heading to the coast. Let's talk about the North Carolina coast. Let's talk about the South Carolina coast, the low country of South Carolina specifically, because that's where we are with Coastal Expeditions Foundation founder, Captain Chris Crawley. And we already found out that he also goes by his honor because he's the mayor of Allendale, South Carolina, right alongside Bulls Bay, which is right alongside Cape Romaine. And he has given us the lowdown, as he does as a naturalist, a guide, an instructor, but also a philanthropist and conservationist, and politically active in all spheres. We found that out in the last segment. If you missed it, head back to the podcast, Highlights of the Carolina Outdoors, because we're talking loggerhead turtles. Over 2,000 nests in a fantastic season of 2026, and Chris has given us the full lowdown on all of that. Chris, talk to us about the volunteer group. Well, actually, the paid groups that participate in really the conservation of the loggerhead nest, and then a lot of volunteers are impactful out there as well. What's the lowdown as these turtles are doing their turtle thing, coming inland and then laying their eggs, making a nest, and then what happens?
4: That's a good question, Bill. I talked to one of the interior secretaries of the United States one year. It was Sally Jewell. I think she was definitely Obama's interior secretary. And she said the most profound thing, a couple things, but one was volunteers used to be the measure of our excellence. Mm-hmm. Now volunteers are the measure of our survival. And the volunteers that work in this loggerhead sea turtle program in Cape Romaine are critical to its survival and success. And that program out there traces back to before World War II, when Billy Baldwin was doing the first research on loggerhead sea turtles. He was a federal employee in Cape Romaine. And then it was picked up after World War II. This is its 41st year. And a lady named Sally Murphy was driving sea turtle work. And then a great lady and friend of mine named Sarah Dawsey, as the refuge biologist and manager inside Cape Romaine, dedicated her life to loggerhead sea turtle work. And the ramification of that now, as sea turtle, loggerhead sea turtles, Coretta Coretta, their maturity cycle as reptiles, it takes them about 30 years to be mature and to be able to lay eggs. And so we're the last 10 years, which would be 30 plus 10 is 40. We're in the 41st year. We've been seeing record numbers of nesting turtles on these Cape Romaine islands where this work has been going on for so long, thus proving that our efforts are successful, that our efforts do beneficially and prolifically affect the population and the nesting population of loggerhead sea turtles. So imagine this. There's a team of, it's two paid technicians and a single U.S. Fish and Wildlife staff member. And they're the whole staff at Cape Romaine is two people. So half the staff goes out Before the sun comes up in the morning and they wind through the narrow creeks and the shallow waters of the north end of Bull's Bay, and they head out to the edge of North America to these ribbons of sand. These ephemeral sandbars where the turtles have been crawling up on the beach at night by the dozens. It would be nothing for them to get 60 turtles in a night, and there are at least that many false crawls where turtles come up and don't nest and go back, and they do the work. They relocate the eggs, the eggs that have been laid too low down that may get overwashed, and they also the eggs that they leave, what they call in situ, are scientifically tested with a single egg through the University of Georgia, so we can DNA fingerprint these sea turtles and figure out where they're going and where they're nesting and who they are. And they go out every single day, 7 days a week, through the end of the season. So we're talking about something that starts in April and ends at the end of September. So that is a Herculean effort. And Bill, I do want to stress that these are trained technicians that have all of the rights and responsibilities, appropriate trainings and licenses to interact with sea turtles. Sea turtles in general, sea turtle nests, sea turtle eggs, and sea turtle young. And that isn't, for instance, me, right? And that isn't you. And that isn't the normal beachgoer that may come in contact with sea turtles in one way or another. And the best thing you could do as a layperson is to stay away. If you see something concerning that has to do with sea turtles, you can call your local DNR. There is a turtle team on that beach that wants to know about it if they don't know about it. But you as a general do-gooder, as a Samaritan that sees turtles, do not have the scientific information, the licenses, or really the appropriate credential to interact with these federally protected animals.
3: Don't mess with them. Don't mess with the turtles. So, but the volunteers and the biologists locate the nest, as you said. They relocate any nest that may be threatened by maybe a certain predator right there, maybe by tides, maybe by whatever it may be threatened by. They will take that nest, move it, then they mark it so that us beach walkers can see it and go, oh, okay, don't mess with that. And then I guess similar to, river protectors, they'll have cove keepers. So we're talking about Cape Romaine, but there are other villages and cities and beaches along South Carolina that will have the same type of group of people. And you can go out there and see a successful nest hatch when that happens. Am I right, Chris?
4: Yeah, that's the part of the public outreach and the community involvement, the community engagement. So they'll generally relocate a nest if it's in danger of overwash, if it's in danger of getting washed over by the tide. And these young mothers, these young sea turtles, will sometimes lay their nest low. And then once they relocate it, or if it doesn't need to be relocated, in any event, they'll cage it. They'll put like a hog wire caging over the top of it to keep raccoons and coyotes out of it.
3: Yeah.
4: And then when they mark it, usually that white pole has some kind of color configuration and a number, and that's part of their scientific data, because once proper incubation period has been attained, I think it's 45 to 60 days, but they come back and they inventory the nest, right? They see how many hatched and how many didn't. They do the scientific data procurement with how the hatching went. So that's why they mark them, is so they can find them again and know what nest. They record the latitude and longitude. They cage them against predation, and they relocate them basically against these extraordinary tides that we're experiencing.
3: Of course, you mentioned in the last segment we were speaking, you and your wife Carrie in 2018 launched Coastal Expeditions Foundation, and Chris, I would be remiss if I left this part out, but Coastal Expeditions Foundation funds the seasonal salaries that make the work that we're talking about there at Cape Romaine National Wildlife Refuge possible. And there's something that's upcoming July 4th. In fact, if you want to get up early, there's a fundraiser going on Bull's Bay, Sunrise for Sea Turtles. Now, Chris, you do need to know that the Carolina Outdoor Listener with media partner WBT Radio is an early group. So they are listening, and Sunrise for Sea Turtles. I guess we can go to coastalexpeditions.com to learn more about how we can participate in that.
4: Yes, absolutely. There's a landing page for that where you can find a, you know, that trip is so popular. I'd love to shout it out. It will be, you'll either get on the boat or on a waiting list.
3: That's right.
4: It's one of those trips. It's one of those trips where we get such great support, but it's not free to do the work that's being done in Cape Romaine for sea turtles. It's not free. It's not even cheap. And we do have a sponsor who's a keynote sponsor. They really are carrying making the heaviest lift to fund two technicians, two interns, and then the volunteer effort is we supply goods and things they need. And this organization, that's a uniquely South Carolina organization and its impact, they also fund a post-traumatic stress-affected veterans program, and they fund a huge environmental education program for both served and underserved or under-resourced local schools, South Carolina schools. And you've heard of them before, because not only does this organization do all that work, but they also build airplanes, right? They're called Boeing South Carolina, and we're so proud to have them interested in Cape Romaine and interested in that sea turtle project. And the fundraising that we do through the foundation supplements and creates that bridge, but you know, that allows us to have full funding as well as a prudent reserve for years that the economy doesn't go well or whatever the emergency could be. And so a big shout out to Boeing South Carolina. And if you are a person that likes to be outside and you like to see, if you like long walks on the beach and the sunrise and dolphins playing around the boat or feeding in the estuary, then this Sunrise for Sea Turtles on July 4th may be the thing for you.
3: Oh, you have to check it out, coastalexpeditions.com. Search around there. You'll find the landing page. It is a part of the mission to care for the next generation of earthlings, hatchlings, and kids alike. Special thanks to Boeing SC for jumping in there. Sunrise for Sea Turtles. But wait, there's more. That's July 4th. July 12th, there's two departures. And for all our listeners out there, these will sell out. So this will all sell out, but I encourage you to go because it's early enough. Maybe you can get in there. July 12th, there's something called a beach drop for sea turtles. There are two departures on that. What is the beach drop? Is that where we pay and you'll take us out there and give us a tour?
4: Yeah, Yeah, we love that. We love that when there is some sort of like self-discovery time where you wander the wilderness beaches on Bull's Island, which is the southernmost island in Cape Romaine National Wildlife Refuge. But we take you out there and teach you what the technicians are doing every day. We have a fiberglass model, full-size model of a loggerhead sea turtle. We call her Sandy. And we set Sandy up on the beach, and she's digging a nest, and she's got 120 ping pong balls in her nest. And we pretend like we're the turtle team. Oh. And we go out and we discover the nest. And it's great for kids because we love to help get them to help us exhume the nest and do the science and take the genetic sample and then move the nest to a safe nesting site and cage it. So it's kind of a community outreach and education, but it's a day in the life of a sea turtle volunteer / intern / technician. And we do that part just to educate people as to where the money's going. And that's a neat thing. Bill, with the Coastal Expeditions and the Coastal Expeditions Foundation, is that the Coastal Expeditions S Corp funds the trip so that 100% of the money that we earn from the trip goes to funding the turtle program, not the net. There's no net consideration. It's the gross amount that we earn goes And we love that, to have that sort of nimble ability to say that 100% of your dollar goes to the mission.
3: Wow. Chris, I don't know if you've checked or not, but you've been doing it for over 30 years, making the outdoors feel close, accessible, unforgettable. During your time of educating and conserving the beautiful landscape and estuary of the Lowcountry of South Carolina. So congratulations on all of that and all of what you're doing. And congratulations on, I think, getting into politics. I didn't know this, but you've gone from small town South Carolina, right there alongside of Bulls Bay, Cape Romaine, Pluff Mud, all of that fun stuff that's there, to mixing and mingling in Washington, D.C. You mentioned Sally Jewell. She's an old, I guess she wouldn't be a colleague of mine. In a previous life, she was she ran the REI company, which Jesse Brown's, of course, competes well with, jessebrowns.com. But so we know Sally as the Interior Secretary under President Obama. But you went up there, I guess, are you in lobby form with NOAA? And first off, you'll have to tell us what NOAA is and give us a lowdown on South Carolina meets Washington, D.C.
4: Yeah, thank you for that. But, you know, the conservation groups that I'm happy to serve, when they ask, sort of like you, Bill, when you make the call, I answer the call. And I got a call from the Ocean Conservancy, and they were interested in lobbying for the National Oceanic and Atmospheric Administration, that we know as NOAA, because last year there was a big percentage of their staff was just sort of indiscriminately let go, and then their budget was cut and things like that. And we were just up there. They asked us to come lobby as forward-facing folks that need NOAA services. SEC Grant does a lot of our beach sweeps and river cleanups and things like that. But also just the NOAA's technology and the professionals that give us weather forecasts and forecasts on rain events or non-rain events and river flooding. And there's an awful lot of information and data that we get from NOAA. And like those turtle volunteers, it directly affects those turtle volunteers when they're looking at winds and tides and weather forecasts. And they need accurate windows to get in and out safely when they're out there doing this work. And I got called up to D.C. to do that, and I was happy to represent the foundation and as the mayor of Allendale to make those connections with the South Carolina delegation in the House and Senate, as well as the North Carolina delegation in the House and Senate, and just to advocate for the full funding and full consideration of NOAA. It's one of those machines that you just can't start randomly removing parts mm-hmm. from and expect it still to run. And I was with a group of other people, and I'd gone up before with the Nature Conservancy, the largest conservation organization in the world, and we lobbied for the Land and Water Conservation Fund and finally fought and won that. But it does feel like Country Mouse come to the city, my friend. I was born in Camden, South Carolina, and grew up in Dalzell. And when I moved to Charleston, I'd never lived anywhere like it. But man, I saw a bumper sticker today on somebody's car. It said, "Charleston, South Carolina, we full. We are growing by leaps and bounds." So I appreciate the shout out on that. It is important that we don't ignore our political responsibility. We got a big vote coming up, so I encourage everybody to do that service.
3: It sounds wonderful with the collaboration that is going on, mixing it up with that. But I thought, Chris, that you were going to say that you went up there to work on the pollution in the pools there on the mall. But that's not what it was about.
4: I couldn't believe it. I couldn't believe it. I was at the Lincoln Memorial and looked across the reflecting pool back at the monument. And then I got to the Washington Monument and looked around and saw that there were purple neon lights. And I was like, "What's that over there?" And they said, "That's the White House. There's going to be a big fight." And I heard what the plan was. And I went over there the next day and asked them if they needed any fighters, because I was fighting mad. But they were full. They didn't need any fighters.
3: They're just like Charleston.
4: It's just surreal, full. Man. It is just surreal.
3: You stay.
4: It's amazing.
3: You keep working there in South Carolina, and we'll worry about the pools at the mall. On a different day as we get ready for the 250th celebration of our nation. Our guest, I don't know what to call him. I'll call him Captain, his mayor, Chris Crawley, from Coastal Expeditions Foundation, the mayor of Allendale, South Carolina, but also a friend of the show, longtime contributor, naturalist, conservationist, and philanthropist, as well as, hey, no, we won't say politician because, active in politics as well. Let's go ahead.
4: Public servant. And hey, Bill, you are the honorable Mr. Barti. So I really appreciate you including me. And I got to say, it's a wee thing. You know, it's not Coastal Expeditions. Coastal Expeditions and the Coastal Expeditions Foundation is only as great as the staff and the contributors and the partners that we partner with, and that includes a long list of other like-minded folks. So thanks for including us, man, and we're standing by. Just let us know what you need.
3: We'll do it. Thank you so much, Chris. Off he goes. That's Captain Chris Crawley, Coastal Expeditions. And off I go, Bill Barti. But just for a moment, we're going to come back and wrap up this edition of the Carolina Outdoors.
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0: wrap up this edition of the Carolina Outdoors. We're glad that you jumped in. I hope you enjoyed the conversation as much as I did with naturalist, guide, instructor, philanthropist, and conservationist, as well as the mayor of Allendale, South Carolina, Captain Chris Crawley, who jumped on the program. Let us know what's happening with Coastal Expeditions Foundation and all the other cool things that are happening in the Lowcountry of South Carolina. The loggerhead turtles meets people, but it seems like a fantastic season is going on. Also, I hope you were able to check out the boaters' safety as we head into the holiday weekend here. Midsummer, July 4th is right around the corner. Please be safe out there. If you missed that, go back and listen to highlights of the Carolina Outdoors. That's the podcast so that you can be safe on our area lakes. 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The hardest part is spelling Jesse, J-E-S-S-E, jessebrowns.com, with a location here in Charlotte in the Sharon Corners Shopping Center. Check us out. Special thanks again to Chris Crawley, as well as Sir Stephen Anthony, the cut creator himself, for making us look good and sound good. Remember to make the Carolina Outdoors look a little bit better than you found it, and pick up your trash.
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1: Firing back. I'm Deborah Valentine, Fox News. The U.S. striking Iranian targets after Iranian drones attacked a cargo ship, despite the two countries signing a memorandum of understanding. Fox's Jennifer Griffin has details from Washington.
2: The airstrikes lasted about 1 hour. Four targets were struck. A senior U.S. official tells me six U.S. warplanes were involved in the strikes. The targets were along the Iranian coast, bordering the Strait of Hormuz and Keshem Island. In what was said to be a post from Iranian broadcasting, Iran has repeatedly stated that the situation in the Strait of Hormuz will not return to what it was before the U.S. attack on Iran. Any transit through the strait must follow the routes announced by Iran. Otherwise, the security of vessels cannot be guaranteed. But Iran's state-run media Fars News Agency says those threats of escalation are fake.
1: Vice President Vance claimed that Iranians should pick up the phone if they have disagreements about the memorandum. The Palisades arson suspect will remain detained after a mistrial is declared as prosecutors move to retry the case.
3: After declaring a mistrial over a deadlocked jury, a federal judge ordering Jonathan Rinderknecht to remain detained ahead of a new October 19th trial.
4: The politics, you know, they need a scapegoat. They need somebody to blame.
3: Defense attorney Steve Haney reacting to prosecutors vowing to retry the case.
4: The government's case was not strong and they didn't have enough evidence to convict him.
3: Predicting a second trial will end up with Rinderknecht being acquitted. Prosecutors citing evidence, including cell phone data and surveillance video, alleging the 29-year-old started a fire last year that was put out but reignited to become the Palisades fire. Rinderknecht pleaded not guilty. Haney alleges his client is the fall guy for the L.A. Fire Department's failure to fully extinguish the initial inferno. Kristen Goodwin, Fox News.
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1: The rise of socialist Democrats is the biggest threat to the U.S. Fox's Jared Halpern has more from the White House.
10: The president labeled Democratic socialist and other far-left candidates as communist in a midterm election pitch to the Faith and Freedom Coalition.
11: The communists are not social Democrats. They want to completely destroy the traditional American way of life.
10: President Trump criticized Democratic Party leaders for not fighting back against progressive challengers and warned of threats to Christians and other people of faith.
11: These ruthless communists will attack all religions, but in particular Christianity. They always do.
10: Democratic Socialist of America endorsed candidates swept congressional primaries in New York City this week, defeating incumbent and more establishment Democrats. At the White House, Jared Halpern, Fox News.
1: Protests are planned nationwide today, just ahead of America's 250th birthday. Fox's Tanya J. Powers has more.
12: Demonstrations are planned in more than 100 cities and towns across the U.S. It's being organized by the group All of Us 250 in states including Texas, New York, Florida, Arizona, Louisiana, North Carolina, Illinois, and more. The group says the goal is to protest, quote, whitewashed celebrations of the 250th birthday of the country, instead pushing for, quote, a place where freedom and equality are for all. There will be rallies, marches, and demonstrations, but the group stresses that they should be peaceful and no violence of any kind will be tolerated. All of Us 250 is partnering with other groups, including 5051 and the Women's March for the Day of Protest. In New York, Tanya J. Powers, Fox News.
1: OpenAI restricting the release of its new AI model at the request of President Trump's administration. This move is part of a government effort to vet AI products for cybersecurity risks. OpenAI's rival Anthropic announced that the administration has okayed a limited release of its cybersecurity model. I'm Deborah Valentine. This is Fox News.
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16: Economic uncertainty is the order of the day.
17: According to economists, baby boomers are the main victims of the Great Recession.
18: Economic report, the debt and deficit are at record levels. And
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20: 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Well, why Roth conversions are all the rush, right? Why conversions just hit an actual all-time peak, and how to do it without wrecking your tax bill. That's really what I want to cover, and I want people to really take away from this, because I just commented that we're seeing about 80% of cases not be in the best interest of people that have inquired about Roth conversions, but the 20% that do fit the Roth conversion rush are making a meaningful and significant difference, not only in keeping more, living more, and leaving more, but being able to just simplify, not having to deal with required minimum distributions and so forth. So I want you to keep more of what you earn, live more of the retirement you pictured, and leave more to the people and causes you love. But I want to start with a number that surprised a lot of people in this country. 41%, now get this, 41%, according to brand new analysis from one of the country's largest retirement record keepers. This is the number of Roth conversions jumped 41% in the first quarter of this year compared to a year ago. So not 40%, 41%. And here's the part that really got my attention. Roth accounts made up roughly two-thirds of all IRA contribution dollars going in the door, meaning Americans are saving at record rates and they're increasingly choosing the Roth side of the menu. So what I want to break down is I want to answer three questions. What exactly is a Roth conversion? Why are so many smart savers suddenly racing to do one right now? And most importantly, who should think twice before they jump on the bandwagon? You see, because a Roth conversion done at the wrong time, in the wrong amount, can cost you more than it saves. That's the part the headline skips. I won't. So let's start with the basics, because not everyone listening has run the numbers on this. Most retirement money in America sits in what we call pre-tax accounts. I talk about this and preach it regularly. These are these ticking tax time bombs sitting in these traditional IRAs, 401ks, 403bs, TSAs, tax, obviously TSAs, simple IRAs, TFSA for thrift savings plan. You get a tax deduction when the money went in. It's grown tax deferred over the years. And the deal you made with the IRS is simple. They let you skip the tax then, and they collect it later. Every dollar you eventually pull out is taxed as ordinary income. Don't miss that part. And starting in your 70s now, although they keep moving the goalpost, the government forces you to start pulling it out, whether you need the money or not. I think of a couple that I just referred over to the great team at TaxesSaved.com. That's taxes, TaxesSaved.com. These folks are outstanding. They are the experts in strategic Roth conversion. They're former Big Four CPAs, top of the line tax strategists that understand the right time, the right amount, the right coordination, what fits, because they use, not only teach the strategies to their peer groups, their colleagues, to other tax attorneys and CPAs, but they actually use the strategies themselves. See, you got a deduction when it went in, it grew tax deferred for years, then you got to deal with the IRS is simple. You skip it then, they make you pay it later. So those, the start pulling out is where people unfortunately miss it. Because when you retire, if that's the predominant bucket you've saved in, then your kids are grown, your deductions are pretty much gone. Maybe you're still paying a little bit of a mortgage interest deduction. So now you're open game without all the deductions you had while you were working, which is why many people end up paying more taxes in retirement, or just as much, than the taxes they paid in their highest wage earning years, even though their income, I don't know why anybody would want to live on 70 to 80% of their pre-retirement income. But that's what you see a lot of these talking heads talk about. Most people, and I think I speak for many of you listening, would much prefer to have more money to spend in retirement, especially when you're in your go-go years, right? When you're the healthiest. And many people, the statistics show, spend more in the first 10 years of retirement than any other time in retirement. And for many people, if not done right, that's why they end up paying more taxes in retirement than the taxes they paid in their last highest wage earning years leading up to retirement. So a Roth account flips the deal upside down, right? You pay the tax up front. I think there's ways that you can learn from the Tax to Save team. You know, you may want to fill up the bracket, but what about just avoiding paying the tax on the conversion, right? Using deductions that offset the tax and save you twice as much in tax as what it costs to get the deduction, and gives you a cash flowing investment. That's kind of an interesting idea. The money grows, and then if you follow the rules, and this is where the rules aren't as complex as I think the media makes them out to be, every dollar of growth and every dollar of withdrawal comes out completely tax-free. No tax on the gains, no tax on the income, no tax to your Social Security, right? Now look at this, and here's the big one, no required minimum distributions. The IRS can't force you to touch it. Now, a Roth conversion is simply the bridge between those two worlds. You take money sitting in the pre-tax IRA, you move it over to a Roth, and then you voluntarily use strategy to avoid paying the income tax on the amount you convert. Maybe for some of you listening, you might do a certain amount to stay in a certain bracket. But again, for people that could be fitting to use not traditional Roth conversion formulas, they're strategic Roth conversion formulas. So you essentially are saying to the IRS, I'd rather settle up now, or ideally avoid you altogether at today's rates, than gamble on what rates in my income will look like or what I choose to want to spend years from now. So why the stampede right now? Three reasons, and they're all connected. Reason number one is the market. Earlier this spring, right, there's a pullback. Right now we have a pullback, all this uncertainty about Iran, if they're ever going to keep their word or their promise. It's just unbelievable. It's kind of like Lucy and Charlie Brown with her moving the football. Iran just keeps moving the football, and it seems like we just continue to fall for it. Account balances at that same record, with that same record keeper, fell about 4% in the quarter. Now nobody enjoys watching their balance drop, but for a Roth conversion, a temporary dip is actually a benefit. Think about it. The tax you owe is based on the value of what you convert, or the tax that you would have owed if you used a strategic conversion. Let me just pause there and share this before this break. Imagine, just like you get a tax break for being a homeowner, for making charitable contributions, there's things in our tax code, and you don't have to quit your day job if you're still working trying to get to retirement. You don't have to come out of retirement if you're already retired. To have a structure of a deduction through a business that Trump has brought back with this one big beautiful bill that allows what they call sections 179 and 168K that allows 100% deduction in the same year. So imagine maybe your capital outlay is $50,000, but it saves you over $100,000 of taxes. And let's say that $50,000 enables you to Roth convert $250,000 without increasing the reporting of your reported taxable income. Now let me say that again. $50,000 outlay that will produce a cash flow producing business, not having to go into real estate and be a landlord and deal with tenants and toilets. This is where a lot of you listening that have been in real estate or have had family in real estate, or maybe you're divesting out of real estate, are going, look, there's a much simpler way to skin the cat here. If I can get a great deduction, offset the capital gains on what I'm selling, and redirect that capital somewhere where I can get consistent, avoid the gains altogether, and get consistent cash flow without having to be a landlord, that's something that you should talk to the great team at TaxesSave.com. They've got an on-demand webinar when you go to the site, and it's 20 minutes. And it's going to talk about Roth conversions and how they can be offset so you don't have to recognize whatever you convert, right, being added to your reported taxable income. It's avoided, completely avoided, legally, ethically, and morally in the code by using strategy. So imagine if you put up $50,000 or $100,000, but you saved $100,000, $200,000 plus just in taxes. That $50,000 that produces a $250,000 deduction example means you could go Roth convert $250,000 and not have that added to your reported taxable income, which for many of you listening would save you $100,000 or more in taxes. Definitely more than the $50,000 of outlay. And the good news is it's not just to get the tax benefit, but there's other tax savings benefits that go along with that structure, as well as cash flow that far exceeds the outlay beyond just the tax savings that in many cases is double, sometimes triple, depending on you and your tax situation. So think about it. Nobody wants to take a loss, but if you're going to convert, wouldn't you convert when your balance is at a lower value before it goes to a higher value? And here's the thing, we know when markets recover, and historically that's been the case, the recovery happens, ideally you want it to happen inside the Roth, where it grows back tax-free. Right? You move the rebound to the tax-free side of the ledger. That's the quiet genius of converting into weakness. Reason two is tax rates. Right now, these are historically low tax rates, folks. And our deficit spending plus the interest on our debt alone is in the trillions. And what many planners consider relatively low tax era by historical standards, I think it's historical low for many of us listening. A lot of savers look at the size of the national debt, look at the future obligations, make a reasonable bet the tax rates are more likely to climb than they're to fall, especially over the next decades. And if you believe your tax rate in the future will be higher than it is today, right? At today's rates, that is about taking advantage of when things are on sale. So two sales there. Your account values are down. Maybe you bought into SpaceX. And I'm not giving securities advice here in any way, shape, or form. But all of a sudden, right, you see that it's down. Well, maybe that's when you Roth converted if you bought it in your IRA, potentially. And again, get with the great team over at Taxes Saved works with some of the best wealth planners in the country, and they can definitely see what makes the most sense. And that's a big part of it. And reason three is generational. The data shows that as the Roth surge is being driven heavily by Gen Xers and boomers, folks born between the late 40s and 1980s, right? 1980, excuse me. These are people staring directly at retirement and already in it, right? The first Gen Xers turned 60 this last year. The first boomers have turned 80, right? So they're waking up to a problem they didn't see coming. They've done a great job saving, but they saved in pre-tax accounts, and now they're looking at the future or the current tax bills, which are far more than what they had planned. See, they're tax diversifying, not just across stocks and bonds and holdings, but across tax treatment. Some money taxable, some pre-tax, some tax-free. 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You can scroll down 3/4 of the page. There's great case studies there that you can get acclimated with, but the case studies that are short and to the point, 20 minutes of tax savings at your fingertips, are right there at taxessaved.com. So let me make the point concrete, because it's the one people grasp the slowest. Say you've got $100,000 in a traditional IRA, and a spring pullback knocks it down to 85,000. Most folks see that and feel poor, but watch what a planner sees. If you convert at 85,000, you only pay tax on $85,000 of income instead of 100,000. Same shares, same investments. You just move them while they were on sale. And when the market does what it is always eventually has eventually done and climbs back to 100,000 and beyond, that 15,000 plus recovery, everything now is inside the Roth where you'll not pay tax on a dime of it again. Folks, another way to think about it is this. A traditional IRA is like a farm field where you skip the tax on the seed, but you agreed to pay the tax on the entire harvest. A Roth is the opposite. You pay tax on the seed, which is small, and that can be avoided with the right strategy. 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Folks, you work hard for money. 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

There's a 20-minute on-demand complimentary webinar where you can learn how to do Roth conversions the right way, all right? 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We're gonna jump right into it. Plus, with the market on sale, like many have seen, right, with this continual conflict with Iran and many people's balances now have trended down, that's a sale to take advantage of, but also these historic low tax rates are a sale to take advantage of, and many people miss the boat. Many of you may remember back when Obama was in office, there was a promotion on Roth conversions where you could spread the tax over 2010 and 2011. In fact, President Obama back then lifted the income requirement of earned income to do a Roth conversion, and also, which is still true to this day, has lifted any income level restrictions to do a Roth conversion. So many people are worried about the legislative tax risk law changes where they could stifle people, going back to the laws prior to Obama changing them in 2010, where you have to have a certain income and it can't go over a certain amount to even be able to get your money converted from IRA to Roth. So that is a sale that, to take advantage of as well. So let's get into this golden window, and this is where the great wealth transfer. So I want to make sure you understand, 63 to 73 is the optimal window. The most incredible window are for those of you listening going, well, wait a second, my kids are in their 30s and 40s doing really well. They've gotten stock options or the stock's held in their 401k and it's really grown, et cetera. And I don't want them to go through the same trials and tribulations that we have with these required distributions and just paying as much or more tax in retirement, and our Medicare premiums have shot up from our Part B and D called IRMA, the income related monthly adjustment, which we'll talk about. 85% of our Social Security is being taxed. I talked about last week a couple that between their Medicare premium surcharges and their Social Security taxes, that totals about $25,000 a year that all is preventable. Now think about this. There's a stretch of years that are called the golden window. I've talked about it numerous times. It's the period after you stop working, but before two things switch on, before your Social Security starts and before those required minimum distributions are forced to kick in. For a lot of people, that window runs pretty much from age 60 to 73. And I'd say pretty much 63 to 73 is that golden decade. And during that window, something powerful happens. Your taxable income, in many cases, can fall to its lowest level in your obviously career. It will be and it could be there for the rest of your life, but many of you make the mistake and not address this, and you end up being in the highest taxable years of your life in retirement. So the traditional paycheck has stopped, the forced withdrawals haven't started, and you're standing in a tax valley. See, the valley is the opportunity because conversions are taxed at ordinary income rates. And the cheapest time to convert is precisely when your other income is the lowest, but when your account balances haven't grown and they're still the lowest. Every year you spend in that valley without doing anything is frankly a year that cheaper, more cost-effective, or complete savings conversion spaces can never get back. Once Social Security and required distributions turn on, your baseline income jumps, and every dollar you try to convert gets taxed on top of it at a higher rate. The window doesn't stay open forever, folks. That's why it's important that clients have a plan years in advance, ideally, and not scrambling at the end. If you knew how many people, being a consumer advocate now for three decades plus, that have reached out and have said, I should have jumped on this sooner, I wish. Nobody regrets waiting longer. Everybody regrets waiting too long. Nobody has had any regrets by starting too early. And I've said it for years. It's never too early, it's never too late to get a head start, to be sure you're being tax smart, but sooner the better. So let me walk you through a picture. Imagine a couple who both retire at 63. They decide to live for a few years off of taxable brokerage account and some cash. They delay Social Security to let the benefit grow. For those years, by the way, the average couple leaves over $100,000 on the table by not even having a Social Security plan. So if you're somebody listening saying, wait a second, I feel like you're preaching to the choir. I'm the one that has the big box brokerage that has talked nothing about these strategies, no conversation around golden window, how to avoid Medicare tax, Social Security tax, the Obamacare 3.8% capital gain tax, how to avoid leaving an inherited RMD tax massacre to children or grandchildren. Folks, no differently than if someone's not talking to you about how to properly plan your Social Security, because all of that works in coordination if it's done.

0: properly. By the time you turn on Social Security and reach the required distribution age, you've quietly moved a large share of that pre-tax balance into a Roth if it's done right. You've shrunk, if not eliminated, the forced withdrawals waiting. Same money, radically different lifetime tax bill. The only variable that changed was timing and discipline. Timing and discipline, folks. The discipline is getting educated, taking the time to know what tax risk road you're traveling. 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You can watch it. It talks about, for those of you still working, how to cut your income tax bill, not just your Roth conversion tax bill. In many of these cases, you'll see the clients took advantage of both. So imagine moving your retirement up sooner. Like some of you have reached out and I've referred you to the great team at taxessaved.com. They're like, this is great. Let's see if we can move our retirement up. For some of you, it's like, wow, we're just heading into these RMDs. We did wait a little bit too long, but how can we reduce them or possibly eliminate them and have more discretionary cash flow to, you know, to travel all over and to spoil our grandkids? And the discipline that separates pros from the headline chasers, you decide the dollar amount before the years begin. You watch other income as the year unfolds. And late in the year, usually November, December, once you can see the real income, you convert, right? That fills the bracket or ideally avoids any bracket creep, as we call it, or doesn't add a dime to your tax bill, right? Not $1 over. That timing isn't an accident. It's the difference between hitting your target and overshooting it. See, the savers rushing in, right, that did it being up, by the way, those of you joining us, 41% increase in the first quarter of Roth conversions and Roth contributions than that time last year, because they read a headline, right? They're doing the opposite. They're converting on emotion in the dark without knowing where the top of their bracket even is or the strategies that could prevent any added taxes. That's how a great tool produces a bad result. This is where in 80% of the cases, folks, Roth conversions don't make sense because of the timing of the strategies, the amount. I mean, it's unbelievable. Now, the warnings, because this is where the record high rush worries me. A conversion raises your income this year, an income, right, tripwires that you can't see, right? 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
2: News. I'm Paul Stevens. Former National Security Advisor John Bolton pleading guilty to illegally retaining some classified files.
3: He emailed more than 1,000 pages of information about his day-to-day activities as National Security Advisor, including top secret information, to a pair of family members.
2: Fox's Kevin Cork. Prosecutors had learned Bolton's emails had been compromised by foreign hackers. U.S. military conducting airstrikes against Iranian targets Friday after Tehran's drone attack on Singapore-flagged cargo ship in the Strait of Hormuz on Thursday.
4: President Trump has complimented the new Iranian leadership as rational and not radicalized. However, that doesn't make them trustworthy.
2: Fox's Peter Doocy. Iran says its forces will continue to target vessels as long as Israel persists military operations against Hezbollah. 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
7: Experts say taxes are expected to continue to go higher.
8: Economic uncertainty is the order of the day.
9: According to economists, baby boomers are the main victims of the Great Recession.
10: Economic report, the debt and deficit are at record levels. And
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12: 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There's an on-demand complimentary webinar that you'll see studies, real clients just like you, real people that have learned how to do a Roth conversion without having to pay more tax. So it's not just filling up the brackets and see how much out of pocket and lost opportunity costs you're gonna have. That's where I find in many cases the timing and the technique are really not supporting about 8 out of 10 people rushing out. And I talked about in the prior program, the Roth conversion rush. That rushing is expensive and it's done 8 out of 10 times wrong. And it's definitely not done the most opportunistic way, which is what we see in about 2 out of 10 cases, because only about 20% of the population, even though Roth conversions and Roth contributions are up 41% this time this year through the first quarter than last first quarter, people are still doing it wrong. Well, today I want to tell you a story that quietly plays out every single spring on retirement message boards all across this country. It's the story of a woman who did everything the textbook told her, total textbooks, right? Told her to do, she did it diligently and still walked straight into a tax trap she never saw coming. So imagine this for a moment. You're 73 years old, you're single, you have $30,000 a year coming in from Social Security. You're a diligent saver your whole working life, and it shows, right? This particular client saved just shy of $1 million sitting in a traditional IRA that was formerly once a 401k. And on top of that, you have another $250,000 in a regular brokerage account. By any reasonable measure, this person would be deemed as somebody being financially set, right? Let's think about that. You sleep well at night. You think the hard part is behind you. And then the letter arrives. See, you've turned 73. The federal government now requires you to start pulling money out of that traditional IRA every year for the rest of your life. It's called a required minimum distribution, or RMD, many people refer to it as. Now, some of you may say, well, come on, get on with it. Many of you have been very vocal to say, you know what? No one really teaches about these RMDs. Well, you're about to get an education. And here's the part most people never fully understand. You do not get to decide whether to take it. The IRS has been waiting decades to tax that money, and now finally, it's time to collect. So how much does she have to take out? Well, the IRS uses something what's called the Uniform Lifetime Table. And at age 73, you take your IRA balance and divide it by a factor of 26.5. Run that math, and on $980,000 of total IRA values, you get a first required withdrawal of roughly $36,981. We'll just call it 37 grand, almost $37,000. She now has to take to add to her income, whether she needs the money or not. Now, this is where most people make the very first mistake. That they glance at that tax bracket, maybe the comfortable lower, we'll call it even a 12% bracket they've lived in for years, and I'm talking an effective tax rate, and they assume that this is the rate that they will pay on this withdrawal, and they could not be more wrong, because this required distribution does not get taxed quietly off in its own corner. It sets off a chain reaction. Let me explain how. There is a concept buried in the tax code called provisional income. It's a special formula the government uses to decide how much of your Social Security gets taxed. You know, this hasn't been indexed for inflation since it was created in 1983. And when that big IRA withdrawal lands on top of this single woman's Social Security, it pushes her provisional income up to about $52,000. Now, here's why that matters. For a single filer, once you cross $34,000 of provisional income, up to 85% of your Social Security benefit becomes taxable. Now, I've talked to you about the couple, and I know we're talking about a single person here, but the couple that combined, husband and wife, is about $85,000, and about 20 of that's going to taxes on that Social Security. So let's just follow what just happened. 85% of her $36,000 benefit, which is $25,500, suddenly counts as taxable income. Money she has always thought was largely tax-free is now sitting right on top of the tax return, fully exposed. She did not earn an extra dime of Social Security. The government simply decided that more of it is now fair game, all because of that required withdrawal. This, friends, is what I've talked and preached about for years, called the tax torpedo. And it just locked on to its target. Now, let us keep walking through the numbers, because the numbers tell the whole story. So take her IRA distribution. You add the now taxable portion of her Social Security, and then you subtract her standard deduction. So for a single filer over 65 in 2026, that deduction is getting up there, right? $18,150 in this particular client's case. This is $16,100 base plus $2,050 additional deduction for being 65 or older. All of that, her taxable income lands at about $45,331. I know I'm throwing a lot of numbers at you. Here's the bottom line. And her actual federal tax bill comes in at around $5,702, comfortably inside the lower bracket. So far, you might think, no harm done. Now, slow down, lean in, listen. Go to taxessaved.com, because you're going to learn how to avoid this trap. That's taxes, T-A-X-E-S, saved, S-A-V-E-D.com. There's an on-demand webinar you can watch on those of you working, or maybe you just have a lot of reported taxable income. You want to learn how to basically reduce, if not drastically reduce, your income tax, both on a federal and state level. Don't want to miss it. If you're somebody that's looking to get your savings, your hard-earned money and income out of the tax system by going to Roth convert, but you don't want to get clobbered on taxes, clobbered on your Medicare penalties, clobbered on your provisional income now that you're learning about that with 85% of your Social Security being taxed, there's solutions there, folks. It's just as the former father of tax planning, he was Christian, a former appeals court judge, Judge Learned Hand, was quoted in saying there's two tax systems in this country, one for the informed and one for the uninformed, but it's the same tax system. So learn the tax risk road you're on and become informed. Then you can learn the most positive reroutes that fit your particular situation from former big four CPAs that don't just do tax preparation, they do the planning, then they do the taxes so that you know everything, all the ducks are in a row with the top tax strategists in the country that are putting this all together that your friends and family are doing that you could be doing too. So here's the trap. Here's the part that should make every retiree listening, sit up just a little straighter, lean in and hear a little stronger. The damage is not in the dollars she already's withdrawn. The damage is in the next dollar. So watch what happens. Every single additional dollar pulls out of that IRA, drags another 85 cents of Social Security into taxable income right alongside it. So $1 of withdrawal does not create $1 of taxable income. It creates $1.85 of taxable income. And once she crosses that 22% bracket, which in 2026 begins at $50,400 of taxable income for a single filer, that multiplier does something almost cruel. It takes her stated 22% rate and turns the real effective rate on that next dollar into roughly 40.7%. Think about that, jumping from basically 20 to 40%. So let that sink in. This is where people, it's worth the time, especially a mid-year tax savings review where you could change your withholdings with these newfound strategies to save taxes. That if you're self-employed, you can reduce your quarterly estimated tax, or even some of you retirees, your income's so high you have to report, you have to pay quarterly estimated taxes. That's the tax torpedo in action. Let me put that in plain dollars because percentages can feel abstract. Suppose she decides to take out one extra $1,000 this year. Nothing dramatic, just a little cushion for an unexpected travel expense. On the IRS table, that looks like a $220 tax. But because that $1,000 also drags $850 of her Social Security into the tax column, the real cost is closer to $407. So she is paying tax on her withdrawal, and then she's paying tax on her Social Security on the same single decision. That is what we mean when we say the torpedo charges you twice. And if you're listening and thinking, well, I'm married, so does this not apply to me? I would gently push back and say this. The thresholds are different for couples, but the mechanisms are identical. The same torpedo is waiting. And here is the part you should concern every married couple listening. Someday, one spouse will be filing as a single taxpayer, sadly, right? None of us are getting out of here alive. The survivor inherits the same income in many cases, but loses half the bracket and half the standard deduction overnight. We call this the widow's penalty that I've written about in books and guides and have mentored people on this. And this is what the great team at TaxesSaved.com, they have you engineers listening, you can't do this in Excel. You have to have a specific software that lines up Social Security tax, Medicare tax, the Obamacare net investment income tax, the inheritance tax, the inherited RMDs, all of this. And this is a retirement problem. This is where many of you listening, if you're honest and I ask you the question, can you honestly say you have a plan, or is it more likely you could say you have a portfolio? Because that's what's great about the tax team over at Taxes Saved. They ran into a couple that said, we really want help with taxes, but we think we have all this other stuff just figured out. And the questions became, do you have a trust or a will? No. Do you know the best time to take Social Security? No. Do you know how to plan your Medicare? No. But you said you had a really good relationship. Yeah, but and I'm not going to name the name, but these are the big box store brokerages that are on TV all the time. Folks, they put your money under management. They don't manage a comprehensive plan about how to spend your money, protect, preserve, grow, and transfer your money. That's the difference between a retirement planner and a somebody who just is a big box store, put your money under management. So understand this, what's great about the team at TaxesSaved.com is they work with the top wealth strategists in the country that know how to put all this together in conjunction to where it's synchronized, it's organized, and you don't want to miss it. So you're listening thinking, well, I'm married, maybe it doesn't apply. It gets worse for married couples, believe it or not, because there's a window to do things and most miss it. So I want to be crystal clear about something because I don't want anyone tuning this out as somebody else's problem. This is not an exotic edge case. This is not some unusual complicated scenario. This is an ordinary single retiree with an ordinary nest egg, $1 million or so, which is a lot of money, but it's not unusual. as at all for someone who's quietly contributed 401k for three or four decades and let it grow, of course. This exact pattern shows up every single spring on a forum after forum with people who genuinely believe that they had planned carefully, suddenly staring at a federal tax bill far higher than anything that they expected. It's sad, but it's true. And here's the single most important thing I can leave you with before the break. Almost none of this is visible until it's too late to do much about it, if anything. But by the time you're 73 and that RMD hits, most of your best options have quietly expired. The trap was actually set years earlier, back in your 60s, actually 50s, when everything looked calm, the market was cooperating, and you assumed you would deal with taxes later. Later turns out to not be exactly what you had expected with the torpedoes and the higher tax. So we come back. I'm gonna go through two outside forces that pulled the trap even higher, including a Medicare surprise where a single extra dollar of income can cost more than $1,000 a year. And then most importantly, I'm gonna go hand you three specific moves that you can defuse this torpedo before it even locks on. Do not go anywhere. You're listening to Taxes Save Radio. We'll be right back.
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12: 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This is an on-demand tax-saving techniques and tips at your fingertips that you can learn in 20 minutes on how to do Roth conversions without facing any additional taxes, where you're using legal deductions that have been in the code since the 50s, where you can reduce your taxable income and start putting that money back into your bottom line, maybe even move your retirement up sooner. I'm gonna repeat that, move your retirement up sooner with otherwise spendable taxes that you can now keep. And if you're retired, imagine traveling more, spoiling grandchildren more by just being a better steward of having a tax plan as opposed to just a tax preparer that just reports the damage and doesn't provide any suggestions of how to save. So we introduced you to a 73-year-old single retiree, nearly $1 million in traditional IRA, $30,000 a year in Social Security, $250,000 in a brokerage account, who looked completely set on paper, and then her very first requirement of distribution set off a tax torpedo, dragging 85% of her Social Security into taxable income, pushing the real effective rate of her next dollar of withdrawal up from 20% to 41%, 22 to 41%. Now, if that were the whole story, it would already be worth your attention, but there are two outside forces tightening the squeeze even further, and I need to go through them with you, and you need to know about them. The first force is interest rates. As of right now, the federal funds rate sits at 3.75%, and in the 10-year treasury is yielding about 4.5%. That sounds like good news for a saver, and in isolation it is, but here's the catch. Any cash or bonds sitting in her brokerage account are now throwing off real taxable interest, and that interest feeds directly into her provisional income calculation we talked about in the first part of the program. In other words, the very safety she built in her portfolio is quietly adding fuel to the tax torpedo. The second force is Medicare. It's called IRMA, the income-related monthly adjusted amount. As one client said, you know, I've met IRMA. She's not a very nice lady. And it's one of the most punishing cliffs in the entire tax code. So for a single filer, those Medicare surcharges begin at $109,000. It's bumped up. It'll continue to go up. It inflation adjusts. And here's the thing that makes this so brutal. It's a cliff, not a ramp. Go $1 over a tier, and you could add more than $1,000 a year to your Part B and D Medicare premiums. Not $1 of tax on that $1 of income, over $1,000 in higher premiums triggered by a single dollar. We call that the IRMA cascade, and it's the kind of thing that makes people physically wince when they finally see it on paper. But usually that's too late because they have a tax preparer, not a tax planner. That's the great news with the great team over at TaxesSaved.com. There's a complimentary tax savings analysis request. Well, they'll run you through your numbers. They'll run you through the scenario, and ideally before you've made these decisions. But it's never too early, but it's also never too late to have a head start to be tax smart, especially with this mid-year reality check of taxes. So that is the trap in full. Now let's talk about how to defuse it, because here's the good news, and it's genuinely good news. This is one of the most solvable problems in all of retirement planning if, and this is the key word, if you act before 73. There are three tools that matter most, and I want to walk you through each one. Tool number one, qualified charitable distributions. This is where, if you're charitably inclined, right, at all, your church, your alma mater, a cause you care about, this is the cleanest tool there is. Money sent directly from your IRA to a qualified charity counts towards taking your required minimum distribution. But it never shows up on your adjusted gross income. Read that again. It satisfies the rule the IRS is forcing on you. Tool number two, your brokerage basis and step-up basis at death. Remember that $250,000 brokerage account, it's not just a P bank, it's a strategic asset. When you spend from your brokerage cost basis, you're spending money you have already paid tax on, which means you avoid pulling fresh ordinary income on top of your RMD. Many people that have just a portfolio, they don't have people guarding that. They have a fox guarding the hen house. There's no regard to being tax efficient, right? Sure, they'll tell you how to set up a wash, you know, sell your losers to offset some of your winners. Folks, just get it right to begin with. And if you hold appreciated stock instead of selling it, your heirs can receive that with what's called a step up in basis. Unfortunately, I don't have a lot of time. Let me finish tool number three. The most powerful of them all, bracket aware Roth conversions well before 73. This is what the price of admission is for. And it's a free admission. 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And learn how to avoid having 85% of your Social Security taxed, because you triggered a rush to a Roth conversion that was done inadequately, not efficiently, and ends up losing opportunity costs that in 8 out of 10 cases I see that I refer over to the Taxes Save team are done incorrectly. And they're definitely not done optimally. And if you do it optimally, I'm gonna give you an example. Imagine using 50 grand to create a $250,000 deduction, thanks to the one big beautiful bill and this window of that bill being open for the next few years. Tax rates on sale, the deductions on sale, nothing is permanent in pen in the tax code, folks, because it all can be erased like a pencil. Take advantage of what you know, not what you don't know, and before things can change, especially legislatively with tax retirement treatment rule changes, or maybe not being able to do Roth conversions because of a income limitation that comes back that's been removed since 2010, or that you have to have earned income that you used to have to be able to get your money out of the tax system and get it tax-free. And imagine that $250,000 deduction saves you $75,000 in taxes. Well, if your outlay was 50 and you save 75, and we haven't even talked about the 50 throwing off cash flow for the next decade plus of locked in income. Now all of a sudden you start to see there may be a better way to maneuver and orchestrate and coordinate how all these things fit together. Think about that golden window, what that golden window really buys you, right? That's that 63 to 73. If you did it sooner, it would put you in even a better position. You're not subject to minimum distributions. You're not subject to leaving a big inherited IRA to your family. Let me say something to anyone who feels a little behind right now, because I know some of you are doing this math in your head and you're getting frustrated or nervous or both, right? If you're already past 73, the window for the most aggressive moves has narrowed, but it's not closed. Qualified charitable distributions are available. Strategic Roth conversions are available, especially if you don't need your RMD and you want to leave money tax efficient to the next generation. Which brings me to the real lesson of all this. The single hardest mistake to undo is the simplest one to make, assuming that the bracket printed on the IRS table is the rate that actually matters to you. See, for a retiree drawing Social Security alongside traditional IRA or former 401k, the true marginal rate on the next withdrawal is often nearly double the printed one. I want to repeat that. This just blows people's mind. The true marginal rate on the next withdrawal is often nearly double the printed one on the IRS tax table. So before any large withdrawal, before any capital gain decision, before any Roth conversion, you have to model what that one decision does to three things at once: your provisional income, your Medicare surcharge tier, and the next year's return. Altogether, at one time. 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
15: The attacks continue. I'm Paul Stevens, Fox News. The U.S. military saying 4 targets were hit and 6 U.S. aircraft involved in strikes and targeting along the Iranian coast bordering the Strait of Hormuz.
16: CENTCOM says Iran's dangerous behavior undermined freedom of navigation as commerce increasingly flows through the vital international trade corridor. And that in response, U.S. aircraft struck Iranian missile and drone storage locations and coastal radar sites. And Vice President J.D. Vance wrote on X, quote, Iran signed a ceasefire agreement. We have honored it. If they have disagreements about how the MOU is being applied, they can pick up the phone, but violence will be met with violence. CENTCOM also says U.S. forces will continue to provide a safe passage coordination to support commercial vessels going through the strait.
15: And that is Fox's Christina Coleman. President Trump warning the rise of socialist Democrats, he says, is the biggest threat to the U.S.
17: The president labeled Democratic socialists and other far-left candidates as communists in a midterm election pitch to the Faith and Freedom Coalition.
18: They're communists. They're not social Democrats. They want to completely destroy the traditional American way of life.
17: President Trump criticized Democratic Party leaders for not fighting back against progressive challengers and warned of threats to Christians and other people of faith.
18: These ruthless communists will attack all religions, but in particular Christianity. They always do.
17: Democratic Socialist of America endorsed candidates swept congressional primaries in New York City this week, defeating incumbent and more establishment Democrats. At the White House, Jared Halpern, Fox News.
15: And Bahrain accusing Iran of launching a drone attack on them Saturday. The island nation's foreign ministry did not provide details on what exactly was targeted. Iran has not taken responsibility yet for the attack. That's home to the U.S. Navy's 5th Fleet in Bahrain. 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
20: Good morning, everybody. Welcome to the Home Depot Home Improvement Show with John and Dave. I'm John Gordon.
21: I'm Dave Doval.
20: David Doval, another good morning to you, sir.
21: You too, my friend.
20: How's it going?
21: All's well. All's well.
20: Busy. Yeah. I was just thinking and just taking a little quiet time this morning before the day started. Like, I think I'm as busy now as I was when I worked.
21: Mm-hmm.
20: And the difference is there's no meetings on Monday. Sunday nights are happy, and I'm doing what I want to do.
21: There you go.
20: It's all good, man.
21: Me too.
20: And one of the things, yes, because you were smarter than me for a long time. But one of the things that I want to do is talk about home improvement this morning at 704-570-1079. We actually have a pretty full show this morning. We've got a lot to cover. We've got a guest joining us in the second hour, Alan Kelly from the Home Depot. It'll be our quarterly kind of like, I just call it like the value dump. He's got so much information. I have a whole list and there's no way we get through it, but I want to tackle some of the big things because there's really cool stuff going on. It's that time of year, outdoor living, lawn and garden. Feels like there's always appliance stuff going on. In fact, that'll be one of our products of the week this week. So we'll talk about that. And then whatever is on your mind or your minds when you call us at 704-570-1079 or text us using the WBT text line driven by Liberty Buick GMC. And we are exactly 1 week away from the 50th anniversary of the Sky Show.
21: Wow.
20: So, yeah, you believe it? So a lot of good stuff. 250th anniversary of our country. Crazy as it is, still the best option, but only in the world. That's it. David, what do you got? Or we just say, John, hit the list. I don't know.
21: No, we hit the list. I do have a email. I have to pull it up. It was a pretty decent one, asking some good questions. Had a couple of them this week. And not as good as this list you have.
20: Well, you know, I'm a very questionable guy. this is actually an interesting, the first thing that hits our list here, David, is what does it take to make a fireplace vent free? And in a certain sense, like the simple answer is like put in gas logs that don't require a vent. Well, the least complex answer is brick it up. That's the smart aleck answer. But I think the next is just like put vent-free logs in there. And I think even with vent-free, you have to put a clamp on the damper, don't you, just to keep it partway open?
21: I don't think so.
20: Technology, not anymore.
21: Yeah, not anymore. That was, if it's in the sleeping quarters. So if you have a fireplace in a bedroom, it has to be vented. You can't use vent free.
20: Right, direct. You may have to do a direct vent or something.
21: Correct.
20: In those scenarios. So let's just tackle them kind of one scenario at a time. So it's a family room, just kind of a recreation area, for want of a better term, in your home. And you want to take the fireplace to vent free, close the damper. If you've got gas there, or you've got to get either natural gas or LP to it, or I guess you could put like the electric logs and stuff in there. You could put I think they even make electrical inserts.
21: My son has a set at their house, and he built a little.
20: Does he like it?
21: Yeah, they did. They didn't really have. They had a wood stove, and he took it out and put a went across the corner and built a wall and then put some air stone on it. And then they bought an electric fireplace, put it, and it does pretty good. He said it heats that room up quite well. Yeah. It's got a massive window in it. So, of course, they're down towards the coast. So, you know how that is.
20: Yeah. Yes, I do. Thankfully. So I think that those are all options, but I think you bring up a really important point. So if you're going to do a fireplace in a bedroom, basically a sleeping space, you've got to be vented, right? And if you can't go out a flue, there is a direct vent. If you've got an outside wall, you can take it to an outside wall, correct? Mm-hmm.
21: Yes.
20: So it's not hard to do, but if you're not doing just that simple conversion, okay, this is a fireplace where the logs used to burn. Now I'm going to put vent-free gas logs in there. You want to get somebody qualified to.
21: Yeah, because it takes a special vent pipe. Because when they're direct vent like that, it's a double-walled pipe, but not necessarily for the heat. It's a heavy gauge pipe. But what it is it has an intake air around the outside of the exhaust, so that you have combustion air for the chamber.
20: So you're not pulling combustion air out of
21: the house room. Because it's sealed. Yeah, because normally those are sealed, and we actually have that in our great room that is a vent, and you could call it direct vent, but it's venting up and then over another 15 or 20 feet, so it's. You know, it's still a direct vent, but that's exactly what it is, and it gets its combustion air from the outside.
20: Okay. So not an overly complicated scenario or solution, right?
21: No, and people say, well, they don't make very much heat. I can promise you that unit that we have will run you out of that
20: room. Drive you out of the room.
21: Oh, yeah. My goodness, it's a lot. You don't have to have it on long.
20: In fact, I think you can get versions of gas logs with a thermostat that will adjust up and down. And that might be a worthwhile investment because you can just, as you say, get driven out of the room. It just becomes so uncomfortable that you end up turning it off versus just having that nice, steady kind of ambiance,
21: right,
20: if you will.
21: Well, the trick we learned was to use the thermostat, the on all the time fan switch. And so it'll pull it into the returns and blow it into other parts of the house that where the fireplace is not at.
20: That's smart.
21: It works pretty well, but it allows us to have the ambiance of the fireplace in there. Just having it on when it's cold outside, you feel warmer.
20: Yeah. So psychological.
21: Yeah, it's a placebo thing, right? So that works pretty well. And I would say that with any fireplace or anything that you're using in the wintertime, it's always a good idea to flip that. You can flip that switch to the on and let it take some of that air.
20: Circulate all your air.
21: Yeah, move it around the house.
20: Good deal. All right. Speaking of moving around, we got to move around and take a little break here. We'll do that. Give us a call. We've got lines open and we've got texts always at 704-570-1079. We'll talk about your questions when we return to the Home Depot Home Improvement Show on 107.9 FM, Charlotte's FM News Talk.

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13: Welcome back, everybody. It's the Home Depot Home Improvement Show with you. I'm John Gordon.
14: I'm Dave Doval.
13: And we've got text lines open and phone lines open, 704-570-1179. 30 more years, 30 more years, man, and I'm going to have that just perfect. 704-570-1079.
14: Say that 10 times.
13: I'm going to give Lonnie a button. He can shock me every time I say it wrong. All right, let's see.
14: You don't have one of those?
13: Barb has it. You know that's not true, or I'd be just like a bubbling nut, or worse than I am. Here's one. I'm remodeling an historic home, and when I put the new toilet in, there's a big gap between the tank and the wall. The rough-in difference, right? This must be a really old home. Because didn't they used to have the tank on the wall and then the pipe came down?
14: Could be. And you know, it could have been the house was remodeled and it had plaster. But in older homes, you know, our buddy David Drew is working on a house in Stanley right now. It was built in 1960 and it still has the original toilets in it, John. And I swear to you, it would take me and you both to pick it up. I don't know. I mean, I think they're 4 gallon toilets, but it looks like it would hold 6. And so I would expect the gap on his wall will be a little greater as well when he takes those tanks out because they are huge.
13: So the water level and the lake goes down just a bit when they flush the toilets.
14: Yeah.
13: Mm-hmm. Wow. So it's not a difficult fix. I don't remember the details, David. I feel like there used to be or there was such a thing as a 14-inch rough-in. Like that was common. And so you could get but I think the real answer, depending on what the gap is just to get, you can get an offset floor flange, right?
14: Yes. Yep.
13: And that just kind of, it's not quite an elbow, but it kind of has the effect of an elbow. So it goes down the existing soil pipe, but it can be set back or it can be set such that it's closer to the actual flange that you mount the toilet to is closer to the wall.
14: Right.
13: What about fastening all of that to the floor and stuff like that? That could be a bit of a challenge, couldn't it?
14: Well, I mean, you know, you have to go through the motions of fastening it. So, normally if it's tiled, it's a little bit more challenging. Let's just put it that way. So, usually you're talking about an older house. So you have a mortar bed, a big mortar bed, a thick mortar bed underneath that tile. There's a name for it and I can't remember the name of it for the life of me. David Tyson. You remember David Tyson?
13: Yeah.
14: Told me he was on here one time and he said, I got a question. I'm going to stump you. And he did. I didn't know the name for it. You know, they specialize for years in remodeling older homes, but
13: yes,
14: you know, where they cut the top of the joist at a 45, it's like a peak. And then they drop 1x4s down in between the joist and they put about, I don't know, 4 to 6 inches of concrete in the floor. And so they cut the joist off so that they can float right over the top of the peaks of the joist. And that's your base for your tile. So, I mean, it's a shame when you have to tear it out because, you know, you're never going to get anything, you know, as solid as that again. But right. If the floor is rotten or the joists are rotten, you know, you have to remove them. You have no choice. So,
13: okay. All right.
14: But yeah,
13: David Tyson.
14: So fastening the toilet down. So, I mean, it's possible that you could use Tapcons, but you may have to use some type of an anchor in the floor. So, to pull that flange down and that's something that they look for now because, you know, there's been many a times that people have toilets that are rocking. You know, we've had that conversation before through the years. Yeah. So it's important, you know, you don't want to rely on just that pipe to hold that toilet because essentially the toilet bolts to the flange. So the flange needs to be bolted to something, needs to be fastened. And it needs to be non-corrosive. Fasteners.
13: Okay, there you go. Let's talk to Michael. Good morning, Michael. You're on the Home Depot Home Improvement Show with John and Dave. How are you?
0: Hey, thanks. Great. Yes, I was just wondering about pocket doors. I just have I need to get a 30-inch pocket door, top quality, or you know, one of the soft tops that's so close. Do you know of any local suppliers? Obviously, besides, you know, the standard Lowe's and Home Depot that just sell, like, the bottom.
14: Basic. They sell a basic, door. You're looking for the self-closing? Have a shock absorber?
0: Last the test of time kind of thing, you know, be one and done. What I'm doing is I need to move the wall out so I can put a standard shower surround in there. The current surround is 54 inches, and they just stopped making those surrounds.
14: Right. Do you really
0: I don't
14: need
0: know
14: the?
0: If you like,
14: are you looking for? Are you looking for a one, like a you're looking for a surround for something in acrylic or fiberglass? Is that what you're after?
0: Right, yeah. I'm looking at the Vicrel from Kohler's. I've seen a lot of those in a lot of the standard built homes, and they seem to do all right.
14: Yeah, they do okay. I was just going to mention to you, I'm doing a bathroom remodel right now. We'll get to that pocket door.

0: question here?
1: Sure.
0: Listening to what Michael's talking about, is it possible to come up with a quality surround solution that doesn't require moving
1: the
0: wall?
1: That's actually where I was going with this. This bathroom that we're actually working on right now, we're using a product called Palisades, and it's a PVC tile that you go in and you prep the wall. So we put a stone shower pan in, a Castico shower pan, which is solid. It's a zero entry pan, and then put up concrete boards. We're actually using Dens board, which is much lighter, and it's waterproof, so you only have to waterproof the joints. And then basically you go in and you glue these panels to the wall with a power grab, or there's a number of glues that you can use, but you can make it look like tile, have something that's as indestructible and will last as long and probably longer than the acrylic panels. And it won't take up as much room, because a lot of times those panels are molded, and so they stick out into the shower. So that extra 6 inches that you're trying to pick up to get to a 60-inch standard shower base, you'll lose part of that in just the molding of the walls, unless you're going to buy pure acrylic flat panels, which you can buy those as well. I just, these Palisades, the customer I'm working for they wanted the look of grout joints, but they don't want any grout joints. And so that's why we chose this.
2: Yeah, is this the type of stuff that you do for some kind of, when they retrofit or remodel for hotels? I know
1: they have that. That is an option. That
2: 4x8 panel.
1: Uh-huh. And Castico has those as well. They have shower kits that you can buy, but... and you can, if you buy this stone shower pan, you can cut those down, which is kind of cool. So you can cut those to fit. You'll just have to check them out. But otherwise, your original question was about the pocket door. I think you're going to have to, order that online.
0: Could he get that? Would that be like an outwater thing or something?
1: No, I've seen, I know what he's talking about. I've seen them advertised a bunch, you know, the reels and all that stuff on Facebook. Mm-hmm. And that's what I keep seeing, is all these new types of doors and hardware. But I've asked him to send me a catalog, but I haven't received it yet.
0: No luck yet. Yeah. Okay.
1: So anyway, right. Michael,
2: why have they done away with the pocket door? I mean, I've served going to a lot of different homes, and the guest bathroom, And the Jack and Jill,
1: right.
2: None of them have pocket doors. Yeah.
1: Hey, Michael, hold tight.
2: The doors are hitting each other.
1: Hold tight real quick. We're getting ready to take a break, so I'm going to put you on hold. I want to talk to you real quick.
0: All right, we get Michael squared away off the air. We'll get you squared away at 704-570-1079 by phone or by text when we return to the Home Depot Home Improvement Show on 107.9 FM, Charlotte's FM News Talk.
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2: Aldinger, a gubernatorial candidate in a major midterm state, says President Trump's border protection policies are working.
3: An open border is not a border. A nation without borders is not, in some sense, a nation at all. And I look at not just the southern border policies, but the other policies that even left-wing cities have imposed.
2: Republican Vivek Ramaswamy of Ohio on Fox's Hannity program. Questions over the term separation of church and state.
4: What our commission report focuses on is that America can fight back and say, no, you're not going to accuse me. You're not going to allege that I'm breaking the Constitution when it's not in the Constitution.
2: And Texas Lieutenant Governor Dan Patrick, he's a member of the President's Religious Liberty Commission, which released its report this week. 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
5: Welcome back. It's the Home Depot Home Improvement Show with John and Dave. I'm John Gordon.
6: I'm Dave Doval.
5: And while we're getting the lines in squared up here, 704-570-1079, we'll do our Home Depot product of the week. This week, we're going to talk about a Frigidaire dishwasher. And I like this one for a couple reasons. Number one is it's a Frigidaire product, so it's a decent quality product, and the price point is exceptional. And it's reduced significantly, like to the tune of almost $120. But it's a stainless steel refrigerator. It's super quiet. See if I have the Sohn rating here.
6: Dishwasher?
5: Dishwasher. Yeah. Did I say the wrong thing?
6: You said refrigerator. Yeah.
5: Did I say, okay.
6: I thought it was a dishwasher.
5: Yeah, it's a quiet refrigerator. Actually, my refrigerator yells at me. No, sorry, thank you. Dishwasher, ultra quiet, 62 decibels is what it runs, is what it has. It's got plenty of capacity, 12 place settings, couple wash cycles. There's a no heat drying option, keep your energy bill lows, hard food dispenser filtration. We've talked about that with the funky smell and stuff. So it gives you an easy way to clean all that out. A flexible, you know, all the bells and whistles to make it easy to put different size glasses and dishes and stemware and stuff into the thing. And again, the price point on it is $299, I believe. So it's $120 off of its traditional price. So you can get less expensive dishwashers. Dishwashers sometimes can be the least expensive of the appliances that you put in. I like this one because it has a lot of the features, bells and whistles, and still does not hit that $600, $700, $800, $1,200 price point. So that's it. That's our Home Depot product of the week. Let's talk to Thomas. Good morning, Thomas. You're on the Home Depot Home Improvement Show. How are you?
6: Hey, Thomas.
7: Can you hear me?
6: Yeah, I've got you. Go ahead.
7: Hey, man. What's going on? So I was just calling in to the request of the pocket doors for Michael.
5: Yeah, yeah.
7: So I just renovated my house in Belmont, North Carolina.
6: Mm-hmm.
7: And we had this massively wide hallway with nothing back there. And we decided to close it in, make a laundry room, a mud room, and a bathroom all through the back of the house there. And I put in 3 pocket doors.
6: Nice.
7: And they sell kits at Lowe's that are not like, you don't just go in and buy the whole pocket door. They're $100. I think they're $99. And you you put them together yourself.
6: That's right.
7: Really easy. Mm-hmm.
6: It comes with the studs and the track and the rollers.
7: Exactly.
6: Yeah, right.
7: Yeah. And then you buy the door separately and anchor the rollers to the door.
6: Yes.
7: Mm-hmm. And it was a really simple.
6: It is.
7: Actually, after the third or fourth one, it was a pretty fun process.
6: Yeah. So you're a pro now at it.
7: No, I'm not at all.
6: Well, and I think what Michael was after, he's, I don't know if you've seen them, but they have pocket doors that have the slow close. So the
7: Yeah. They had that available. You can get the kit for that too.
6: You can order it.
7: On the roller.
6: Nice.
7: Well, no, they have it at Lowe's.
6: Oh, did they? Okay, cool.
7: You just buy like the little compression thing that goes on the back part of the door, and it will slow close it for you.
6: Okay, very cool. Yeah, because that's the big thing with pocket doors, and through the years, as I've been in the construction business for a long time, the customers complain about the doors, and I've put many of them back on the track. So you have to, take the trim off the door stop, and you have to get the door, you have to figure out how to pull it back and get it back to the opening, and then you lift it up and get it out of the opening. Reattach the rollers.
7: Yeah, and that's not fun at all.
6: No, it is not.
7: I guess what he was saying, like, is it's new construction in that aspect, and you can do all that before you close up the wall.
6: Yeah, absolutely. Yeah. And then you just have to just want to make sure you frame. There's some adjustment with them, as you know, and so they're a little bit forgiving, but the main thing is that they're not meant to be slammed, which hence the slow close is the ideal thing. Now, some pocket doors, even if you slam them, won't come off of the track the way they're designed. So, but good for you. Yeah, yes.
7: That's exactly right.
6: All right. Good deal.
7: But, yeah, man, thank you.
6: We appreciate that. And hopefully Michael's still listening, and he'll be able to do that. And I'm not sure if we talked him out of a pocket door. He may switch gears and redo his shower in a different way, because that's a lot of work to gain 6 inches for to get a standard shower pan, which was what his deal was. So, and they don't want to use tile.
7: I think the shower pans, just from doing this renovation, the Schluter makes a whole kit that drains right to the middle, and it is the most convenient thing I've ever purchased.
6: Yeah, they do.
7: It's not that much more expensive than like building your own. I think it's like, we just did a 6x9 shower, and they sold a Schluter kit, and it was like $600.
6: Hey, do you get cold in that shower?
7: Say it again?
6: Do you get cold in the shower because it's so big?
7: No. It's got like 13 heads on it.
6: So, oh.
7: It's got 6 body sprayers.
6: So you're always in the water.
7: Yes. It is a fully customized, awesome shower.
6: Nice.
7: It's pretty neat.
6: Thanks, Thomas. We appreciate it.
5: Thomas, thanks for the call, brother. Appreciate it. That sounds like a fun project. I think it might have been good for, was it Mike, to hear that also? Because he did have in mind just like the least expensive. I can't remember if Stanley's a manufacturer, Everbilt's a manufacturer. There's kind of lower end versions, and then you just have to decide to pick up the pace a little bit.
6: I was just going to say, we talked about that a little bit off air with Michael, and that pocket doors they have to be handled gently, and I'm not sure that they're made for everyday use, some of them, and some of the newer stuff that's come out is. So that's the slow close part, because, you know, the first time you slam that door, it's a real problem, because if it comes off the track, they're hard to put back on without dissecting the whole thing.
5: There's some versions that have an adjustable, they all have an adjustable kind of dial, if you will, but
6: right.
5: But that's the trick, right? Getting it tight enough that even if it bangs, it doesn't pop off the track, but not so tight that it rubs. But I think sometimes the culprit in a pocket door solution can be the door itself, where you're screwing into a fiberboard rail versus the traditional wooden rail. And those screws can fail. So there's probably some things to do as you attach the screws for the trolleys.
6: Right.
5: That can save some headaches too.
6: And they normally use a solid door For pocket doors has been my experience. Most of the ones I've ever seen have been solid. So,
5: right. And but again, that's because someone agreed to invest in a better quality door versus
6: exactly.
5: just going for
6: exactly.
5: the bottom line price.
6: And right. then I think so. The last thing on pocket doors is that you have to remember that you only have a half inch of drywall over a 3/4 inch. Usually it's a metal wrapped stud. It's usually particle board, and it has like a piece of 14 gauge metal wrapped around it. And that is your actual stud. And so you're screwing the drywall to that. So you have to use the proper size screws for that.
5: Oh, and I remember that.
6: And then if you fasten something to that wall, you have to make sure that you don't run a screw all the way through it. We did a bathroom, I can't remember if it was last year or the year before, the cabinet guys came in and installed the cabinet, and they screwed right through the wall. They hit the stud, but they screwed right to the door. And I went to pull the door, and I thought, oh, the painter has painted this door in the open position. So I was trying to work on it, and I kept pulling and pulling, and then finally I pulled the drawer out, and I found the stud. I said, oh, okay.
5: Okay, and I feel like I read that in one of those Goof magazine things.
6: Yeah,
5: or something.
6: It really does happen.
5: It does happen a lot, maybe more than we want to admit.
6: Mm-hmm.
5: All right, we got to take a break. Don't go away. We're at 704-570-1079 by phone, by text. We'll talk when we return to the Home Depot Home Improvement Show with John and Dave.

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2: Welcome back. It's the Home Depot Home Improvement Show with John and Dave. I'm John Gordon.
3: I'm Dave Doval.
2: David, let's talk home improvement at 704-570-1079. What say ye?
3: Let's do it.
2: All right. This next question on our list here, can I run PEX pipe through the attic? Certainly probably an access question, eliminating drywall. I don't know what the reason for running PEX pipe, whether it's replacing, you know, bad pipe or trying to get water to a remote location. What's the answer?
3: Well, you can, but it depends on several things. First of all, if you live in a really cold climate, it's probably not the greatest idea. I know people that move here from the north and the Midwest that live in colder climates come here and they say, can you believe these crazy people put their water heaters in the attic?
2: In the garage.
3: The garage, exactly.
2: Yeah.
3: I'm like, yeah, well, it doesn't get cold here like it does there, so you can get away with that. But you can run PEX in the attic, and a lot of repiping jobs, they do that. It has to be insulated. I'm not sure what the insulation is, but I think it's a 1-inch thick wall. So I'm not sure what that R value, maybe R7 or R10. Mm-hmm. It has to be, you know, zip tied and taped up. You can't leave gaps. It's better not to split it, to slide it over the pipe if you can, and keep it solid. But it's done fairly regularly. And like we said, if you put a water heater in the attic, those pipes have to all be insulated that go to and from the water heater until they come back into the heated space. Now, if you have a foamed attic, that's a different situation. You still may insulate the pipe, but your worries are much less about it ever freezing and bursting. You don't necessarily have to worry about that. And then, you know, to the water heater thing, John, when we talk about that and people say, oh, well, what if it burst? Well, water heaters rarely burst. And what happens to water heaters in attics is the pan gets clogged up and then the pan runs over because loose fill insulation or trash or dust or whatever gets in the pan, makes its way to the drain opening when water starts to come out of the water heater as they leak and rust and get a small hole, and then the water can't get out of the pan that was the water heater sitting in, and guess what? It overflows the top and you end up, I've never seen one burst and split open and just spray water everywhere. Now I've seen pipe split open.
2: Right.
3: But I've never seen a water heater just burst and dump all the water all at once. So it's almost always that the pan is been stopped up.
2: Yeah.
3: I did that in a house we built back in 2019. Yeah. No, 2019. How about back in 1999? You believe that? That house in Weddington we built, and we had a water heater on each side of the house because it was such a long way. So I had pans made that had 1.5-inch sides made on them so that I could put a 1.25-inch PVC pipe in them for that reason, just so if they ever did start leaking, there would be no way for them to overflow, and chances are nothing would ever get in the pipe and stop it up. So.
2: Well, I think there's, you can also get an alarm system.
3: Mm-hmm.
2: You put a little sensor in there, just like the sensor that will shut your HVAC off if the overflow pan gets full for the same reason or any other reason. That same solution will trigger an alarm in the living space, or I guess probably even now, probably on an app. But,
3: sure.
2: But so as soon as it detects water in that pan, you get the alert.
3: I would expect that you could probably set that up so that you could put an electronic valve that work through your Wi-Fi just on the water shutoff to the water heater.
2: The it would be simply a matter of taking the whole house solution and putting it on your water heater.
3: Exactly.
2: Because there is a solution as you described for whole house.
3: So you protection. Turn your water on and off
2: right.
3: in your house. So a good thing. I guess you would also want to have a way to turn your water heater on and off as far as the electricity, so you could disconnect it. And they have that as well. I mean, I think they even have the apps that you can do electric. They have it on tankless water heaters. You have remotes. So mm-hmm. I'm sure they have that in an app now. But I know that you could probably do the same thing with an electric or a gas water heater to be able to regulate them, to turn them up and down. So if you have company coming in town, what a great thing. If you have an electric water heater, that you don't have to go take the cover off and go in there and mess around and then forget. You could do that by way of a switch at the water heater or probably an app, I would think. If it's not invented, somebody smart out there should get on it.
2: Yeah. There's an app for that.
3: I'm sure there is. Any way to get in your phone or your iPad?
2: I just don't even want to think about that.
3: I know. You can't.
2: All right. So the next question we have is, we want to move our fridge to another wall, but it has an ice maker. How do I get the water line moved? And then it's like ellipsis. We're on a slab.
3: Right. So it just depends if it's going to be on a wall or an adjacent wall and it's connected all by cabinets. You can actually run the water line through the toe kick back to the kitchen sink.
2: Mm-hmm.
3: So there's, that way. And of course, people will also do that and they'll just drill through the back of the cabinet or the sides mm-hmm. and run a water line and pin it at the bottom shelf all the way back in the corner. And that's definitely doable. Now you had these questions, because the next question you had on here, John, was installing a water softener, but you're on a slab. So you could just use the water softener, salt water, right? To the backwash.
2: There you go. Freezing challenges.
3: Be a little salty.
2: Salty. Yeah, be like, make margaritas, only margaritas. You want a salt glass. All right, we got to take a break. Don't go away. We're at 704-570-1079. That's by phone or by text using the Liberty Buick GMC text line. 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
1: Over the Strait of Hormuz, I'm Daria Albinger. Fox News, the U.S. is launching missiles on Iran, taking out targeted sites. It's in response to an Iranian attack on a cargo ship in the Strait of Hormuz. Here's Fox's Rebecca Castor.
2: A senior U.S. official says U.S. forces struck four targets located along Iran's coastline bordering the Strait of Hormuz, as well as on Keshem Island. This was all in response to Iran striking a Singapore-flagged cargo ship in the Strait, a direct violation of the Memorandum of Understanding, which was supposed to ensure safe transit for all commercial vessels. Vice President J.D. Vance saying, Iran signed a ceasefire agreement. We have honored it. If they have disagreements about how the MOU is being applied, they can pick up the phone, but violence will be met with violence.
1: Iran has since responded with a drone attack on Bahrain, which is the home of the U.S. Fifth Fleet. A suspect who was charged with arson in California's Palisades wildfire will remain detained, even though a mistrial was declared in the case. Prosecutors will try to retry the case with a new jury.
3: After declaring a mistrial over a deadlocked jury, a federal judge ordering Jonathan Rinderknecht to remain detained ahead of a new October 19th trial.
4: The politics, you know, they need a scapegoat. They need somebody to blame.
3: Defense attorney Steve Haney reacting to prosecutors vowing to retry the case.
4: The government's case was not strong and they didn't have enough evidence to convict him.
3: Predicting a second trial will end up with Rinderknecht being acquitted. Prosecutors citing evidence, including cell phone data and surveillance video, alleging the 29-year-old started a fire last year that was put out but reignited to become the Palisades fire. Rinderknecht pleaded not guilty. Haney alleges his client is the fall guy for the L.A. Fire Department's failure to fully extinguish the initial inferno. Kristen Goodwin, Fox News.
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10: 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It's the Home Depot Home Improvement Show with John and Dave. I'm John Gordon.
11: I'm Dave Doval.
10: Give us a call. 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Alan Kelly is joining us from beautiful Valdosta, Georgia. Good morning, Alan. How are you this morning?
12: Good morning. How are you guys this morning? I'm excited to be here.
10: We're doing well. Thanks for making time on a Saturday morning because we know you're either enjoying a very rare Saturday off or taking time away from the floor. Either way, we appreciate you. So we got a whole bunch of stuff. Maggie sent me tons of things. I've got pages and pages. So I try to organize it in just some things to share because we're that time of year. We're hearing commercials. Be ready for summer, man. We are there. We are in the thick of it. And it's time to be outside. What are some of the things that are going on that we should share from outdoor living perspective?
12: From outdoor living, what we got going on is a lot of patio on sale, and so is our gas grills. We have a lot of grills, a lot of grilling accessories that are on sale as well. The four burner, I'd like to speak on real quick. The next next grill, Daytona four burner.
10: Yeah.
12: The cool thing about a four burner is you have the low side and a high side, so you can cook a little faster on one side as your slower items heat up and stay heated on your other side as well.
10: Right. So that next grill has, there's a lot of different variations on that. Isn't there one that has like just a flat surface also? I kind of like those.
12: This is a griddle. It is a Daytona, and it retails for $349, and right now it's $299.
10: Okay. Oh, all right. All right. What about, I think one of our products of the week in the last maybe couple months has been the battery power. We spent some time, I don't know, this is a couple months ago now, talking about the fact that a gas-powered lawnmower is a worse culprit from an environmental perspective than 11 F-150s. 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
10: Cool. 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Our product of the week this week, Alan, is a Frigidaire dishwasher that's like $120 off its regular price. I don't know if that's anywhere in the big savings event that's going on right now, but maybe take a minute, because I called the dishwasher or refrigerator. I think there's probably some decent appliance deals. Can you get a couple of maybe your favorites?
12: Yeah, some of the appliances right now and during the red, white, and blue sale, it's the best time to stack. And what I mean by that is the more you buy, the more you save. Mm-hmm. What I mean on that is $448 plus, you save $25, $598 plus, you save $50, $698 plus, $75, and over $798 on dishwashers, you save $100. 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
10: Kind of like that, somebody else's money. We talk about just managing budgets and kind of prepping and accruing for major expenses like appliances. That is also another way to take a little bit of that sting out, right? If you plan some budget, you get some delayed billing or delayed interest, I guess, then you win. What is so we talked today about a Frigidaire dishwasher. What about LG gets a lot of chatter and recognition in the refrigerator world. What's going on there?
12: LG is one of the top of the line name brands. They were offering a 25 cubic foot stainless steel French door refrigerator. It retails for $35.99. It's on sale this week for $22,099. And that 20 cubic feet is massive French door.
10: 20 cubic feet. Wow. What is this one of the smart ones?
12: This is a smart one. Yes, sir.
10: Awesome. Then the other question that I had is David and I don't spend a lot of time on outdoor plants and stuff. I had a friend come in a couple of weeks ago, maybe a month ago, and he's a landscape architect, and so he answered a lot of great questions. But what about just things plant-wise for the outside that would be good right now?
12: We have lots of annuals and perennials in our garden section, lots of color out there. All our spring tables are fully loaded. Right now we're offering hanging baskets as part of our red, white, and blue sale, and also a few other local plants as well.
10: Okay. I'm going to put you on the spot here, Alan. Going back to grills, when I go in to my local Home Depot store, the only thing that there might be more options of than grills is caulk, which is another day's story, conversation. But Do you have a kind of a favorite in the whole grill arena?
12: In the whole grill arena, I'm choosing a I'm going with Traeger. I like the set it forget it method. Going
10: yes. Inside,
12: watch TV, stay in the air, and that's kind of the convenient part about it.
10: Yeah, we have a really nice grill here, and I've had my eye on that, and I just know that like that would be a really dumb thing to say to my wife, but I really like that Traeger. And David, the price point on that's a little bit more than $15, but it's an awesome deal. It's got the self-feeding.
11: Yeah, what is
10: the self-feeding?
11: Isn't it $150 something off the Traeger, the small one?
12: Right now we're offering $150 off.
11: Yeah, that's wow. That's a great deal.
10: Yeah.
11: Yeah, I may have to go buy one too. So
10: they're pretty slick. They're pretty slick. And everything from grilling to smoking. So anyway, so look, I know that we're going to be close to time for taking a break here. Alan, anything you want to share last minute before we cut you back loose to enjoying your Saturday or working your Saturday, whichever it is we've got for you?
12: Yeah, just keep in mind the Home Depot offers fast and free delivery on 2 million online items, plus same day or next day delivery on select purchases, making it easier than ever to get what you need.
10: Awesome.
12: I just do want to thank all our loyal customers, and we do appreciate them here at Home Depot.
10: Alan, thanks for making time this morning. I appreciate it. I think David and I both will tell you we do as much online with the shipping as we do in store. So appreciate you making time for us this morning and sharing this good information.
12: Yeah, absolutely. My pleasure, guys.
10: Have an awesome holiday.
11: Thanks, Alan. All right,
10: Thanks, Alan. All right. We have got to take a break. We're going to do that. We're at 704-570-1079. Give us a call. Give us a text. 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
10: Welcome back, everybody. It's the Home Depot Home Improvement Show with John and Dave. I'm John Gordon.
11: I'm Dave Doeffel.
10: Give us a call this morning. We're at 704-570-1079. You can do a phone call. You can do a text at that same number using the WBT text line driven by Liberty Buick GMC. We're going to do a real quick. We're just going to make a Home Depot spin and then get on with life here. 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So, looks good. All right, that's it. That's our Home Depot product of the week. David, we got a lot of stuff ahead of us still here. You kind of teed it up in jest when we were talking about running, ice maker lines through cabinets or you could, that might also be a reason that someone would want to take PEX up into an attic space and then back down again.
11: Exactly.
10: But, you said you teed up the water softener question where somebody's on a slab, they want to have a water softener, but there's no drain nearby. Like, what options are there for that? Well, I thought of one, but I don't know if it's legit or not.
11: It probably is. And if you're probably thinking a dry well.
10: Exactly. But even pumping like using a condensate pump to take it, wherever you got to go out to a dry well.
11: Well, you'd be surprised at how much pressure it has. So it would, if you're on an outside wall, you really probably don't have far to go. And it'll pump it out there. You still want to have an air gap, or you want to have distance between where the water is exiting the pipe, right, and where it's, right, entering the pipe. Right. So I think the best way would be to bury a piece of 3-inch PVC in the ground and then take it out from the house about 5 or 10 feet, dig a hole, 2 foot by 2 foot by 2 foot or bigger, And you would fill that full of gravel. Of course, the pipe that is coming from the house, the 3-inch pipe, is going to carry the water from the water softener. So you're going to dump that down in the ground low and let it be. Now, it is salty, so...
10: Yeah, that was my next question, right? So it's pretty saline. So what about plants and stuff? Will that affect tree roots and things?
11: I think if you're down low enough, I think you'll be fine. And obviously, you don't want to dump it right beside your prized Japanese maple. You would want to make sure that there's not anything nearby that it's going to affect. The grass roots don't go down that deep. They're only, 4 or 5 inches, depending on how tall you cut your grass. So, right. Yeah, so I think you would be fine with that. And otherwise you're taking that pipe and you're running it out to daylight to a further away, or putting it in a French drain and maybe running it, 20 or 30 feet down in the ground, 18 inches with surrounded by gravel. Probably not enough salt in there, sodium in there to affect
10: to make
11: anything.
10: A difference.
11: Yeah, over that type of length. So,
10: okay,
11: we're
10: so very doable.
11: We're actually dumping ours. Ours is in the garage right by the laundry sink, and it just dumps right in the laundry sink. So it's
10: okay.
11: It's fairly simple, and we're on a septic, and I don't think it's hurting anything. I can tell you the tree that I believe is growing ridiculously large near the septic tank is going to probably have to come down. It's a green giant arborvitae, and it is they've all gotten pretty big, but this one is ridiculously big, and it's very close to the septic system. So I'm thinking we're getting ready to dig up find the lid and to put an extension on it, and then we're going to look in there and see if the roots are hanging down in there. Yeah, I know.
10: Yeah.
11: I know. I just didn't ever think that it would do that, but it is. It found
10: They're
11: it.
10: Crazy. If they have water and sun, they grow at an amazingly rapid pace.
11: Yeah, you can't hardly see our house from the road now.
10: Yeah.
11: We put some in at the road. We have them around our pool, but we put them in at the road, and it's really helping. It's starting to block the noise, the road, the asphalt dust. The whole thing. And then they built the schools across the street from us, so we have all the light pollution now too. So eventually it'll block out some of that light as well.
10: Yikes, development everywhere.
11: Yeah. Well, we have a lot of people give us a hard time and say, oh, that's terrible. They put those schools, traffic's gonna be a nightmare. Actually, I would rather have those schools over there than anything else, because traffic is 2 times a day. And it doesn't interfere with our life at all. And it never backs up on the road. They did a really, really super job with those, getting the people in and out of those schools safely. And the lines never build up. They're in, they're out. And, it's not bad at all. And,

0: Okay, that's what we're here for. We're here to talk home improvement. Here's one. Tapcons are loose. I fear stripping them out if I try to tighten them. I don't know what the tapcons are holding. Could be a flagpole. Could be clothesline.
1: Yeah.
0: I don't know what it could be.
1: Yeah, so I think the ideal thing, if it's something that can't be relocated, that needs to stay where it's at, then my thought is epoxy, is to pull back the tapcons out, and then and I don't know if you have to do it one at a time. It depends on how many are on it, what's holding it. You probably need to take some of the weight or stress off of whatever it's holding, long enough for the epoxy to set up, which is fairly quick.
0: Yeah, it's pretty quick because it's reactive. Yeah.
1: So ideally, that's what you would want to do. Now, I have put toothpicks in the hole before with some glue, used steel wool. But depending on what you're holding, you really may want to think about the epoxy. And not only that, after you go buy it, you're going to say, that David must think that I'm made of money, because it's about $30 for a tube of it. And you know, once you start using it, I mean, the tip's no good, but, you know, the epoxy's good. I don't know if you can buy extra tips for them or not.
0: I've never tried.
1: The mixing tip.
0: Yeah, the little spiral deal, yeah.
1: Uh-huh.
0: So, well, I mean, the worst case, no, you got to do it that way. Never mind. All right, so that's, pardon me, a good solution. As you say, depending on what it's got to hold up, if you can just disassemble it and then methodically put it back in, I do like the epoxy solution. Know that once you put that in, it's there. Well, that's not true. You get a heavy-duty blade, I guess, and cut it out. And
1: yeah, well, you could probably, if you use an impact driver, you could probably snap the tapcons off and leave them. Now, if you want to go back in those same holes,
0: an option.
1: Probably not going to happen.
0: Right. And the answer is yes, you can snap the head of a tapcon with an impact driver. Ask me how I know. Okay, let's see. We are close to taking a break here, so I guess we'll get ready to do that. You are listening to the Home Depot Home Improvement Show. 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
1: Stevens, former National Security Advisor John Bolton pleading guilty to illegally retaining some classified files.
2: He emailed more than 1,000 pages of information about his day-to-day activities as National Security Advisor, including top secret information, to a pair of family members.
1: And that's Fox's Kevin Cork. Prosecutors learned Bolton's emails were compromised by foreign hackers. The U.S. military conducting airstrikes against Iranian targets on Friday after Tehran's drone attack on a Singapore-flagged cargo ship in the Strait of Hormuz on Thursday.
3: President Trump has complimented the new Iranian leadership as rational and not radicalized. However, that doesn't make them trustworthy.
1: Fox's Peter Ducey, Iran, saying its forces will continue to target vessels as long as Israel keeps its military operations up in Lebanon against Hezbollah. 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
9: All right, welcome back. It's the Home Depot Home Improvement Show with John and Dave. I'm Dave Doval. John slipped out. He had an appointment, something he had to do, so he left me with all of this. Can you believe it? 704-570-1079. Oh, I almost did it. That'll get you in here by phone, or you can text us at the Liberty Buick GMC text line. Give us a call, give us a text. We'd love to hear from you. Here's a quick one. Says, how do I know my UV light in my HVAC system is still working? Well, you have to, you know, other than the obvious, if you notice a difference in the air quality, that's the possibility of it. I think there's a life expectancy. I'm not sure if it's a year or how long they last. But if you're doing your annual maintenance on your unit, they'll check that. You just want to make sure you remind them that and make sure they know that it's in there, because if they send a different tech each time, they may not realize that it's in there. But they can put an access hole and show you where it's at so that you could flip something out of the way and be able to check that to see if the light's on. Good thing to have. something you should talk to your HVAC tech about if you're having any air quality issues. It's one of the things that will help. And then that kind of leads us to the next question. It says their HVAC has a funny smell when the AC comes on. I think they call it dirty sock syndrome. And essentially what it is the coil. There's a coil inside the air mover. And what happens is the refrigerant flows through that. It cools that coil down. As the air is blown over top, it extracts the humidity from the air. It condensates on the coil. Then it drips into a pan and it leaks out. Well, if the system gets any dust or any contaminants get through the filter, they'll get on that coil and it'll get dirty. So they have to be cleaned every once in a while. Heat pumps are notorious for that, and I don't know why that is, but maybe the air doesn't get hot enough in the furnace that it can kill that bacteria. But anyway, a simple coil cleaning will take care of that. So if you do notice that, make sure you tell your HVAC contractor when they come out ahead of time so that they can clean that coil. They normally can look at it and tell. So pay attention to that because it can get kind of nasty in a hurry and it's not necessarily good for you to breathe in. Let's go to the phones. Robert is giving us a call. Hey, Robert, welcome to the program. How can we help?
10: Morning.
9: Well,
10: I hope you guys have been able to help me in the past, and I've got a crawl space question.
9: Okay.
10: It's encapsulated. DryPro did it. I know DryPro is merged. And I just recently had, within the past 7 or 8 months, had the kitchen replaced, updating the house. And I'm on the scheduled maintenance with DryPro. They come by once a year and look at everything and all
9: sure.
10: that good stuff. And when they came by the last time, they identified an area directly under where the kitchen sink was. Now, when I took all the cabinets and everything out, I looked at all the subflooring that was visible to the naked eye, and we didn't see anything prior to installing. But DryPro found an area right below the sink where there was still some insulation left that looked a little worn, and the area around it, DryPro identified it as not a pushing problem right now, but you might want to think about it. And they identified it. I have the pictures from the last time they saw it to this time. And he said, you're probably going to have to replace that particular section of wood in the subflooring. And I said, okay. And I said, but I'm not tearing that kitchen out. He said, well, I don't really know of any other way. But with that in mind, I distinctly remember when the cabinets were installed, there was a space between the subflooring and the base of the original cabinet shelf underneath the sink of about 5 inches. And I was thinking of jigsawing, not me, but a professional, jigsawing it out and replacing it with a portion of subfloor. It doesn't even look like it's whatever they are down there. This is a Trotter home circa 1986, so I'm going to guess they're 2x6s, you know, on a foot. So I was thinking it might be a foot by the foot, you know, that's max out of the size of the area. And I was just curious about any kind of ideas or suggestions or if I was out of my mind.
9: Is it rotten or is it just water stained?
10: To me, it looks like it's just water stained. And I'm not putting the DryPro gentleman on, you know, because I thought, you know, I said, can you guys do this? And they said, no. So in my mind, I, you know, retired teacher, I went, okay, you identified it, but you can't fix it. So are you really sure what you're looking at in regards to the terminology you're using?
9: Yeah, I understand.
10: I don't think it's rotten. It looks like it could have been damp at one time and then somebody repaired it and just did not at the time see any necessity in doing anything to the area that might have been exposed to water. But in the time that they've identified it to right now, there has been no water on the vapor barrier down there or anything that indicates anything of a current nature. And it's been about 6 months in between the first picture DryPro took and the second picture, and it looks so he said, you know, it may last for years. He just said, but, you know, you also might want to entertain. So I was just trying to get ahead of the power curve, if you will, and just for suggestions, what your thoughts might be. And you guys have been right on the money for me 8 times.
9: Wow. All right. Well, now that we've set the bar, yes, I would get someone else in there just to take a look at it. Disinterested party. You could get a home inspector. I mean, technically, if the crawl space is not bad, you have a bright light. It's something you could do yourself.
10: Right.
9: And you could actually take some more pictures if you want, and you could send them to us at our website, and I could look at them. But essentially, what you're going to do is just take yourself a blunt tool, like a flat blade screwdriver, and you're just going to probe a little bit. Don't go crazy, but pull the insulation back, put some gloves, some long sleeves on, and respirator, and just pull the insulation back in that general area. And just look it over, take some pictures, probe with your finger. If something looks soft, is it on an outside wall?
10: Yes, it has an outside wall to it because it's a direct drop from the kitchen sink, which has a window in front of it.
9: Okay.
10: To the outside.
9: So
10: the gentleman did say he pushed on the area because I did ask him the very first go around. I said, "Is the area soft?" He said, "No, it's not. It's not soft." And I went, "Okay, well, that helps me a little bit."
9: Right. And here's the other thing is that if there's no active water leak, whether it was from the sink and then when we talk about the window above, it could also have had an intermittent leak at some point in time and water could get in that window, run down that wall and make its way onto that plywood. That's always a possibility. Hopefully that's not it at all. Is the house brick or siding?
10: Yes, it's brick.
9: Okay. So, it's not likely, but if there was a stopped up weep hole on the brick in that area or water running around, anytime there's a window or a door open, an opening in a wall, there's always an opportunity for moisture to get in there.
10: And it
9: can be an intermittent problem because it can be a blowing rain, that causes it. I mean, I've seen it blow in from weep holes before, and get in and there's no place for it to go. So.
10: When I retired, I started doing what I should have been doing the whole time. All the windows were just replaced, and I told everybody, I said, every time you replace a window, would you please check the seal where the frame's going to sit and see what we need to do? And they told me, they said, yes, sir, we do that anyway. And I've even got it in there, their initial inspection. I said, everything was solid as a rock. They were the original windows we took out. And the only reason I even removed them was for a more advanced window, to help with air and heat.
9: Sure.
10: At the respective seasons.
9: Plus,
10: and they said, Mr. Brown, you can turn them, look around and see everything. But they said, they're sealed up good.
9: Good.
10: I hadn't thought about that, but I'm glad the window people did that. So good.
9: Okay, yeah. So take a look at that. If you have any questions, you can email those pictures to us at our website, askjohnanddave.com, the questions button. You know the routine.
10: Sure.
9: And we can look at them. And, of course, if you have any other questions about it, send it there. But that's what I would do is just do a quick search yourself. And if it looks odd to you, you can see the areas that are normal. And then if you see the area that's abnormal and you're not sure how bad it is, then you may want to go a step further. But the other key to this is that you've got a sealed crawl space, I'm assuming, if DryPro's coming out.
10: I got a sump pump and a dehumidifier and the whole nine yards.
9: Okay, so you're not feeding any extra moisture. So even if you did have a little bit of rot in there, it's probably not progressing.
10: Right.
9: And then lastly, the last thing, if there was a little bit of rot, I would just encourage you, to buy a quart of Cedar Shield and go back underneath there and just douse that area with a spray bottle, and spray it down. If there was any fungus or rot, it will stop it. If there's any moisture, it'll drive it out. And as long as there's not an active leak, you probably will be fine.
10: What was that called again? Cedar?
9: Cedar Shield. And you buy that at a company out of Texas, and it's called Cedarside, CIDE.com.
10: Okay, Cedar Shield out of Texas. Okay, thanks so much, and I really appreciate your patience.
9: Yep, no worries.
10: Thank you, sir.
9: You're welcome.
10: All righty, thank you.
9: Take care. All right, we slipped past our break. Let's take it. Lines are open, 704-570-1079. Give us a call. We'll be right back.

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14: 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It's the Home Depot Home Improvement Show with John and Dave. I'm Dave Doval. 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You can give us a call. You can text us. It's the Liberty Buick GMC text line. Give us a call or give us a text. We'd appreciate that. We were talking before the break about HVAC, the coil, and the rest of that question was, can I clean it myself? You know, you probably can if you're fairly handy and you know your way around the unit. But my suggestion would be, if you're not sure, you've never done it before, let the pros handle it. And most of them won't charge you if you look over their shoulder while they're doing it. So, and you can tell them what you're doing, and then that way, if you want to do it in the future, you can ask questions while they're doing it. Kind of the best way is to go to school. You know, whatever it costs to have it done is your lesson. That's your college class for the day. So check that out. And if you want to learn how to do it, and then that way, the next time you tackle that project, you'll be confident. You could also get your smartphone out. You could film while they're doing it and just kind of commentate, what's going on, and also pick up what the HVAC tech is telling you. So maybe a way for you to do it if you feel like you want to do that yourself. This next question we had was about how can I have multiple outside lights and features to all come on at the same time? So is it possible? Yes, absolutely. There's all types of smart switches. You can do this stuff through your Wi-Fi, or you can do it through timer switches that are Decora, or the rectangle switches, you know, the paddle switches instead of a toggle switch. They have these switches that actually have a little screen in them, and you can program those things. So you can program all of your spotlights to come on at the same time. It also has a dusk to dawn feature, and it'll switch with the time of year for daylight savings time. Hopefully they're going to get rid of that. But lots of ways to do it. The smart switches and all of the things through the app are a great way to do it, because you can control it from your phone. I have a couple of the Lutron switches, and they're really nice, but they are really hard to see and to program, because everything's so small, because it has to obviously fit into that switch. And they may also have a smart switch that you can use an app for. So you can check on that. And then I know they have some modules out there. I know they have some equipment that they use for pool equipment that is all Wi-Fi generated, and they you're able to control your pool pump, your fountains, your lights, your LED lights, and all of that stuff. So I would expect that you could find something that you could use in the house. And then if you want to keep it simple, we bought some bulbs, and I think we talked about this a couple of weeks ago, for some floodlights on our driveway side, that all of the controls are built into the bulb. So it's dusk to dawn, or it has a photo cell. So it comes on at dark, And then it has a timer that the lights will come on for a while and they'll go back off. They work off of motion. Or if you just flip the switch off and leave it off for 3 seconds and then turn it back on, it will, the lights will stay on until you turn them off. So, and that's all in a bulb, and you don't have to do anything other than screw them into the socket and then just use the standard switch that's in your wall. Pretty cool. And they were not really, they were not very expensive. I think they were $19 for a 2-pack when I bought them, and they're six years old now. So they've been coming on and off for a long time, which is pretty cool. Pretty good value for the money, I thought. Wow. With all that said, we are, we're just about to the end of the show. We got another minute or so. We hope you'll tune in next week. We appreciate you listening this week. We hope you remember, we believe that the most important kind of home improvement is the one that makes your home a happier place to live. Hope you work on that this week. Be safe. Hope you have a happy 4th of July, and we'll see you all in a couple of weeks. Take care.

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1: New accusations. I'm Paul Stevens, Fox News. Bahrain accusing Iran now of launching a new drone attack today, Saturday, targeting the island nation. Our Chanley Painter with more.
2: A statement from Bahrain's foreign minister says a number of Iranian drones targeted the country. It did not elaborate on the target. Bahrain is home to the U.S. Navy's 5th Fleet, but there is no word if the U.S. assets were the intended target. And it comes just hours after the U.S. struck Iranian targets along the Strait of Hormuz, after what President Trump called a, quote, foolish violation of last week's ceasefire deal. The retaliatory strikes from the U.S. came one day after an Iranian drone hit cargo ships crossing the strait.
1: This coming as the U.S. launched airstrikes in response to an Iranian drone attack on that ship trying to get out of the Strait of Hormuz on Thursday, showing signs of an uneasy ceasefire in the war. Meantime, the U.K. military saying a tanker was hit in the Strait of Hormuz on Saturday. Everybody aboard that vessel is said to be safe and okay. President Trump warns about a rise of socialist Democrats. He says it's a major threat.
3: The president labeled Democratic socialists and other far-left candidates as communist in a midterm election pitch to the Faith and Freedom Coalition.
4: They're communists, they're not social Democrats. They want to completely destroy the traditional American way of life.
3: President Trump criticized Democratic Party leaders for not fighting back against progressive challengers and warned of threats to Christians and other people of faith.
4: These ruthless communists will attack all religions, but in particular Christianity. They always do.
3: Democratic Socialist of America endorsed candidates swept congressional primaries in New York City this week, defeating incumbent and more establishment Democrats. At the White House, Jared Halpern, Fox News.
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7: Welcome to another exciting episode of Living Large Radio. I'm your host, CJ Collins, and I'm with the CEO and founder of Alloy Wealth Management, Mark Henry. Mark, it's another great day. It's great to see you. How are you? What's going on in your life, man?
5: I'm just crushing a Tuesday. It's not even Tuesday, and I'm still crushing it. If you know, you know. No, CJ, thanks for asking. I mean, everything's great. I mean, it really is. And with all the chaos that we're going to talk about today, the affordability crisis that really nobody's talking about. But man, I got to wake up today. So it's just a fabulous day.
7: It is, yeah.
5: And I think that's really with Living Large, you know, the brain and all what we talk about. I think that's really where it starts. Mm. If you're one of the chosen few to be able to wake up today, you got this. It's going to be fine.
7: That's right.
5: It's going to be fine. Do we need to fix some things in our country? Yeah. Do I need to fix some things in my life? Absolutely. Mm-hmm. But at the end of the day, I did what I needed to do, which is get out of bed this morning.
7: Yeah. Right? I mean, it's great when you can get out of bed and be healthy. The healthy is the big part.
5: Because
7: when you're hurt, it's not good, whether it's emotionally, physically, whatever it might be.
5: No question about it. No question about it. And, you know, today we want to talk about this idea of an affordability crisis. And I guess the question, you know, CJ, you know, you've seen so much with, you know, I don't know, how many troops do you have reporting to you now in your other job? The military job, Major Collins. How many people are reporting to you? About 2,000 people. That's a lot.
7: Yeah.
5: And I can only imagine that you see things like young, or maybe not even young, but, where they just have some finance issues arise.
7: Sure.
5: Military have to deal with that sometimes?
7: All the time.
5: You've seen it.
7: Absolutely. Yeah. I mean, you also see a lot of, symptoms of that, right?
5: Right.
7: Alcoholism, gambling, whatever it is.
5: Sure.
7: You know, there's normally byproducts of not having the money, right?
5: And that's exactly right. And so we focus obviously on retirees. That's your career at Alloy Wealth as a licensed fiduciary advisor and what you do. But when we think about this, I guess the first question I have today that I think people listening are really going to resonate with this. Why do so many Americans feel broke? Even when the stock market's at a record high, last time I looked, I mean,
7: yeah,
5: you know, or close, whatever, right? I mean, why?
7: Yeah, it's
5: why do so many people we see that coming to us that are 55 years old thinking about retirement one day, 65, ready to retire, 70, already retired, and they've done what they wanted to do, which is retire. And they've actually got many times great wealth, sometimes some, you know, but they've done it. They've hit this time in life where they've accumulated, they've got all this stuff, and markets are well, and they're fearful, and they feel broke.
7: Yeah.
5: Why is it?
7: I don't know. What's going on? Have you been to the grocery store recently?
5: Yeah. Well, you know, as a carnivore, I tend to do the shopping. That sounds crazy just because I choose to live a lifestyle of eating meat that I now do all the grocery shopping.
7: Mm-hmm.
5: But I'm pretty picky about my meat. Like, I know I see people all the time. They go to the grocery store now and they put their order in online. And then they just pull up in one of those designated spots and someone brings them the groceries.
7: Yeah. Do you like that or no?
5: I could never do that.
7: No.
5: One, because I don't eat anything that comes out of a bag, box, or a can.
7: Sure. Yep.
5: Beef jerky, maybe. Okay. But I don't think I'm going to pull up and just wait for them to bring me my bag of beef jerky. But the idea of someone picking out, back when I used to eat vegetables, someone picking out my produce for me.
7: Yeah. I can see a lot of people that would be pretty upset about that.
5: I couldn't
7: process.
5: Do it.
7: Yeah.
5: Bananas. Couldn't do it.
7: What color are you getting? Green?
5: I just couldn't do it.
7: Yeah, sure.
5: The meat. Mm-hmm. It's not happening.
7: Yep.
5: It's just not going to happen.
7: Mm-hmm.
5: So, but there is a convenient side that people do when they do that. Well, yeah, I have been to the grocery store and I go quite often because when you're pure protein diet like I eat, you go more frequently, which I can't tell you that's the best thing for my spending plan either because I might acquire a thing or two that I didn't have on the list. But you say, well, why do you go more frequently? Well, because I want fresh meat, fresh steaks.
7: Sure.
5: Want my fresh hamburger, absolutely. My fresh ground beef.
7: Well, and you're going to look through all the right ones. Like,
5: correct.
7: Because it's not just the first one you
5: see.
7: But
5: it's only good for a couple of days. I'm typically going to eat it that day and the next day. And then guess where I'm going to have to go again?
7: Back to the grocery store.
5: Right. Which is why I do order some online meat and freeze it and, you know, that sort of thing.
7: Sure.
5: But at the end of the day, yeah, I go. And it's pretty crazy, isn't it?
7: It is. Absolutely. I mean, and part of this is we've seen gas prices have gone up everywhere. Right. And well, so
5: and make no mistake, fuel prices inflate everything else because in America, things are still delivered by fuel powered resources, a truck, a train, a something, plane. But they all brought this. Hey, it all brought it. You know, I was in a restaurant the other night and been there many times, but I had a new guest and they hadn't been to this restaurant. So they gave the spiel that they don't give me anymore. I don't get the full service experience where they tell you all the cool stuff. You know where I'm talking about.
7: I do. Yep.
5: And, but he gave it because this new person was there and I wanted them to get the full treatment. But he talked about their seafood was flown in daily. So what's happened at the restaurant when their seafood is flown in daily? Would it cost more to fly a piece of fish in than it did 6 months ago?
7: I think so.
5: Or a year ago.
7: Yeah.
5: There's no question.
7: Mm-hmm.
5: There's no question. So, yeah, that's a big deal, isn't it? And, you know, so right now, what we're really seeing right now in America is consumer confidence has fallen again. Inflation remains extremely stubborn. But right now, when I think about what this is doing to the confidence of Americans that have worked the last 30 years to try to now do what they want to do in life, it's no wonder there's so much fear. Listen, think about this. Groceries you talked about, have they gone down? Nope.
7: Nope.
5: One we don't talk about a lot, your homeowner's insurance.
7: Yeah.
5: It's crazy high.
7: It is.
5: Crazy high.
7: It is everywhere.
5: I got a nice house.
7: Yep.
5: And I want a nice house.
7: Yep.
5: But man, is it a lot to insure that place.
7: It is. Yep.
5: And I don't have a claim. Let's talk about somebody that had a claim.
7: Yep.
5: That hail damage on your roof. Maybe you could have kept the roof the way it was because that's affecting your monthly insurance bill. Out of sight.
7: I mean, when you talk about this too, I mean, Western North Carolina only 2-3 years ago got hit by that big hurricane.
5: And they're not rebuilt yet.
7: Exactly. They're not even close. Yeah. And I'm sure a lot of folks are dealing with that.
5: People listening right now, I'm sure their Medicare supplements went down this year.
7: No.
5: No. Well, here's the good news. Surely their property tax bill went down.
7: Oh, definitely not. Mine didn't. If yours did, good job.
5: And you know, but yet the financial media focuses on the Dow's better.
7: That's right.
5: The S&P's up.
7: Stock market's up. We're winning.
5: Stock market's up. You're winning.
7: Yeah, that's right.
5: And I'm happy that it's up. I love making money. But it doesn't mean everyone's winning. And we're going to talk more about that in just a minute. But right now, we've got a great opportunity for you to claim a special offer. I'm going to let CJ handle that for us today. But you can also text the word wealth to 800-501-9805. Or you can take the Alloy quiz. You simply go to Alloy, A-L-L-O-Y, quiz, quiz.com. And it will help you see if you actually are ready to take on this journey with a confident financial future. CJ, tell them about what we have available. We've got, and they increased it. We actually have 15 spots available today.
7: Wow. Okay.
5: Cool. For a certified financial plan. We'll tell them about it.
7: Yeah. So it's so weird. I've met a lot of folks in the finance world, and Mark is one of these guys, and we at Living Large Radio embody this idea that you need to sit down and think about retirement. You're not going to fall into it. It's not going to happen on accident. You got to show up and you got to go through the motions in order to make a plan and then implement that plan. And the only way to do that is to get a plan. And most folks that show up into our office don't have a plan. You have a statement. You have a bank account. It says Wells Fargo on it. It's got $100,000 on it. And you're like, I'm going to take money out of that and that will be my retirement. That's a terrible retirement plan. If you call us, if you sit down with one of these certified financial planners, we're going to hook you up with a plan so that you know how much you can spend in retirement. You know when you're going to take Social Security. 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And by the way, this is a free plan.
5: What?
7: It's free.
5: That's it.
7: If it's free, it's for me. 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You are not going to have to pay a thing. You get to sit down with us. You get to dream big. And we're going to help you get the answers to the questions that you need. But do not delay. 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We'll be right back on Living Large Radio.
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7: 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I'm CJ Collins and I'm here with Mark. And Mark, I want to sit down and talk to you. Our first segment was really about those dollars and how they're kind of the world around us has inflation, right? And everything's costing more and we got to find ways to make our dollar go further. I want to know, what does that mean to you and how can we do that?
5: Well, I want you to think about this. Retirement is simply not how much money you have. Stop thinking of retirement in terms of a number on a statement. It's about how much purchasing power you keep. This is a completely different conversation. Mm-hmm. Yeah. It's not, listen, you're 35 and you're watching my show. You know what you need to do? Double up on your 401. Let's get more money in it. Let's get a Roth 401. Let's get a brokerage account going. The markets are thriving and they may continue to go on a good run. You're 60, you're 55, you're 75. It's not about the markets right now. Yes, we need them to grow money to beat inflation. Yes, that needs to happen. But right now, we don't need to talk about how much money you have. We need to discuss how much purchasing power you have, how much purchasing power you can keep having for the next 20 years.
7: That's right.
5: 25?
7: Yeah.
5: Well, it might be 30 because you're healthy. That's what we need to focus on. And that's completely different than your current big box firm you're currently working with.
7: Yeah.
5: There's no question about it.
7: That's right.
5: Completely different conversation.
7: And I think, Mark, if you can explain this a little bit further, you're really talking about the idea of today's dollar versus a future dollar.
5: That's correct.
7: Because one's worth more.
5: That's correct. One's worth a lot more today.
7: Yeah.
5: Even if we didn't have stubborn high inflation. And the reason I brought up Iran and all that is I love when you're on with me and the co-host, and you've done that now for a while, but you know so much because of your military background. You and Marcel up in Greenville, you know, great service member and great advisor. I mean, phenomenal. And we want to continue to support our military and first responders and everybody else. That's just what we do at Alloy Wealth. It's who we are. It's in our DNA. But when I think about this idea, it's like I asked that question, you know, if inflation continued to go up. Well, I personally thought we'd be getting it way down by now. Our energy policies, everything we're doing should be bringing it down.
7: We have high interest rates. Yeah.
5: Absolutely. Everything should be coming down.
7: Yeah, sure.
5: The reality is it's not. And now I think we have to relook and look hard because what's going on with Iran could change everything, unfortunately, in the short term or midterm, negatively. That doesn't just change inflation. Mm-mm. That does change the S&P, in my opinion.
7: Sure.
5: That does change the Dow. And I think we're on a, I am surprised as an analyst, as an advisor, as a licensed fiduciary, that the markets are as healthy as they are. Would you agree with that?
7: Yeah. Totally. Absolutely.
5: There's too much chaos.
7: There's so much
5: unprecedented that markets are doing this good for this long with complete chaos.
7: Yep. AI stuff.
5: It's complete chaos, though.
7: Self-driving cars.
5: The world is complete chaos.
7: Yep.
5: And yet markets are still doing well.
7: Better than well. Great.
5: Right,
7: amazing.
5: Fabulous. Right? Fabulous. Unprecedented.
7: Yep.
5: And I'm happy for it. And I'm not wishing anything negative.
7: Sure.
5: But I can tell you, you better be prepared for this. And so when I asked that question about what would happen if inflation stuck around for 3 or 4 years, because we had to enter into a 3 or 4 year conflict, because it could be that long.
7: Mm-hmm.
5: Could be.
7: Sure.
5: Maybe longer, but could be. Mm-hmm. And that's ugly. And I don't want any part of it. So if it does stick around, what are you going to do? And guess what? They have no idea. Mm-hmm. They've spent 40 years building this pile of money. Almost nobody spent 40 years building a paycheck. You are. Well, you spent 19 years building a paycheck. You hadn't got 20 yet.
7: One more.
5: One more, and then you spent 20 years building a paycheck.
7: Sure, yep.
5: Right?
7: Yep, that's right.
5: But not everybody's like CJ. Mm-hmm. If you are, God bless you. Thanks for your service. Thanks for working in the military or wherever, the police officer, whatever it is that provided you that.
7: Yep.
5: But for the rest of us, I haven't spent 40 years building a paycheck. Well, actually, I have, but I'm doing this. But again,
7: it's different.
5: A paycheck arrives every month. This is where we have to talk about things like, how do you claim Social Security?
7: Mm.
5: What's the best plan for your Social Security? Go ask your big box retailer. Go to your local bank. Say, hey, I'm a 59 and a half, thinking about taking Social Security when I get to 62, but maybe I should wait till 65. Can one of your smart people here help me figure that out?
7: Mm.
5: See what the answer is going to be.
7: Yeah.
5: It's what we do every day.
7: Sure.
5: We're not beginners at this.
7: Nope.
5: This is what we do. Okay. What about taking some of our IRA, 401, 403, something, and carving some money away from Wall Street to create a pension, a lifetime income annuity, something that will give me a paycheck for the rest of my life?
7: Yeah.
5: Right?
7: Yeah, absolutely.
5: And is that a good idea?
7: For some.
5: Right?
7: For some folks it is. Yeah.
5: Could be. I know this.
7: Yep.
5: I think one of the greatest risks we have right now, with all the other risks we can talk about, wars, political, geopolitical, government, all the different things that could happen, rising taxes. These are all risks to all the money Mark Henry has saved. And if it's a risk for me and my money, it is absolutely a risk for you and your money. The difference is I'm letting you know it. and I want you to do something about it. Well, guess what? No one is helping you do this, and it has to be done. We have to start with solving what I believe is one of the greatest risks you have, and it's called longevity risk. Mm. It's the risk of outliving that pile of money you've created. Maybe you created a pile that's big enough, but stubborn inflation because of a conflict in Iran is going to cause inflation to skyrocket and stay higher for longer. So all of a sudden, that pile's not enough.
7: Mm. Isn't that the biggest fear in retirement, too?
5: Running out
7: of money?
5: Yeah, it's number one.
7: That's number one. That's right. How do you solve that? Yeah.
5: Well, think about this.
7: Yeah.
5: Maybe, and I'm focusing on one particular event, but it could be something else. You mentioned what happened in Western North Carolina. Let a big event like another hurricane or something, can that disrupt a market? You better believe it can.
7: Totally, yeah.
5: Can it cause insurance costs in North Carolina to skyrocket or South Carolina? You better believe it could, okay? And these are all uncontrollables. Could these affect markets? We're talking about the Iran war and things like conflict, whatever we'll call it this week, and inflation. But let me tell you, we put boots on the ground. I bet you the markets do something different.
7: Mm.
5: We can say it's chaos right now, but markets are still doing well. Tell me how well they're doing. We go boots on the ground.
7: Sure. Yeah.
5: And I don't know the answer.
7: Yeah.
5: But I know this. I would expect them to do something different. We have to talk about reliable income streams. Income is your outcome in retirement. Once we've solved for longevity risk, everything else becomes something called everything else. This is really where we can focus on other things. Mm-hmm. Do you know how easy it is to navigate markets in a really bad situation, meaning chaos, when you don't need the money? Wait a second. What'd you just say? I don't want to see that money go away. I didn't say it. We wanted to see it go away. Mm-hmm. Think about how easy 2008 was for a 30-year-old.
7: Sure.
5: They weren't happy seeing their 401 get cut in half.
7: But they didn't have much to be unhappy about in a lot of ways, right? Like
5: maybe there wasn't a lot in it, yeah. but the reality was, okay, what if you were 40?
7: Yeah.
5: You didn't like it, and you had saved a lot, and you had a lot in it, but you weren't ready to retire,
7: yeah.
5: So you didn't need the money.
7: Sure.
5: So all of a sudden, it changed it. But tell me how it felt for the 59-year-old that was retiring next week.
7: Not great.
5: For the 65-year-old who didn't even want to retire, but his health caused or his company downsized.
7: Mm-hmm.
5: For the 58-year-old, the 62-year-old, it changed everything.
7: Yep.
5: Well, guess what? When you have income solved, it changes what your statement looks like. But if your paycheck pays your bills, doesn't change your retirement future.
7: Yeah.
5: It doesn't change going out. Doesn't change going to North Myrtle Beach this summer. Might change Europe. You might say, I just don't think I want to take a 10-day Europe trip this year. It's probably not a good idea to take any money out of the account. It's down 20%.
7: Yeah.
5: Okay. And you still have the right to be upset about a war or whatever it is that caused that market event, but you're going to get through the market event because you have a paycheck. It's why it becomes so important. CJ, we got to go to commercial break right now. But make sure you guys get on a confident financial future. If it's not us, choose somebody. But we can help you get started by just picking up the phone.

0: It is so important to pay attention to this because, like I said, you will not stumble into retirement and be successful. You have to have a plan. You have to know where each dollar is going and to be intentional with that stuff and figure out, what is my income plan? Where are these dollars going to come from? Because there will be chaos. You are going to have to weather some storm. Now, I can't tell you what that storm's going to look like. It might be a physical hurricane that shows up on your doorstep and tears your house apart. It might be a market crash. It might be a death in the family. It could be any one of those things. 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And we want to help you avoid chaos. 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
5: Welcome back to Living at Large Radio. My name is CJ Collins. I'm here with Mark Henry, the CEO and founder of Alloy Wealth Management. And we've been talking a lot about the dangers that exist in the world, Mark. And I'm done with danger. No more dangers. We got to figure out something else, okay? Where's the rainbow on the other side of this thing, man?
6: I love that. Danger, Will Robinson. Do you even recognize where that comes from?
5: I do.
6: You do not.
5: I do.
6: Stop
5: I know
6: it.
5: Danger, Will Robinson.
6: You do?
5: Yeah.
6: All right, what was the show?
5: Sean Connor.
6: No.
5: Come with me if you want to live.
6: Danger Will Robinson?
5: Is that the Jetsons?
6: Nope, it's Lost in Space.
5: Oh, okay, yeah.
6: Lost in Space, one of the greatest shows of my time. It was the fabulous one. I loved it. Will Robinson was the young man. I wonder whatever happened to that guy as an actor. I'm going to have to chat GPT that. Yeah, we got to go over another danger, and this one is amazing. You know, for years, and I've experienced several. My dad, you know, Black Monday, you know, lost over almost 50%. I say over, it was really a little under when you do the actual math, but of his investable net worth in one day. But for years, we've talked about market crashes. Oh gosh, you know, the sky is falling, market crashes, bear markets, volatility. Oh gosh, oh gosh. Yeah, there's a new threat. It's the slow leak, the silent leak, the affordability leak. Mm-hmm. It's a big one, CJ.
5: It is.
6: This one is big. This is this idea that inflation, you know, it's what I call the affordability leak. This idea that inflation sticks around 3-4% doesn't seem very scary, but over a 20-year retirement, it's devastating. 3-4% this year, next year, yeah, we'll get through that. Mm-hmm. But when you start adding up what was absolutely out of control inflation under the Biden administration, way higher than 3 or 4.
5: Sure.
6: We're talking about double digit inflation.
5: Yeah.
6: Now, let's say we get it in this 4% range. The Fed has a target of 2, but let's say we get it in 4. Sticks around for 10 years. Listen to this. Do you realize how much that destroys the purchasing power for retirees? Mm. They had enough. They felt like they saved enough. And because of a 10, 15-year inflation, they're eating cat food at 75 years old.
5: Ouch. Yeah.
6: And that's an extreme exaggeration, but it's happened. But the reality is, this is one of the biggest threats. And again, people are not prepared for it.
5: Yeah.
6: We've been told the way you retire, and this was the way you retired 40 years ago, 30 years ago. Put your money in a 60-40 portfolio, 60% stocks, 40% bonds. That's your safety part. Stocks are going to grow your money. Bonds are going to protect your money. Well, how'd that work out in the bond market crisis of a few years ago?
5: It wasn't great. It wasn't great for those of you who are holding the bonds in 22.
6: Double-digit, big, giant losses.
5: Yep. And that's supposed to be the safe side, right?
6: It was terrible.
5: Yep.
6: So they never made much money in the good markets. And then they lost just as much as the stocks in many cases in the bad markets.
5: Yeah. So, Mark, I have a question for you real quick before you keep going. I think there's a really interesting angle to this to talk about it from your perspective. When you were growing up, did you get an allowance or like chore money or anything like that? What was the?
6: Yeah. So I did not.
5: You didn't. Okay.
6: There was no such word as allowance.
5: Okay. Sure.
6: I want you to think about when people are given an allowance. That to me is where entitlement might have started in the first place in life.
5: Totally. Yeah.
6: Just because you're alive, mm-hmm. you're given.
5: Yeah.
6: Look, I know my audience pretty well. I've been doing this a minute. And the people watching my show are not entitled.
5: Yeah.
6: And they don't raise entitled kids and they don't get participation trophies. You say, Mark, that's pretty harsh. No, that's the truth. The people that come see me, they're like me. Mm. I worked for what I have.
5: Sure.
6: And I've had to work twice for it.
5: Sure.
6: I had it, I lost it, and I built it again. And that doesn't make me special. It means I refuse to lose, yeah. just like the audience that listens to my show. Mm-hmm.
5: And I love that as a life lesson. I think that's really cool. Where I was going with that is, was there anything you were able to purchase with a dime or a quarter?
6: Yes.
5: What, was there like a thing that you always wanted or like something?
6: You could go to the grocery store, the little superette and take a quarter in there and get pieces of gum. They had penny pieces.
5: Yeah.
6: Nickel pieces.
5: Sure. You could get pennies and that was like, you could collect pennies right. and have enough to be able to get that
6: You'd
5: thing.
6: You'd find right? them and you could go get something.
5: Right. Else. And we don't even have pennies anymore. No. Nobody even uses, I haven't seen a penny in a year.
6: Yeah. And I still pick them up.
5: There you go. That's right.
6: I bend over and I'll pick up anything in a parking lot. I'm that guy. I never want my creator, my Lord and Savior, to believe he's given me enough.
5: Yeah.
6: Or too much.
5: And you obviously
6: have. Mark's not willing to pick it up. I'll bend over. If I can bend, I'm getting down there.
5: And that comes from a place of like, you used to actually do that, right?
6: I did.
5: Like that was valuable.
6: I've never stopped.
5: Yeah. Well, what's interesting nowadays, so I'm raising Luke and I'm trying to create a household economy for him.
6: Yeah.
5: And it's really hard to value certain, like a dollar is kind of almost too little, right? In some ways. And so I want to give him quarters. I want to give him dimes. I want to give him nickels. And it's like, what can he even buy with that? And so the world has changed so much just in, you know, a generation's worth of people to try and figure out, well, how do I even build an economy around this for my kids so they can learn? Because the inflation has just been such a heavy impact on that whole side.
6: Right now. It's big right now. Yeah. Listen, it's hard out there. Sometimes it seems like I'm trying to minimize it. It's not. It is hard for so many people. And that's why at Alloy Wealth, we have never chosen our clients based on how much money God's blessed you with.
5: Mm-hmm. Yeah.
6: I don't believe the quality of the firm that's willing to work with you should be determined by how much you were able to accumulate. Obviously, if you don't have any money for retirement, there's not much I'm gonna be able to do for you. Mm-hmm. I'll pray with you and that's about all we can do because it's gonna be hard. But if you've saved for retirement and we're a good fit, we will work with you regardless. And firms our size simply don't do that, but we do. Because I refuse to say, you know, oh, we're too big for you. That's just, it's not in my DNA, period. I will never do that. As long as I'm running this company and we continue to grow, and I know CJ envisions pushing me in front of a bus, but he knows he's not ready yet.
5: That's not true at all.
6: Oh, come on, you have desire. I see how you look at me. He wants to run this company. But guess what? I love that about him. He's a major in the military. He wants to run everything. He wants to be lieutenant colonel, then a colonel. I can see you doing that.
5: We're general of the Army.
6: General, right. Okay, sorry. See, you know I was right, wasn't I? But at the end of the day, if I'm in charge of this company as I am today, the CEO, and we're growing like crazy and we've been so blessed, guess what? We're going to do it the way we've always done it, and that's we're going to serve. We're going to serve. When people come in to see us for that first time, and I know I got to finish out this segment, but when they come in and see us, they really are so wondering, what are they going to try to sell me? What's really going on here? What's really going on is what we told you. We're going to sit down and talk about what you want to do with your money. Mm. My wife of 32 years is very happy to tell me what I want to do with my money. I say that because it's true. It's funny, but it's also
5: true. They always do.
6: Right? I'm just saying, right?
5: It's true.
6: But guess what? I'm not going to tell you what to do with your money. You're going to come in and show me what you've got. And whatever you've got is a lot.
5: Yeah.
6: It's a lot because it's what you have. It doesn't. To me, it's a decimal on a piece of paper. Mm. It's not mine. It's yours. So we're going to help you get on a more confident financial future, whether you choose to work with us or not. Yeah. We're not a good fit for everybody, and there's nothing wrong with that. It's ridiculous to think that we could be. It's ridiculous to think that. Delusional. I'm not delusional in that, but I am delusional in believing that I can help change Charlotte's future. Mm-hmm. I want to see more people live a confident retirement, whether they're with me or not. And yeah. I can get them started by simply allowing them the opportunity to come see us and give and serve. And this is the bottom line is, your hope is not a retirement strategy. Mm. Hope is not a retirement strategy. Yeah. You need and deserve a written plan. Think about this. Walk into your local bank and just tell them, you know what? I've been with you all a long time. You've got my 401, you've got my IRA. Go ahead and get one of your certified financial planners. I want them to create a plan around me retiring in 3 years, and I want to see a written plan. I would like to see me spending $8,000 a month adjusted for inflation after taxation, and I don't want that to run out till 95. And oh, I also want this plan done by a certified financial planner, and I'm not going to pay for it. Can you get me that within the next 10 days, please? How's that conversation going to go?
5: But probably... we'll be confused on what you want. I don't even know how to do it. Like, I wouldn't even try that.
6: Hey, pick up the phone and call your current firm and just say, and list it out just like I did. Read it to them like Moses read it off the rock. I require, okay? Call in and say, look, I want to meet Mark when he comes in. I may not be the advisor you're working with, but say you want to meet me. We'll make that happen. CJ, tell them how to do it.
5: Yeah, a lot of folks, when we talk about behavioral finance, right? What does that mean? Yeah. Well, it's doing certain things based off of your emotions. And a lot of folks show up and they see us and they're overconfident. They suffer from overconfidence in their financial
6: future.
5: Or no confidence.
6: It's one or the other almost.
5: That's right, it is. It's I don't know anything, I know everything. We have not seen someone show up with a written plan done that's been
6: by a CFP.
5: Bulletproof.
6: Right.
5: Right. And so I challenge you, show up. I want to talk to you. Give me a call. Say, hey, CJ, I'm going to take you up on your challenge. Show up with a written financial plan that is bulletproof. And I want to talk to you about it, right? Because that's what we do here every day. We create those plans. We build stuff like that for you. But if you think you got it together, I would love to see it. I would love to learn what you're doing. That sounds like a great thing.
6: We want to see that too.
5: We do.
6: And if you don't delay. Now's the time.
5: Yeah.
6: 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We've got a lot more coming up on Living Large Radio. 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
5: Welcome back to Living at Large Radio. I'm CJ. I'm here with Mark Henry, the CEO and founder of Alloy Wealth Management. And this is our last segment of the day. And we're talking about the solution to some of the chaos that we've been talking about today. And ultimately, Mark, how do we battle inflation? What do we need to do to try and combat this enemy that's in front of us?
6: Yeah, we have to attack. Procrastination.
5: I like that.
6: It's the truth. We have to attack. And I know being a military person,
5: you're talking my language, buddy.
6: But no, I think that is it in itself. Mm-hmm. Fear is not the answer. I want you to have confidence in your financial future. You've worked too hard not to. So let's break this thing down. The stock market doesn't buy your groceries. Think about that. Mm-hmm. The market does not buy your groceries.
5: Sure.
6: Your paycheck does. Your income buys your groceries. We have to reverse this thinking. 4% rule's dead. DOA, dead on arrival. It does not work. It's been proven. We've talked about it 100 times on shows. I don't know if it's 100, but it's a lot.
5: Yep.
6: It is done. The market will not buy your groceries. And I'm pretty sure you're just like me, and you're going to want to buy groceries in retirement. And I want some steak dinners too.
5: Yeah, some nice meals that you make over there.
6: And I want to go out to eat a bunch.
5: Sure. Yeah.
6: That doesn't come from my portfolio.
5: Mm-hmm. Yeah.
6: Your retirement is not threatened by a bear market nearly as much as is threatened by 20 years of rising cost of goods. Mm. Let me tell you something. A bear market will happen in your future, maybe really soon, but we'll recover from it.
5: Mm-hmm. Yeah.
6: How do you recover from 20 years of rising prices?
5: I don't know.
6: How about this one, CJ? Mm-hmm. Retirement is not about becoming wealthy. It's about staying independent. Do you have a written retirement plan that allows you to stay independent, or your plan is going to cause you to become a dependent of one of your children?
5: Mm. Yeah.
6: Unfortunately, my dad's plan that he didn't have caused my mom, after he passed, to be dependent on me and my brother. And we were fine with it, but she wasn't. She was not fine with it. She saw my dad work for 40 years, only for her to have to live in fear and have to ask me and her other son for money. Mm. She didn't. She's a strong Southern woman. Yeah. You say a lot about my mom, and many people have, but let me tell you something. She was a strong, proud, God-fearing Southern woman. And asking her children for anything was not her DNA.
5: Yeah. Sounds really hard.
6: It was hard. Didn't have to happen. You don't spend your account balance. You spend your paycheck. It sounds so simple. And it sounds so simple, CJ, because it is. Mm-hmm. How are you currently living? I know you're making a good living here at Alloy Wealth. Plus, the military still pays you, don't they?
5: They do. Yep. Every month, the paycheck shows up. We pay the bills with it.
6: And our checks aren't bouncing yet, are they?
5: No, they're not.
6: That's good news, right?
5: I didn't think they would. I didn't think they would.
6: Well, I'm glad you had confidence in that. I think we're past those days. That was probably 20 years ago. But anyway, another story for another day. So you get these paychecks and you pay taxes.
5: Yep. That's how we pay all the bills. It's how we go to the grocery store. It's how we fill up the gas tank. It's how we pay the mortgage.
6: It's how you save.
5: That's right. Yep. Sure.
6: And yet you're supposed to do this for 30 or 40 years or 20, whatever it is you decide to work, 35, 40. Yep. And then you're going to retire.
5: And paycheck stops.
6: And paycheck stops and you live off a bank account balance?
5: That's right.
6: A statement balance?
5: I'm just going to pull it out of the Wells Fargo every month. Seems like a bad idea.
6: It is a bad idea. It is absolutely a bad idea. The true measure of success is not listed on a financial statement. It really comes down to your monthly cash flow.
5: Mm. Isn't that the truth? Look at that. Spend more than we make? Not good. Make more than we spend? Normally words that works out for you in the end.
6: Think about that.
5: Yeah.
6: This is probably the best line that I wrote down for this segment today. Your measure of retirement success will never be your net worth. It will be your monthly cash flow. Mm. If your monthly cash flow gives you the retirement that you deserve, life is going to be excellent. If your monthly cash flow does not give you what you want or deserve,
5: yeah,
6: it's going to be hard.
5: Sure.
6: Because you're going to have to go somewhere else to get it, which is going to require you to either put life on hold when you don't want to put life on hold.
5: Yeah.
6: It's going to require you to say no to the family vacation. It's going to require you to say no to getting your kids the birthday gift or the grandchildren the birthday gift that you want to give them.
5: Yeah.
6: And it's going to require you to shove $5 in a birthday card that costs more than $5. Think about that.
5: Yeah. I mean, I would rather say no earlier and be able to say yes later.
6: Yeah.
5: Then the opposite. Because if you say yes today,
6: yeah,
5: and you spend more, then you're going to have to say no in the future. And
6: right.
5: You got to make the choice.
6: And that's the 37-year-old, 38-year-old CJ.
5: Yeah.
6: But guess what? When you say that, think about the 65-year-old retiree. Mm-hmm. Are you telling me he has to say no now so that he may not run out later? And he doesn't want to do that because he's worked his entire life. He's in the go-go years.
5: Yeah, sure.
6: If he doesn't go-go now, how was he supposed to wait until he realizes he has enough money and he's 85? How does that work out?
5: Yeah.
6: Think about no to all the experiences he wants to create with his grandchildren.
5: Yeah.
6: But he has to say no. Now he's 85 and he goes, oh, I actually have enough money to get these last 5 years done. Let's go create those experiences with my 15-year-old grandson that doesn't even know me. And I don't have the health to take him hiking.
5: Sure.
6: Fishing, hunting. Think about that.
5: Yeah.
6: Saying no when you're 35, when you're 30, it's the right thing to do a lot of times.
5: Yeah.
6: It's absolutely the wrong thing to do at 60. You should not be saying no. You should be saying yes. And at Alloy Wealth, I'm in the yes business. I want to see people thrive, not survive. We've got it wrong. I did not work this hard in my career to survive retirement. Mark Henry's going to live large in retirement. I'm going to thrive. I refuse to die with dreams.
5: There you go.
6: Mark Henry's dying with memories.
5: Yeah, sure.
6: And why don't you want the same thing for your retirement? That's why you're such a good advisor today, because you're willing to sacrifice for your future so that when you get to those go-go years, whether that's 55 or 65, I see you going. You work on health. I see you in the Whoopstrap group. I know what you're doing. I see you, right?
5: Sure.
6: You're working on your health, aren't you?
5: Yeah, absolutely.
6: Why are you doing all that if not so that you can thrive one day?
5: Yeah.
6: And isn't that what you want for the people listening?
5: I do. Yeah, absolutely.
6: Well, let's tell them how they do that.
5: Yeah.
6: They get started on a confident financial future. Here's the good news of the day. Despite all the economic uncertainty, Americans who have guaranteed income sources, Social Security, pensions, or creating reliable income streams that we can do for you, constantly report on survey after survey. They have the highest confidence in retirement. The lesson is so simple. Create a confident retirement future by ensuring your spending plan, by ensuring your paycheck, by making sure you have a written income plan. Get a plan done by a certified financial planner. And if you're a cheapskate like me, you don't have to pay for it. The goal isn't to predict the future.
5: Yeah.
6: I've laid out a lot of things that could happen. Mm-hmm. I don't know which one is going to happen. The goal is to prepare for the future. Don't predict it. Don't try to beat the stock market and time the market. That's not what we do at Alloy Wealth. The goal and what we do is we prepare you for the future. Why does everything cost so much? You know what? It's okay. Because we can help you prepare for why it costs so much. We don't have to know how the sausage is made. We just have to know that we enjoy it and you deserve to be able to have it in retirement. Tell them how, CJ.
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2: Between the U.S. and Iran, tested again. I'm Daria Albinger, Fox News. There is more trouble over the Strait of Hormuz. The U.S. has launched missiles on Iran, taking out target of sites. It's in response to an Iranian attack on a cargo ship.
3: A senior U.S. official says U.S. forces struck four targets located along Iran's coastline bordering the Strait of Hormuz, as well as on Keshem Island. This was all in response to Iran striking a Singapore-flagged cargo ship in the Strait, a direct violation of the Memorandum of Understanding, which was supposed to ensure safe transit for all commercial vessels. Vice President J.D. Vance saying, Iran signed a ceasefire agreement. We have honored it. If they have disagreements about how the MOU is being applied, they can pick up the phone, but violence will be met with violence.
2: That's Fox's Rebecca Castor. Iran responded with a drone attack earlier today on Bahrain, the home of the U.S. Fifth Fleet. TMZ says it's received a new note claiming to know the identity of the two kidnappers linked to Nancy Guthrie's disappearance.
4: TMZ receiving yet another email from a person claiming to know the identities of Nancy's two kidnappers and promising video proof in exchange for one Bitcoin. TMZ talking that they are working with the FBI on the IT technology of those ransom notes. But we're also learning from TMZ that the person who emailed that letter to them claimed to have, quote, a phone stashed in a secure location containing what they said was a video of a, quote, main guy with Nancy on the day the sender described as probably Nancy's last day. This news comes just days after the details of one of those initial ransom notes was revealed to the public, claiming Nancy died unintentionally shortly after she was taken from her Tucson, Arizona home on February 1st and is, quote, buried in nature.
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7: 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My name is Mark Owens. All right, Joe Pat, big news over the past couple of weeks. The latest IPO making noise is Elon Musk's SpaceX. $75 billion was raised in its debut. So let me ask you this as we get things rolling. What if somebody who's close to retirement, they want to buy into the next big thing? Before I get your take, I want you to hear this clip from wealth manager Barry Reitholtz, who told Fox Business Roundtable.
8: Historically, IPOs begin to underperform not long after the offering, and mega IPOs have a history of coming out of the box hot and then cooling off. There's no really earnings history. If you want to take a speculative gamble and roll the dice, go ahead. But, you know, there's a reason why the S&P 500 said we're going to wait a year to admit this. Let's make sure that the company really is ready for prime time. It's always hard to tell at an IPO level.
7: All right, what are you telling those that come in, Joe Pat, wanting to chase that next big thing?
9: You know what I'm going to say, Mark, is if you're trying to chase it, folks, you never even arrived. You haven't even got here. This is like, you know, there's an old saying that when it comes to golfing, and sometimes people go, they're going to golf that day or something. They're out on the golf practice range, you know, hitting or putting a few balls. And somebody said, brother, if you didn't bring it with you, you won't find it here.
7: Amen.
9: So this is SpaceX. This is the next big thing. Is it going to be ChatGPT? They're going to go public, or so they say. Guys, you know, if you haven't saved enough for your retirement, you're probably not going to find it here. And you're certainly not going to find it chasing. You know, we've all been a day late and a dollar behind on our bills.
7: Mm-hmm.
9: You know, the best thing you can do is put in a few hours of overtime, pick up a set. You know, there's a lot of real solutions that work. But chasing, you know, buying a lottery ticket, that's not going to change it. And, you know, if people want to have fun, I think we need to draw a distinction here about what is fun. And some people, for an entertainment purpose, they might love Elon Musk and what he does and how he's done it and what he's built. And you just want to support the man. Well, by all means, throw a bone at that thing and buy some if you want.
7: Yeah, go buy a Cybertruck.
9: Exactly. a lot of different ways to play that. But, you know, here at Belmont Capital, and folks, I just think, you know, this goes to the heart of what we're doing, is we're helping people build strong plans. We're helping you understand where you are today and where you're going. And that's why we have this 100% complimentary, no-cost consultation. We come in, we identify where there might be some problems. We identify where, hey, without chasing something, that we can actually make a real difference in the taxes you pay in retirement. We can make a real difference in the bottom line net income that you're going to receive in retirement. And making sure that income is going to be there from today and forever and beyond. It's kind of like the Star Wars thing, just till here, till there, you know, making sure that income is going to be there. So folks, I think a big hat tip to Elon Musk and SpaceX, but you know, we've seen it kind of come up and come down. It's been a little bit deflated, like that news commentator you mentioned there said. And so maybe it'll go higher, maybe it'll go lower. I don't know, but hey, for America and you know, let's stay leaders in the space and beyond.
10: Yeah.
9: More power to Elon and what he's doing there. I hope it works out for him and all the shareholders of SpaceX. But, you know, I don't think that is a retirement strategy. But if you want to have fun, you can have fun in Las Vegas. You can have fun in the Bahamas. You can have fun at a beach. Heck, we can have fun getting together going golfing. And I think figuring out what is your goal to accomplish here and chasing this for retirement is probably not the best thing. So, folks, if you want a real consultation, if you want to understand where you are today, where you're headed, we're offering just that, a complimentary consultation where you come in, you sit down, you get to understand and tell us what your dreams and your goals are, and then we can come back with some specific recommendations that could potentially make a huge difference. Now, folks, we cannot help everyone. And let me say this plain and clear. We are not the firm for everyone out there. But if you're struggling with where am I at today, maybe you know the balance of your 401k, but you don't know how much income it's going to produce. You don't know how much taxes you're going to pay. Folks, we're known for making complicated things simple. If you would like to simplify, give us a call today, 704-946-7000, 704-946-7000. 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
10: Belmont
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17: My name is Travis Crawford, and I think sometimes we forget it's perfectly reasonable for people to change their minds. That's the beauty of having your own opinions. You're allowed to change them. Sometimes your first decision just doesn't sit right. Or maybe after you learn a bit more about something, those early opinions just don't hold up so well. If your air conditioner fails, we promise you a quote to repair it. We can fix anything. If it's an older unit with maybe only a few more years of life left, it will be up to you to weigh the benefits of fixing it in the short term against replacing it for the long term. But if you choose to repair it, and then a week later think, maybe we should have just replaced the darn thing and been done with it, we will credit you all the money you spent on that repair against the cost of a new unit. And I won't change my mind on that. 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My name is Travis Crawford, and I think sometimes we forget it's perfectly reasonable for people to change their minds. 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We can fix anything. 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But if you choose to repair it, and then a week later think, maybe we should have just replaced the darn thing and been done with it, we will credit you all the money you spent on that repair against the cost of a new unit. 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
25: 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Joe Pat is a leader in income and retirement planning. You are known for making complicated things simple. and helping adults potentially reduce taxes that we pay in retirement. And that was a good conversation piece this weekend. And listen, I need you to, you know, don't be humble here. Brag a little bit. Not only do we love that you check out this radio show every weekend, Retirement for Living, but you're a TV star as well. You are a local celebrity. He's signing autographs. He's got the paparazzi after him all the time.
9: Folks, you know, we don't talk about this much on our radio show, and we probably should. We have our half hour show on ABC. So we come on after the ABC news at 6:30. So we come on after that, and then Entertainment Tonight. So we're kind of sandwiched in between the ABC news and Entertainment Tonight. And so it typically airs at 7 to 7:30 on Sundays on ABC. So this weekend, we just got a really big response. And I think part of that was because we were just talking about the realities of client reviews and how, you know, sometimes people are miffed. You know, they come in and they talk to their financial advisor, their buddies, maybe they hang out and go golfing and things like that. But if we are doing our job, it is our job to talk about things that are not very comfortable. Life insurance, long-term care. What do you want to happen when, quite frankly, Mr. Jones, you can't pull up your britches anymore? What is the plan when you move into a facility? You know, how do we protect your dignity? Sometimes those aren't the fun conversations to have, but folks, every day we're all getting a little bit older. And, you know, I hope and pray that the good Lord just takes me in my sleep one night, but it doesn't always end that way. And today, long-term care facilities are costing anywhere between $8,000 and $15,000 a month. Somebody told me last week that they knew a friend that was paying $25,000. Now, he was very, very wealthy, and I don't know what in the world he's getting for $25,000, but what we're seeing from common, everyday, hardworking, middle-class Americans, guys, is $10,000 to $15,000 a month for a long-term care expense. 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And let me just say this again. I don't say this enough. You know, Mark, and the folks that are out there listening, we are not for everyone. Mm-hmm. We're very much a retirement planning firm. We really like to focus on and talk about taxes. Now, I know we briefly mentioned SpaceX when we opened our show today, but we did not advise one person on SpaceX. A couple people called and said, "What do you think?" And I said, "Well, I think it's fun. I think it's entertainment. It's a little bit like the Super Bowl. Let's sit back and watch and see what happens. But I'm not playing in the Super Bowl. I don't have a seat on that bench. And personally, I didn't take a seat on the SpaceX IPO. I didn't try. And what moves the needle? We want to look back. Again, this is where it goes to, what are we known for in this space? As being a retirement leader, one of the things that Belmont Capital is known for is making complicated matters simple. So are you complicating your life by participating in SpaceX? Or are you just having fun? Either way, we do specialize in helping people retire with an understanding of knowing where you're at today, where you're going. And here's the thing. Are you going to get there without losing your dignity? Are you going to get there without knocking on your children's doors and saying, "Hey, Pop's lost his 401k. I don't know what happened. I spent too much. The market took it away." There's a million different things that could happen to your $1 million. But folks, we want to have a plan that protects you, gives you a deeper understanding of where you're at in retirement. So that way then you can have a stronger confidence knowing that the decisions you're making today are going to protect your dignity in the future. And let me just say this, I want to talk about this a little bit more later on today, but I want to talk about whenever you sit down with your existing advisor, are you having the tough conversations? Are you really talking about what happens when potentially you're not capable of making financial decisions again? And folks, you might be 60 years old and thinking, that's not me, I'm not ready. Well, I'm not ready either, but a stroke, a heart attack, life changes really fast. And that's where we earn our keep as a financial advisor, is being ready for those changes, even when we're not ready for them to come to us. So if you're ready for a few tough conversations, let me just say this up front. When you come and talk to us, there's gonna be a few tough conversations. But we're doing this out of love, not out of fear or anything like this. We have to have these conversations so we can make the right decisions going forward to protect your dignity, to protect your income. And then we can have some fun. We can talk about Roth conversions. We can talk about what's working in the stock market. And sure, the stock market long-term has some really great returns. We think we are very bullish on America. America, 250 years old. I am the most blessed person in the world to be living here today. And I can only thank God and my parents for allowing me to be born in this awesome country. Every time I've left this country, I just think, man, I am so thankful. I am so gracious that America is my home.
25: Amen.
9: So I want it to be your retirement first, America first, and let's just make the best of this on this great year to be an American, 250 years. So let's all celebrate that together. So folks, if you would like to talk to myself, our team, one of our great advisors in the locations that we have throughout all the Charlotte metro communities here for you. So it doesn't matter if you're in Mooresville, if you're in Waxhaw, Kings Mountain, Belmont, Charlotte, we have an office nearby for you. 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That number again, 704-946-7000. And we'll break it down. We'll talk about what you want to talk about, what's on your mind. But folks, be aware, we're going to have some tough conversations.
25: Yeah.
9: We're going to make sure that you're ready for retirement. And part of our job is having the tough conversations that some people don't want to have. But in the end, when we have those tough conversations, you're going to come out of this better prepared to preserve your dignity in retirement, better prepared to protect your spouse when you're no longer here, and better prepared for your children or charities to inherit the life savings that you worked so hard for. The last thing we want to happen is, you know, God forbid when you pass away, that half of that money leaves and goes to Uncle Sam for taxes that you didn't know about or you did not prepare for. Mm-hmm. So those are all the things that we prepare for here. And we just lean in and listen to you and what you want. We think you need to be heard, and your goals are super important to your plan. So every plan needs to be customized and specific to you. Again, folks, give us a ring today for the next five callers. If you've saved over $500,000 or more towards your life savings, we have some meetings set aside for you for the next five callers. 704-946-7000. That number again, 704-946-7000.
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19: 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And speaking of clarity, we were talking a couple of minutes ago about Elon Musk and SpaceX and the IPO, and it was announced that he is the world's first trillionaire. And a lot of people were getting upset saying, oh, he's got $1 trillion. Look at how much good he could be doing. But Joe Pat, explain this.

0: to me, because it doesn't mean he has $500 billion in his checking account and $500 billion in a savings account. He doesn't have like $1 trillion cash just sitting around. Just like we may have assets, but it doesn't mean we have $3 million available to us.
1: You know, Mark, it's a really, that's a really good point. And today, you know, what we're seeing a lot of people do and see is people know potentially what is their net worth, how much are you worth on paper. And I'll never forget, probably about 10 or 15 years ago, I had someone come and talk to me, and their father had left them a lot of assets. And on paper, they were worth over $10 million. But this is not a happy situation, and they weren't like, you know, this person definitely didn't have $10 million in their checking account. And the reason they come to see me was they were bouncing checks. They did not have enough money to pay their bills. And you're like, how in the world could your dad leave you $10 million and you're bouncing checks? Well, you see, their dad left them some land that was also part of this inheritance. That was the land that he left them was also with some other brothers and sisters. So their share was $10 million. But you know what land comes with it? Annual taxes, annual upkeep. So there was costs to this $10 million. And guess what? Some of the brothers and sisters were not ready, were not willing to sell. And the prices that they had been quoted were nowhere near that $10 million estimated value that they had seen. So therefore, they were land rich and cash poor. Mm-hmm. Now, folks, some of you out there, you have 401ks. And today, you're paper rich. You know, you see $3, $4 million there and you think, wow, I'm doing pretty good. Well, just remember this. Every time you take a dollar out of that 401k, Uncle Sam sticks these dirty paws out and says, I need a piece. That is my money, yeah. My money. And he says, give me some of that 401k. So folks, I don't care what the balance of your 401k is. Actually, I do care, but the government doesn't. And every time you take a dollar out of that 401k, whether it's worth a dollar or $10 million, the government sticks his dirty paws out and says, give me some of that. Yeah. And so just because on paper, whether you own $10 million worth of land, you have $10 million in your 401k, that doesn't mean you have $10 million in your checking account. And just like Elon Musk, yeah, I would say that his checking account has more money than mine. But let's back up here just a second, folks. Does it really matter to my retirement or yours whether Elon Musk is worth $2 trillion, $1 trillion, or $1 billion, or zero? I would gather to say no, it does not. I mean, it makes for a fun talking point that we're doing here on the radio today, but whenever folks come in and talk to us, we're talking about the one thing that matters, and that is you and your plan. And I want to take this time to share with you guys, you know, you got a lot of listeners out there, you probably already working with a financial advisor, and I would like to speculate. I'm just going to speculate here just a little bit today, guys, that whenever you come in and you talk to them, they're probably like, hey, how you doing? How are the kids? What's going on? What cruises did you take last year, right? And yes, that's important for all of us to bond and share commonality with our clients. But you know, then they turn the conversation to, well, the stock market, yeah, it's went up, it's went down, and here's what we think. Well, guys, I'm gonna argue that it doesn't matter what I think the stock market is gonna do. And quite frankly, I am not paid to know which direction the stock market is going to go. What we are paid for here, and what we help you bring to the table, is a plan that when the stock market goes up, we do X. A plan that when the stock market goes down, we know where we have reliable, dependable income to draw from. We have a plan that if and when long-term care expenses get very costly in your family, where are we going to turn? How are we going to cover those expenses? We have a plan that when taxes change, if taxes go up, if taxes go down, we are ready to make different changes according to that. So folks, we're not in the prediction business, and I will fully admit to everyone out there, we don't know which direction the stock market is going to go. So I want to challenge you. If you go in to talk to your financial advisor and he's talking to you about your kids and his kids and what cruise you took last year, you have a portfolio person that you're paying a lot of money to be your friend. And, you know, I don't charge my friends 1% of their net worth to be my friend.
0: Right.
1: But as your financial advisor, yes, we do charge a fee. Sometimes it's 1%, sometimes it's 1.5, sometimes it's zero, depending on you and your situation. But we are earning that fee. 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We care about making sure you are going to be taken care of and making sure that we know which direction to go when the market moves against us. 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Yes, there are fees, folks, and let me be very upfront. We are not the advisor or the firm for everyone out there. We're seeking clients that value advice. We're seeking clients that, listen, quite frankly, I'm not trying to be your best friend. What we are trying to do here is be a trusted advisor to build out through a consultative process an understanding of your dreams and goals and help point out where we can make a bigger difference. One thing we can do for certain is help you understand, and we're known for helping you understand where your taxes are going to come from and potentially being able to reduce your taxes over your lifetime. We're known for giving you a place to draw from when the market is not working out in your favor without taking a loss. So folks, if you're in the stock market today and you're planning on going up every single year, we are not your firm. That is not the history of the market. Historically, the stock market goes up roughly six to seven years out of a 10-year time. There's 3 to 4 years out of every 10 years that the market does go down. And unfortunately, folks, when that happens, they tend to happen in groups, like 2 or 3 years in a row, they go down. So we've been spoiled lately, and we don't want you and your retirement to get spoiled along the way. We want to help you guys understand where you're at today, where you're going. And if your meetings with your financial advisors are surrounded about conversations about where you took a cruise and what the grandkids are doing and what the stock market might do, let me be clear. We care about your children and your life and your goals, but we want to be ready when the stock market, the economy, or other things in your life are not working out for you. That's what we're here for. We're here for the tough times. We're not here for the good times. We're here for the tough times. We are meant to be, you know, I learned a long time ago in a marriage counseling session, the counselor said to me, Joe Pat, a husband is meant to walk beside. You don't walk in front and you don't walk behind. You go there with them. And that's what we're really trying to do here at Belmont Capital Advisors, is walk with you. We don't take the control from you. We are here with you. We're looking ahead. And when we see something on the horizon, we want to talk about it. We want to frame it up and determine what are the risks, what are the opportunities, and what are our next steps? What are the best moves that we can make if and when this might occur? So folks, we don't know what the future holds for you, but if you want to take action, nothing is going to change in your life, in your portfolio, in your income, unless you take action. 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
9: 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And you made the comment earlier about the tax triangle in retirement. What is that?
7: So, Mark, you know, one of the things that we're known for as being a retirement leader is helping people understand their taxes, how much taxes they're going to owe over their lifetime, and what are the tax bombs that they have not quite uncovered yet. This is kind of like one of those minefield clearing machines. You know, we want to make sure that there's not any lurking bombs with our taxes laying around out there. So we help people understand this by saying there is a tax triangle, and there's three triangles here. Number one is, what can we do that is tax free? Okay, so that's number one. Number two, what is tax deferred? A good example of that is your 401k. So you have to pay tax later, but for right now, it is tax deferred. So 401k and annuity, they do a really good job of deferring the taxes, but when the money comes out, that's when you have to start paying taxes. And now for the third triangle, folks. We went tax-free, tax deferred, and taxed now, taxed ongoing. So this is like a money market, a CD, a joint account, a brokerage account, things like that. So whatever you earn this year is going to show up right now on your tax return for this year. So there's no deferral and you have to pay tax as you go. So folks, I want to really dedicate this segment to, a lot of times we talk about folks with 401ks and getting money out of them and the taxes that we have there. It's really a different story for our folks that have saved over $2 million in liquid assets that's not in a 401k. So what I want to focus on for this segment is the taxed now. You already have funds. It's not in a 401k or a Roth account, and you might be retired. So getting it into the tax-free bucket is going to be difficult. You're not working, so the tax-deferred bucket and getting it into a 401k is not there. So this segment, again, is for the folks who have saved over $2 million in liquid assets, and you're a little bit tired of the taxed now. I got to pay it every year, and it just keeps building up. So you make ordinary income from your bonds. You make ordinary income from your part-time work, things like that. That is where it's the taxed now bucket. So folks, there are ways that we can help you potentially take a portion of your savings that you're potentially using for retirement or income or planning, and maybe you want this to go to the kids. We don't know, but if you've saved over $2 million or more outside of that 401k or IRA, we do have some great programs that we would love to share with you about how you can potentially defer or maybe even completely get out of paying some taxes on some or a portion of that money. Now, again, folks, this is all going to depend on where you're at in life, what your goals are, what you're trying to accomplish. But so many times we run across people like this, they're already invested in two or three ETFs, mutual funds, stocks, and things like that. And they just believe that, well, yep, Duke Energy pays a dividend and I have to pay taxes every year. Well, that is true. If you keep owning Duke Energy and they keep paying dividends, you're going to owe taxes on those dividends. But what about the long-term capital gains? What if we need to sell some of that Duke Energy? You might own an ETF. So each situation here is very different. But folks, we have some strategies here that can really help you with the amount of net income. We want to talk about saving taxes today. And so if you're out there today, you've saved over $2 million or more in liquid assets, and your financial advisor is not really talking to you about tax saving strategy. So folks, again, if you've saved over at least $1 million, it's outside of your 401k, and you want to learn about some tax saving strategies to potentially help you move forward, collect more income, but reduce the taxes, maybe even eliminate some of those taxes, I want you to give us a call today, 704-946-7000. That number again, 704-946-7000. You can also go to our website, BelmontUSA.com. Now, folks, I would prefer that you call into the number for this call to action today, because we've already prepared the folks who are answering the phone to be prepared. If you call in and you say, I want tax saving strategies, I have over $2 million. They know exactly where to put you, mm-hmm. and they're going to set you up with our team that's really specifically
10: has the deepest understanding of taxes to really help you with your taxes going forward. Now, let me be clear here. We're not CPAs. We do not do your tax return. What we have is a very deep understanding of how your funds are invested. What could be causing, what is the root cause of some of those big numbers showing up on that 1040 tax return? And what can we potentially do to help offset some of those dividends or capital gains or ordinary interest that you're receiving? We want to help you potentially minimize or eliminate some of that so your money can keep working super hard for you. But by doing that, it could either be at a potentially lower tax bracket or completely eliminate the tax altogether. So folks, if you want to learn more, if you've saved over $2 million or more towards your after-tax money, that's not in a 401k, not in an IRA, for the next five callers, we've set aside some specific time for the folks out there who are very tax conscious, you're tax aware, and you're tired of paying too much in taxes. So folks, why don't we celebrate America 250 by figuring out how to pay the government of America less money in taxes. I like that kind of celebration. So to do that, call 704-946-7000, 704-946-7000, and tell them you're specifically calling for that 2 million plus tax strategy. So again, folks, 704-946-7000. And don't forget, we were talking earlier today about our, you know, the half hour TV show that we do on ABC that's every Saturday from 7 o'clock to 7:30. So you can always catch us there. This last weekend, folks saw me and Taylor there as we were just talking about retirement income strategies. I know today we spent a lot of time with you talking about client reviews, things like that. Just want to remind all of you out there that your goals are really important. Your goals are very different. And we believe that your goals should be shared with your financial advisor and your plan should reflect those goals. Whether that plan is reducing taxes, increasing your income, or just leaving a couple million dollars to your children. Maybe it is for you, it is just dying without running out of money. We would love to hear from you and learn about your goals. We want to celebrate by helping you pay the IRS less money in taxes. So until then, it's going to be the same time, same place, same dial on that radio station. We'll be right back here next week celebrating America 250. So folks, let's all celebrate again for less taxes. 704-946-7000. Look forward to seeing you there.
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12: 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The firm only transacts business in states where it is properly registered or is excluded or exempted from registration requirements. SEC registration is not an endorsement of the firm by the commission and does not mean that the advisor has attained a specific level of skill or ability. All investment strategies have the potential for profit or loss.
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6: Welcome on into the show. I'm your host, Gary Nolan. 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Kevin is riding solo today. Where's Miss Robin?
3: Miss Robin takes her son the last couple of years to Portugal to play soccer. He plays on a traveling soccer team.
6: Wow.
3: I think he's 12 or 13, so he's a pretty good soccer player.
6: That's really traveling. That's yeah, not like going across town.
3: So I think they're I think they turned that also into a vacation. So I think he's there playing soccer for 10 days and then they spend another 5 or 7 days there, her and Scott, with William Ross. So, yeah,
6: nice.
3: That's fun stuff for him.
6: All right. Well, good for Miss Robin. We'll miss her, but we will persevere without her as we dive into the show. Segment number one, for some listeners, retirement is not just about leaving a paycheck. It can also mean navigating restricted stock, stock options, deferred compensation, bonuses, and benefits that do not behave like a simple 401k. So why do executive benefits need their own retirement exit strategy, Kev?
3: Well, because all of those things, and in particular, and we'll try to dive into as many of these things as we can today, but, you know, things like, RSUs, so which are restricted stock options, or if you're just getting stock options, that you may have to purchase, or if they are a part of some sort of, you know, compensation package that you're getting, or deferred compensation. Those things are all, they're none of those are handled the same way that a 401k is. And I'll give you a couple of examples. So deferred compensation, usually that's for, that's provided for, key executives. And it's in addition to the contributions that are being made to a 401k, both by you and the employer. But it's very restricted as to what you can and can't do. So typically you can take, the employer is making, sometimes they're making a contribution to deferred comp. Sometimes you're making it and they're making it. But there's a very, very narrow window, and you have to navigate it, not when you retire, but you got to navigate it actually before you retire. And I'll give you a good example. So we had a client of ours in Florida, executive for one of the big defense contractors, had a big deferred compensation plan, reached out to us. This is probably about 4 or 5 years ago. I was going through and looking at, what he had saved in 401k. He had restricted stock options and a big deferred compensation plan. And when he originally did the deferred compensation plan, when he started contributing to it and the company was contributing to it, nobody really sat down with him and said, okay, you know, how do you want to take these distributions out? So what he elected was what most people elect. When I get my deferred compensation, I'm just going to go ahead and take it all at once. And when I take it all at once, I'll take all that money and I'll roll that into my self-directed IRA. Except that's not the way deferred compensation works. So normally, you can or you should be taking deferred compensation over a period of time, somewhere between 5 and 10 years. And again, he was doing it in a single year, which would have been ordinary income to him of about $1,300,000. So I looked at it. I said, hey, this isn't right. We need to change it. We ended up going in and changing his distribution schedule. Well, in this particular deferred compensation plan, if you change the distribution schedule, you cannot retire it did not take effect for 18 months. So he had planned on retiring, thank goodness, 24 months, before he started talking to me. Or 24 months after he started talking to me. And I said, well, the first thing we need to do is change the deferred compensation payout, and we need to take it out over 10 years. So what we ended up doing was changing his payout from a lump sum to a 10-year payout. So he ended up getting, somewhere around $130,000 to $140,000 a year for 10 years. But he's not paying all the income taxes on that all at once if you were to take that as a lump sum. I know that's a long answer to a short question, but if you are an executive and you have deferred compensation and that is part of your retirement plan, you should be talking to us and let us navigate that. There's another local person here who's also a client, works for a plastics molding company, and he had deferred compensation, and he brought it in, and it was the same thing. And the problem was the advisor that both of those guys had didn't know anything about deferred compensation, and as a result, they weren't in a position to guide either one of these guys. But when they came in and talked to me, we got them straightened out. And so now their deferred compensation is not going to get beat to death with taxes. Yeah, I know that's a long answer to a short question. But
6: 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Again, there's no cost, there's no obligation. So what can go wrong when some retirees without reviewing stock options and restricted stock first? Kev, what can go wrong?
3: RSUs, those are typically options that are provided, and they're provided to the executive or even to the senior manager. And when they are granted, they are given to that person, and then they vest typically over 3 years, a third in the first year, then you get two-thirds are vested in the second year, and you have your final third invested in the third year. So a couple of things that RSUs do. One, there's a hook in there. So if you get a big block of RSUs one particular year, so let's say you get them in 2026 and you're planning on retiring in 2027, and this happens to be the biggest year that you got your RSUs, a third of the ones you get this year, you're going to be able to they'll be vested in 2027. Well, if you retire in 2027, the two-thirds of the ones you got in 2026, they're not vested, that they go away. You lose those. So what happens is that in a lot of cases, an executive would have a big block of RSUs. They leave an employment and they end up leaving a lot of money on the table. And again, my guy in Florida, when he decided he was going to leave, and he ultimately ended up deciding to resign, we traded off with the company. I helped him with this. We traded off with the company. He ended up signing a non-compete agreement with them, so he wouldn't go to a competitor. for 2 years, but they had to vest his remaining two-thirds of his stock options. So those are some of the things that we can help you with. Again, that's another very, very complicated situation. But you need to be careful with RSUs, because again, if you're not paying attention and you don't understand how they work, you think you're going to have 100, you know, all this vesting that happens, and hypothetically you could leave two-thirds of that money, you know, sitting on the table, worth two-thirds of the work that you put in and the options that you got on the table. So just an FYI for those of you that are getting RSUs, and I've got, so we do, we have several executives with several defense contractors. One of my clients is out in San Diego, works for another, I guess, a different defense contractor, is a COO there. And, you know, we were talking, he was getting ready to go from a senior manager position into the COO position, called me, I was talking to him, and he said, look, what do you think I ought to do here from a compensation point of view? How should I negotiate this? And so we talked a little bit, and I said, you know, what the way I would approach this is, the way you build wealth is through equity. So don't get focused on getting a high dollar amount from a salary point of view. What you really want is, you want the RSUs, or you want deferred comp, you want those things, because those are the ways that you can really, really build, you know, immense wealth during their, you know, coming up to and into and through the retirement process. And again, so deferred compensation, RSUs, those are just two things that you need to think about if you're an executive. And it's also one of the reasons why you ought to get in here and see us if you are an executive and you have those things, and let us help you, one, pull that stuff apart and see the best way to leverage. So if you're one of the next 10 callers, we're going to do three things for you. One, we're going to develop an action plan for you that will include your deferred comp, your RSUs. We're going to look at your 401ks. We're going to look at a whole bunch of other things. We're going to talk about charitable giving in a little bit. But basically, we're going to develop that plan for you and help you figure out the best way to navigate through that. The second thing we're going to do is, we're going to do a risk analysis. And there are two types of risks that you want to worry about, or that should concern you, really. One is just your emotional risk tolerance for the market. But the more important of those two risk analysis is really risk capacity. And that is the question of, how much can your portfolio withstand from a risk point of view before you end up disrupting, you know, your action plan. And then obviously, last but not least, and we talked about this, and again, with the deferred comp and with the RSUs, income taxes. Very few advisors offer comprehensive income tax planning as part of their process. And like an accountant, they do it retrospectively. So they plan in 26 for what happened in 25. And there's nothing you can do about what happened in 25. Our tax assessments are based on things that are coming, not things that have already taken place. We do a tax analysis on almost every single client that walks through our office. Those three items, bedrock of what we do every single day for clients. Do not wait. If you're one of these executives, do not wait to get this stuff done. Get the analysis done now. Figure out what you need to do. Figure out who's on first, and so we can come up with a good, you know, action plan for you. We know how hard you've worked for your money, and we're going to work just as hard to help you protect it and grow it. Our strategies are used by people that have millions and millions of dollars saved for retirement. They can and they will help you, but what we can't do is get you on our schedule. Gary, if people want to get scheduled with us, how do they do that?
6: 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Next is called The One Stock Problem. We'll talk about that next and what it means. Don't go away. Stick around. 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
6: 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Kevin solo today, Robin on vacation in Portugal with her family, so we will carry on without Miss Robin today. Well, sometimes wealth is built in concentration, but retirement is usually protected by coordination. This is a difficult emotional shift when one stock, one company, or one success story help create the lifestyle. So why does a concentrated stock position become more dangerous as you head near to retirement, Kevin?
3: Well, because it lacks diversification. I mean, I can rattle off, hundreds of companies that were high flyers, and then all of a sudden they became nothing. Blockbuster, is a good one. So, everybody thought, well, Blockbuster will never go out of business. You can walk in and get a movie anywhere, and then all of a sudden they started producing digital movies. Another good example, theaters. People used to go to theaters to go to the movies on something, to see something, and you don't really see a lot of people in theaters anymore. That's a dying business. If you have Apple TV any of the major TV providers, I mean, you can just pay and buy pay for and buy movies right there, in the comfort of your home. You don't really have to go anywhere. So it's the same situation here. If you're concentrated in something that a single stock or a single holding, and it's been really good to you throughout your career, it may not be the best thing for you to do, as you move into the retirement process. If that business starts to sunset, you're jeopardizing everything that you have. So diversification. The real estate business, it's location, mm-hmm. diversification. So you want to make sure that you are diversified, that you have lots of holdings in various sectors, so that you don't get overexposed if that one holding that you have, where maybe you're heavily concentrated in, decides it's going to take a nosedive. And we'll identify a lot of that stuff when we go through that risk, our risk capacity analysis for you. Risk concentration, can have, an outside, it can have a very outsized effect on somebody's retirement. If you've got $3 million in something that, in a holding that you never think is going to go down, and then all of a sudden it drops by 15% or 20%, and all of a sudden you're in a position where you're starting to question whether you should be diversified or not. I think that the answer is that you ought to be doing that stuff in advance, and have diversification, a broad range of diversification in a lot of different sectors and across a lot of different areas.
6: Mm-hmm. Yeah, why do people hesitate to diversify? Is it an emotional thing, a loyalty thing? What do you think it is, Kev?
3: Well, I mean, it goes back to Robin and I's 60-40 rule. 60% of what we do is behavioral finance, and 40% of what we do is actual financial management. It's very difficult when you buy something or own something that just explodes and does extraordinarily well. You just think that, if it gets up to here, I'm going to get rid of it. Or if it gets up to here, I'm going to get rid of it. I'll give you a good example. So we had a client We had a prospect come in, and he ended up, he decided he didn't want to use us. We had a prospect come in last fall, it was in September, October, and he's had a huge concentration in Bitcoin. And we're not big Bitcoin people. I mean, if you have it, that's fine. We don't think you should be overly weighted in Bitcoin, but that's not financial advice for everybody. That's just our general opinion. But, you know, he came in to me when we were talking. I think Bitcoin at the time was like 114,000. He said, if it gets to 130, I'm going to sell it. Well, Bitcoin over the last, you know, probably since January, has taken a major nosedive. And so, you know, I'm wondering whether he's, you know, and we told him that. We said, listen, this thing is going to cycle out. We don't think that it's going to stay where it's at. And he didn't want to hear that. So, because again, you're emotionally tied to the holding as opposed to looking at all the key indicators and trying to determine, you know, when's the best exit strategy. And that's where we can really help a lot because we have a different perspective than you do. You're emotionally tied to it. We're not. Okay, we're managing you at the 40. We're just looking at the numbers. We're looking at how you should be diversified. We're looking at the indicators that are going to influence the holding. And if we come into you and say, and listen, we're not. I'd be remiss if I told you we were right 100% of the time. We're not, but we're right a lot. Okay, because we're fairly conservative. What we're trying to do is just make sure that you don't get overexposed. And so that's a good example of somebody being overexposed.
6: 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Or text IWA. That's IWA to 600-700. Do it right now while you're thinking about it. Another way to get a hold of Kevin and Robin is wealthovertaxes.com. They go directly to Kevin's inbox. Maybe you have a question or two about today's show or want to set yourself up for an appointment. 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It's wealthovertaxes.com. By the way, if you miss any of the show, catch the podcast Wealth Over Taxes. Wherever you get your podcasts, it is completely free as we continue on with the One Stock Problem segment on the show. So what does a thoughtful diversification plan look like, Kev?
3: Yeah, that's a good question. So I think that it depends on the person. Okay, and it depends on a number of things. One, it depends on your risk profile. It depends on how big your portfolio is. It depends on what you think you should be drawing, what you need to draw down from the portfolio. And then, I mean, the way Robin and I operate is that we're asking all those questions, defining what your plan needs to look like, never really talking about, you know, how the portfolio should be set up or how the portfolio should be created or managed, but actually doing the plan. And then based on what the plan stipulates, where we need to be, then what we're doing is we're saying, okay, well, this is what we need. This is where we need to be. So if we know we need to be here, these are the things that we need to do, or these are the holdings that we have to have in order to manage our way adequately through risk, get the income distributions that we're looking for, and making sure that we're diversified, again, across broad sectors and that we don't have a lot of volatility. And again, the volatility question comes back to the risk tolerance question. Just generally speaking, though, as people get older, their risk tolerance does not go up, but actually goes down. The emotional piece of that is that when you're working, you're not really thinking about that because you're constantly putting money away. And I will tell you that that is one of the biggest drastic changes that we see with clients, is that movement from I'm working, putting money in the 401k, getting deferred compensation, getting RSUs, you know, getting stock, getting discounted stock, getting all these things. You're putting money in there. You're less concerned about the volatility of the market. But when you retire and you're starting to have to draw down from those assets to maintain your standard of living, that's when stuff gets real, okay? And let me repeat, that's when stuff gets real. Because now you see a 10 or a 12 or a 15 or a 20 or, you know, back in 2008 or 2020, you know, you see a 30 or a 40% market swing, you're going to go into full panic mode. And I will tell you that you do not make your best decisions when you're in full panic mode, because those are all emotional. It's not based on what the numbers are dictating. And so you want to be really, really careful, you know, not doing that, you know, Plan the work, work the plan. It is a process. It requires coordination. It requires determining what your income needs are. It requires tax planning. You have to engineer the plan. And if you're not engineering your plan or you don't have a plan, you need to get one. So I think you got about 30 seconds.
6: Yeah.

0: offset a portion of the taxes that you may owe on like RSUs. So you can do charitable lead trusts, you can do donor advised funds, you can just make direct charitable contributions. It's normally, it's a combination of a whole bunch of different things. But the biggest thing about doing charitable contributions is one, you want to fulfill your charitable desires. And two, you want to make sure you're taking advantage of that from an income tax point of view. So, you know, one of the reasons why we leave openings every week in the, on the schedule is for people to come in and talk to us about that stuff, particularly the charitable giving things. You know, again, Robin and I are very, very well versed in that. But if you're one of the next 10 callers, we're going to do three things for you. One, we're going to develop that plan. And again, the entire process requires coordination, investments, income needs, tax management, and it's got to be engineered. The process is critical, and you've got to have somebody that's really, really competent managing that for you. So we're going to develop that plan for you. That's the first thing we're going to do. The second thing we're going to do is we're going to look at risk, and we're going to look at two types of risk. One, emotional risk. That's your emotional risk tolerance for the market. Two, risk capacity. What can my portfolio withstand from a risk point of view before I'm out over my skis and I get myself in trouble? So you want to know what where those boundaries are. You want to go up to the edge of the boundary, but you don't want to cross them. And then, of course, you have a partner through the retirement process, and his name is Uncle Sam, and he's going to take a piece of everything that comes through your door. Very, very few advisors offer comprehensive tax planning. We do that as part of every single plan that we do, is we will run a tax analysis and we'll provide that to you. Most advisors do that like an accountant does it, so they do it retrospectively. What happened last year? We're looking at things that are coming up, not things that have taken place, so we're doing prospective tax planning as opposed to retrospective. Those three items are really the bedrock of what we do every single day for clients. What we bring to the table is going to transform the way you look at this stuff, particularly if you're an executive, have deferred comp, RSUs, those types of things. You want to get in here and see us and understand what that's going to look like when you get ready to execute on that. Our strategy is used by people that have millions of dollars saved for retirement, and they can help you. Gary, if people want to get on our schedule, how does that happen?
1: 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We're going to step out of this break time. Be back with more of Wealth Over Taxes with Kevin Sullivan and Robin Whitlock. Segment number three is Giving with a Strategy. We'll explore that next, so stick around.
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0: 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Over 40 years combined experience in their retirement planning business, and they are both accredited investment fiduciaries. If you're just joining us, Robin on vacation in Portugal with her family, so we hope she's having a great time. We do miss her back here. She'll be back with us in a couple of weeks as we hit segment number three. A lot of retirees give generously, but they do it one check at a time. Now, for families with appreciated assets, required distributions, or legacy goals, charitable giving can become one more coordinated without becoming less heartfelt. So why should charitable giving be part of a retirement planning conversation, Kev?
1: Well, I mean, for a couple of reasons. Number one reason is because you're charitably inclined. Okay, so that's the number one reason. There are strategies that you can deploy if you're charitably inclined that can help you from an income tax point of view. So again, if you have RSUs, as we talked about in segment one, or you've got stock that you've held for a really, really long period of time and you have a whole bunch of capital gains on it, you're trying to figure out how to maybe diversify that portfolio or diversify that holding, and you know, you don't want to be in a position where you're going to have to incur all those income taxes. Charitable giving, if you're charitably inclined, charitable giving can be part of that. You can do a combination of a charitable lead trust and some type of a donor advised fund. You can do just a straight donor advised fund. There's a bunch of different things you can do. If you are at required minimum distribution age, so that's age, if you're born pre-1960, that's age 73. If you're born 1960 or after, that's age 75. And you've got to start taking required minimum distribution, you can do QCDs. What's a QCD? QCD stands for Qualified Charitable Distribution. So instead of you taking, I don't know, so let's say you got, I mean, we've talked about this client before, you know, they have, I think they have $4 or $5 million in IRAs, and his required minimum distribution is going to be, you know, somewhere in the $240,000 range, and he can give away up to, you know, $100,000 a year in qualified charitable distributions, as opposed to maybe writing a check out of his bank account for $100,000 a year, or 50 or 25 or whatever it is, and getting an income tax deduction for that. If you do use QCDs, QCDs come right off the top of your income tax return. So you got $400,000 worth of income and you do a QCD for $100,000, your income is now $300,000, which is going to significantly reduce the tax bracket. So again, the whole, you know, number three thing that we do, you know, in our analysis is, you know, the income tax analysis, and we can help you figure out what that's going to look like. You don't want to go in and start doing QCDs and doing charitable planning without looking at what's going to happen from an income tax point of view. So you want to forecast what that's going to look like, make sure that you're maximizing what you're getting out of it. Again, at some level, you have to be somewhat charitably inclined in order to leverage those things to your benefit. We've done a lot of donor advised fund. We've done a lot of charitable lead trust. We've done combinations of the two. We've done charitable remainder trust. We've done family foundations where you're taking your charitable giving and you're passing that on to your children. So you're making that part of your legacy. You're making a large, you know, you may be making multiple large contributions to a charitable organization, and you want your children and your grandchildren and your great-grandchildren to follow through with that. And you want them to be responsible for who's going to get, you know, those dollars every single year, managing their way through the charitable process and kind of drive that philosophy, that charitable giving philosophy, down through the generations. I think that's really, really important.
0: Mm-hmm. This is an interesting question. What's the difference between giving cash and appreciated assets, Kev?
1: Giving cash has obviously some tax deductions to it. If you're giving appreciated assets, so let's say, I don't know, I'll give you a wild example. So, and I think AT&T trades at like $23, but let's say you bought AT&T for $5 a share, and now it's trading at $50, and you got $2 million worth of AT&T stock, okay? But your cost basis is $5 a share. But if you sell it all, you're going to end up getting clobbered with taxes. You can actually take the appreciated assets, contribute the assets before you execute the trade into a charitable organization, whether it's a charitable lead trust or some type of a donor advised fund. you get a tax deduction for the amount of the contribution, and you eliminate the capital gain tax because charitable organizations do not pay capital gains. So it's a double whammy, particularly if you're in a high tax bracket. Do not do this stuff without talking to somebody who understands how it operates and without doing some type of a forecast of income taxes so you can see how it's going to affect you. A lot of this stuff, you know, the emotional piece of this, the philanthropic tendency that you're going to have, it needs to be supported by having some tangible tax, you know, advantages.
0: Yeah, it's not a do-it-yourself situation. That's why you need Kevin and Robin in your corner. It starts by picking up the phone and dialing this number, 800-757-6062, 800-757-6062, or text IWA, that's IWA, to 600-700. You can also go to wealthovertaxes.com. 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There's wealthovertaxes.com. Reminder, if you miss any of the show, search the podcast Wealth Over Taxes wherever you get your podcast. It's completely free. You mentioned donor advisor funds. How does that fit? How do they fit in?
1: Yeah, I mean, it depends on the person. So before we took our quick break there, you know, you asked the question, difference between giving cash and highly appreciated assets. So when you give the asset, you eliminate the capital gain, you achieve the contribution to the charitable organization, and in most cases, you're generating a significant income tax deduction because you're making that charitable contribution. Now, the question becomes, you know, what's the next layer? The next layer is, you know, what do you do with the income tax deduction? So again, I'll give you another example. A client, you know, wealthier client, probably, you know, $5-6 million worth of net worth, put $1.5 million into a charitable, into a donor advised fund. That generated an enormous income tax deduction for him in his tax bracket. And we ended up taking his entire 401k and Roth converting that. Now, this guy's in a 35% tax bracket for the rest of his life. He is, because of the way, he's got pensions, he's got all kinds of other stuff that's happening that's generating a lot of income. A Roth conversion for him at this time, you know, at this point, as opposed to taking required minimum distribution, you know, he converts over $1 million in 401k money into a Roth account, and that Roth account is tax free. So that means he doesn't pay taxes on it. So for every dollar he takes out, he saves himself 35 cents. Okay, so every $100,000 that he takes out of that thing, he would normally have to take out about 150 to get 100 if it was in a taxable account. Because it's in a Roth account, he takes out 100 and he spends 100, and it's a non-taxable event. So you can do that in charitable lead trust. You can do that in a donor advised fund. Again, you want to pair these things up. They need to be married correctly, and you need to make sure that you're doing your homework. You want a competent advisory firm that can help you do this stuff, because it's complicated. Okay, let me repeat that. It is complicated, and you need to have somebody who's very, very competent and has done this before and can show you the income tax, the positive income tax consequences of it before you run along and start just doing these things on your own, okay? So again, donor advised funds, there's privacy issues behind that. So, you know, usually there's a lot of privacy behind, you know, donor advised funds. The thing I don't like about donor advised funds is that you kind of lose control of the asset. But if you're going to give the money away anyhow, a donor advised fund is a really, really good way to leverage, again, highly appreciated assets, and then be able to leverage those income tax deductions you're getting, and perhaps do things like, you know, Roth conversions, or just generally reduce your income tax, you know, the income taxes on your income tax return every single year. So look, you know, the reason we keep openings on the schedule every single week is to address these exact issues with clients. If anything that we're talking about, and I know I have people that email me all the time and say, oh yeah, I've been listening for 4 years and I finally just decided it was time. If it's time, reach out to us. Talk to us. We can help you. Okay. But you've got to approach this from an engineering perspective, meaning that you've got to coordinate everything that's happening because everything you do affects everything else. But if you come in to see us, we're going to do three things for you. One, we're going to develop that plan. If charitable giving is part of your plan, we're going to integrate that into what we're doing. We will help you with things like, when should I elect Social Security? What does my required minimum distribution look like? How am I going to get my income? How is that all going to be taxed to me? So that's the basics of getting your plan done. The second thing we're going to do is we're going to do a risk analysis. And again, two types of risk that we're concerned about. One is your emotional tolerance for risk. More importantly is risk capacity. What can my portfolio withstand before I'm in a situation where I'm overexposed in maybe one holding, or I'm just overexposed from a loss point of view? And you want to identify what that stuff is up front. And of course, your partner through the retirement process, Uncle Sam, every person that comes in to visit with us, we will do an income tax analysis for you. Very few advisors offer comprehensive income tax planning. And in fact, most of them will tell you to go talk to your accountant about it. We do prospective income tax planning. So we are looking at things that are coming up, not things that have happened in the past, although that influences what we're doing. But you want to look at things from a prospective point of view, from an income tax perspective. We will transform the way you approach and the way you attack on the retirement planning process. I promise you that. Okay. Our strategies used by people that have millions and millions of dollars saved for retirement, and they can help you. Okay. What we can't do is get you on the schedule. I know a lot of you email me. If you email me, I will respond directly back from you. But if you want to get in touch with us, Gary, how do people just get in touch with us directly?
0: Yeah, they can call this number, 800-757-6062, 800-757-6062. 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
8: Hey
0: It is Q&A time for our final segment. Welcome on back to the show. I'm your host, Gary Nolan. 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That's a very important distinction when you're looking for a financial advisor. We got some great questions from our listeners this week. Let's start with this one. This is interesting. My spouse and I have several advisors around us, tax, legal, investments, insurance, but nobody seems to own the full picture. How do we know who should be coordinating everything? Sounds confusing to me, Kev.
1: Well, it is. And the problem is that you, as the client, end up being the coordinating, you know, party in that process. And that is usually not the best, at least from our perspective, that's usually not the best approach. The fact is that we do all those in-house. We don't do legal in-house, but we have legal partners that we've been working with in one case, we've been working with them for 25 years. So we have legal people that we can get you to. We do all the tax, investment, insurance, all that stuff. We do all that stuff here in-house. So your coordination is really very minimal from your perspective. We also coordinate the legal. So we'll, if your legal's not done or you need to get, you know, updates on your legal, you know, my team, Robin and I's team, help you get that stuff situated, get it coordinated. And because you're using our folks, again, if you're a client of ours, we're spearheading that. So we're quarterbacking, you know, that entire process. You know, the fundamental problem with, you know, with not having that stuff under one roof is that, you know, if your investments and your tax people, as an example, are not the same people, then they're not talking to each other. And because they're not talking to each other, they're probably not doing things in coordination. And the fact of the matter is that those two things are integrated with each other. Tax and investments are integrated with each other. And you should have integration between you and your income tax people. One of the things that we do as part of our process is that we offer to do income tax returns for clients. We do not do income tax returns, just as an FYI, for non-clients. So if you are a client, we will tell you that we will do your income tax return as part of our process. That way we can look for, you know, blind spots, you know, overlap, and just make sure that we're making the best decisions that we can, because a lot of times you may be doing things that we may not know about, and as a result, that shows up on your income tax return, and so you end up having to coordinate that, and that's just, we just don't think that's the right approach.
0: Sounds like you make it easy for folks who come in to see it. Yeah, make it simple. You can handle all these things, Kev, am I right?
1: Yes, sir. Yep. Yeah, I mean, because it's all done in-house. Now, there are some cases where where you have a very, very complex, you know, income tax return. Maybe you've got a bunch of rental property and, you know, it's just a complicated situation. In that case, we have a local CPA firm, again, that we work with and we coordinate with, and we'll farm that stuff out to them. But again, there's a lot of communication back and forth. And they're not just completing the income tax return. They're talking to us. Hey, have you talked to the client about this? Have you talked to the client about this? These are the things that we see. Then we get to actually review the return, and then we can bring things up to you about, you know, how best to manage your way, you know, moving forward.
0: All right. Second question. We're selling a second property. Do not need the cash immediately. Should we invest it all at once, hold it, or use it for taxes and legacy planning?
1: That's a good question. Other questions that should be coming up, you know, do you want to do, you know, how long have you owned the property? Is it rental property? Are you considering a 1031 exchange, which is a like kind exchange for another piece of property? Are you going to invest in another piece of property? If it's a rental property, you want to be really careful. So let's say you buy a piece of rental property that you paid, I don't know, you know, 25 years for, you paid $300,000 for, and now it's worth, $1 million. Okay. So over the last 25 years, you've been depreciating the value of that property. So you've depreciated, let's say you haven't probably completely depreciated it in 25 years, but for the most part, it'll be depreciated. So you're going to have what they call depreciation recapture. That's a flat tax of 25%. So that's of your original cost of the property. So $300,000. So 25% of $300,000. So $75,000 of your $1 million, that gets lopped right off the top, plus whatever the state tax is on that, okay? Because you've been writing off federal and you've been writing off on your state return. Then you've got the capital gain between $300,000 and $1 million. So that's $700,000. Well, you're going to be in a 20%, you know, capital gain bracket just by itself. So that's another $140,000. So 140, you know, plus 70, you know, you're at 275, you're at $235,000 in taxes so far. Then you've got state on top of that. So, you know, add another 5% of the gains, which is another 35 grand. So now you're at 100, now you're at 280,000. And again, as I'm going through and telling you this stuff, you're watching all the profit that you think you're making get eroded. Then you've got the ACA tax. If you have a lot of capital gains, you know, that's 3.87. So take another 4% off of that. So another $28,000 on top of that. And all of a sudden, you know, you're paying, you know, you sold a piece of property and all of a sudden, you know, you think you're going to walk away with, you know, $600,000 or $700,000 worth of gains, and you don't. You end up walking away with, you know, maybe $550,000 to $650,000 worth of gains. So there's a huge difference there. You want to look at that stuff before, if you're even considering doing, particularly selling property, you want to come in and talk to us. Let us show you what that's going to look like so that you can make a really, really smart financial decision as you're moving through that process. If you're going to do an exchange, you can look at things. You can just do a physical 1031 exchange. You can do what's called a Delaware statutory trust. There's a whole bunch of different things you can do that will take that tax problem and push that out to a later time, or may push it to the next generation where there aren't any taxes, where you don't have to pay the capital gain tax and you don't have to pay all the depreciation recapture. So if you're trying to sell a piece of property, get in here and see us. We can help you with that.
0: Yeah, absolutely. It's not a do-it-yourself situation, that's for sure. And get a hold of Kevin and Robin by calling this number, 800-757-6062, 800-757-6062, or text IWA to 600-700. 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Reminder, if you miss any of the show, search the podcast Wealth Over Taxes wherever you get your podcasts. It is completely free. Time for one or two more questions. I like this one. Our adult children are financially successful, but very different with money. How do we talk about inheritance without creating entitlement or resentment? That could be a tough one.
1: Yeah, it can be, but there are ways to do that. I mean, if you want to control how your children are spending inherited funds that you gave them, we can show you how to do that. There's things you can do in your will and in your trust, or language in your will and your trust, that can basically mitigate and or control those issues. If you've got what we call spendthrift problems, let's say you got four kids and three of the kids are really financially responsible, meaning that if you gave them, you know, each $1 million, that they wouldn't turn around and, you know, plow through it in less than 3 years, that they're going to invest some of that. They may spend a little bit, but they're going to invest the majority of it. And you have one person who's not. The short answer is, you know, some people don't care. Some people are like, well, you know, if they spend it, they spend it. It's not my problem. But other people want to create responsibility. You can create what's called a spendthrift clause in your will or in your trust, which basically limits how much money they can get out of that asset pool every single year. A lot of times we'll see 4-5% spendthrift distribution. So if you're leaving $1 million, they can spend $50,000 a year. Or $50,000 of whatever the value of the corpus is, the underlying corpus is. So there are ways to do that. I know parents, it's very difficult for a parent to decide whether a particular child needs to have a spendthrift clause. But as a good parent, I will just tell you that, you know, having been doing this for, you know, upwards of 26 years now, I have coached many a parent through how they manage their way through that process. And sometimes you have to be the parent, and you got to make the decision for what's best for the child. That's just the way it is. And a lot of people are not comfortable with that. But I will tell you that the people that have done that in my tenure of doing this have been very The children have been very pleased that they've not had access to all that money. Look, if we're hitting a hot button with you, get on the phone and talk to us. If you're one of the next 10 callers, we're going to do three things for you. One, we're going to develop your plan. We'll look at what does your legacy planning look like. If you're charitably inclined, what's that going to look like? If you're an executive, you have deferred comp or RSUs or stock options or all that kind of stuff, you want to bring that stuff in and let us take a look at it and let us help you develop an action plan around that. It's a lot to coordinate, and if you don't really know the ins and outs of how all this stuff works, I'm telling you, you're going to get yourself in trouble. So that's step one. Step two, risk. You have the number two thing that we, Robin and I, do here is controlling risk. And there are two types of risk that you want to be concerned about. One is just your general emotional risk tolerance for the market. The more important of the two risk things that we do is risk capacity. And that's your portfolio's ability to manage you through some type of a big market downturn. Okay. So you want to identify what those things are, what those levels are, and how you're going to manage your way through that process. Lastly, and third, but certainly not least, your partner through the retirement process is Uncle Sam, and every penny that comes through your front door, Uncle Sam's going to take a piece of that. So we do a prospective, looking forward, income tax analysis for every single client that comes in to visit with us. You want to get a prospective income tax planning analysis. Robin typically does that. And so again, you want to have line of sight on what's coming up so that you can plan appropriately. Doing that stuff retrospectively doesn't give you any options at all. It just doesn't, okay? So prospective tax planning. Those three things are going to transform the way you approach retirement. It will, I promise you, it will change your perspective. It will absolutely positively change your perspective. Our consultation will help you determine how prepared you and your portfolio are to handle dangers like inflation, market volatility, and taxation. Again, I've said this before, our strategies are used by people that have millions and millions of dollars saved for retirement. They can help you. Gary, if people want to get in touch with us, how does that happen?
0: 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It is completely free. That is it for today. I'd like to thank everyone for listening. Hope you found the information we presented helpful. 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We'll have new topics and new questions right here on Wealth Over Taxes with Kevin Sullivan and Robin Whitlock. Kev, have a great weekend. We'll talk to you next week. Take care.
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11: In Iran, I'm Daria Albinger, Fox News. A shaky ceasefire between the U.S. and Iran is being tested again, the U.S. launching retaliatory strikes on Iran in response to an Iranian attack on a cargo ship. More from Fox's Rebecca Castor.
12: A senior U.S. official says U.S. forces struck four targets located along Iran's coastline bordering the Strait of Hormuz, as well as on Keshem Island. This was all in response to Iran striking a Singapore-flagged cargo ship in the strait, a direct violation of the Memorandum of Understanding, which was supposed to ensure safe transit for all commercial vessels. Vice President J.D. Vance saying, Iran signed a ceasefire agreement. We have honored it. If they have disagreements about how the MOU is being applied, they can pick up the phone, but violence will be met with violence.
11: Iran responding by a drone attack earlier today on Bahrain. That's the home of the U.S. Fifth Fleet. TMZ says it's received another note about the abduction of Nancy Guthrie.
13: TMZ receiving yet another email from a person claiming to know the identities of Nancy's two kidnappers and promising video proof in exchange for one Bitcoin. TMZ talking that they are working with the FBI on the IT technology of those ransom notes. But we're also learning from TMZ that the person who emailed that letter to them claimed to have, quote, a phone stashed in a secure location containing what they said was a video of a, quote, main guy with Nancy on the day the sender described as probably Nancy's last day. This news comes just days after the details of one of those initial ransom notes was revealed to the public, claiming Nancy died unintentionally shortly after she was taken from her Tucson, Arizona home on February 1st and is, quote, buried in nature.
11: Fox's Shanley Painter reporting. 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
15: Coming up next on Living Large Radio with Mark Henry. 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
17: Welcome to Living Large Radio. I'm your host, CJ Collins. And with me today, the CEO and founder of Alloy Wealth Management. Mark, it's another great day and it's great to see you. How are you, man?
15: Happy to be here, man. Appreciate it, CJ. And man, we got a lot going on. The world is just upside down and business is better than it's ever been. And fear seems to be dominating the headlines.
17: That's right. That's right. It does. And we see it every day in a lot of different areas of the market. But I wanted to start off with this question for you, Mark.
15: Yeah.
17: Okay. So the question is, what if the biggest threat to your retirement isn't a market crash? What do you think about that question?
15: Yeah, it's great. So you're asking me or the audience? Isn't that funny? I mean, it's reality. I think the markets, you know, are what they are, and they've been so good for so long that there is fear that it's going to change, and maybe it should have already changed because of the instability in the world. We talk about that almost every week, it seems like, because there's more headlines to break down and talk about.
17: Sure.
15: But what if it's really not that? What if it's the fact that retirement today simply costs way more than anybody could have ever expected?
17: Yeah.
15: You know, as you know, Seth, you know, race car driver and stuff. And I think about a few weeks ago when we were in Laguna Seca, how much that trip cost me. You know, the bills have all come in.
17: Oh, yeah.
15: And, you know, at the time you're doing it, you're just in that race mode. And I'm getting the rental cars and getting the hotels and getting the Airbnb.
17: Well, it's about
15: and,
17: winning, right? You're just trying to get to a win, right?
15: You just want to get him there and have calm and get the team there. But now I'm looking at the damage of that podium. And when I say the damage, it's the, you know, the cost of how much it was out there.
17: Sure.
15: It's unbelievable.
17: Yeah.
15: I mean, when I compare it literally, and I did this, to last year, and I think we went on a tighter budget this year for sure. Last year was our first trip to Laguna Seca in the Lamborghini. And I would say, and I don't have the actual, all the budgeting done yet, but it looks like it's more than 20% higher than we spent last year.
17: Wow.
15: Going to spending less. I mean, trying to spend less.
17: Sure.
15: And we spent 20% more.
17: Yeah. Crazy. Meals, cars, flights, all
15: everything.
17: Everything. Flights right now are really expensive.
15: They're really expensive. Yeah, yeah. Well, I just look at the overall. We did everything we could to go cheaper. Mm. But it looks like we spent 20% more than last year, and that was not in the plan.
17: Sure. Do you think that that is because of inflation right now, just on the dollar, or the goods themselves, or what?
15: I think it's all the above. Yeah. I mean, this is really the answer to that question, though, is what if the fact that retirement is simply going to cost you way more than you're expecting, not because you're out spending recklessly, because I was not spending recklessly. Now, obviously, I'm not retired, but it still went over budget, over my spending plan. I hate that budget word, but my spending plan was written and we went way over. What if it's not because you're spending recklessly? What if it's not because you're, you know, spending more than you planned? What if it's not because you're taking an extra luxury vacation or taking one every month? You know, you're not being foolishly with your money. What if it's simply because everything just costs more? I mean, that's the truth. That is the truth. And I think that, quite honestly, is a much bigger thing for someone. And I don't want you worried about anything. That's not what we're supposed to do in life. We're supposed to plan to attack those worries and put them in the rearview mirror. But the reality is everything costs more. Let's break down some of these high costs. Name a couple.
17: Property taxes. Yeah, absolutely. My taxes have gone up on the property.
15: Is it ridiculous?
17: Endlessly. Yeah.
15: What about the insurance for the house?
17: Mm, that one's gone up a bunch too. We're obviously in North Carolina, and yeah, so you're getting hail, but yeah, some folks are next to the lake, and so you're going to get a little bit of water and property on the back
15: Toast.
17: End of that. Yep. Absolutely.
15: I mean, it's just high.
17: It is.
15: Insurance costs are out of control on homeowners and stuff. What about healthcare costs for people, especially in retirement?
17: Yeah.
15: I don't see when people come in and they're wanting a second opinion on what they're currently doing or things. One of the most overlooked categories I see for the ones that even have some type of a plan is healthcare.
17: Mm.
15: Right?
17: Yeah. Well, and you know, it's funny because the question you always ask is, how long are you going to live? Right? That
15: longevity risk.
17: That's right.
15: If you know a huge risk.
17: If you know the answer to that question, you can do a math calculation to figure out how much money you need to get to that spot, right? Yeah, it's a little bit easier.
15: With what you want to spend.
17: That's right. But if you don't know the answer, it's
15: and out of control spending.
17: Yeah.
15: Not because we're being reckless, because just buying the necessities are costing so much more.
17: Sure. Yeah.
15: What about home repairs? This is what I'm dealing with right now. You know, I love my home, but it is a 17-year-old home, 18-year-old home. Guess what it needs?
17: Normally, that's a roof.
15: Maintenance.
17: Air conditioning unit.
15: Maintenance.
17: All of the above.
15: All of the above. And, you know, we were literally out there this weekend, my wife and I, Terry, and we saw things that she wants fixed.
17: Sure.
15: And it was a lot. And I was like, well, that's not going to be cheap. You know, I didn't tell her that, but I was like, this is just the labor alone and the material. Everything costs more. Mm. Some of this stuff is necessities. Some of it is wants. Mm. But even if I'm only going to spend on the necessities, my maintenance budget for this year is going to be increased by a bunch.
17: Mm. Yeah.
15: We had a big storm come in last night and out there, it didn't last long, but I was watching the rain off the gutters, and there's some areas that are, it's just not correct. And that's going to cause more damage if I don't get it fixed. So those are necessities.
17: Yeah.
15: But again, where's the money coming from for that? So when you're thinking about this risk in retirement, I think this could be, you know, and I've discovered is, you know, many retirees who thought they were financially prepared are finding themselves after a question they never expected. Are we really going to have enough? This, you know, imagine working, you know, and again, you started in the military 19 years ago. When did you get your first job? It was not the military.
17: No,
15: you had
17: a
15: job before.
17: It was probably about 3 or 4 months actually after I joined the military. There was a year before I went to boot camp, so I'm in this holding cell. So I got a job working at Walmart actually as a cashier.
15: Okay, so how old were you?
17: 17.
15: Okay, so started working at 17, I was 13. Mm. 30 years would be 47. I don't see you retiring at 47, even if you might financially be able to.
17: Sure.
15: So now we're going to go 40 years. Now you're 57.
17: Yep.
15: That might be a good age.
17: I think that's it, yeah.
15: 57.
17: That seems like it.
15: That would be young for a lot of our listeners.
17: Sure.
15: But I think you could make that, okay? So imagine having a 40-year career to retire into some of the highest inflation we've seen in years, Not currently, but the prices are the highest we've ever seen.
17: Sure, yeah.
15: And inflation is still very high. And realizing that you've spent 40 years building to this place, that now at a young 57 years old, you need to look at maybe a 40-year retirement. So think about that.
17: That's a big plan. That's a long plan. It's a very long-term
15: strategic But think about this.
17: Yep.
15: Imagine you worked 40. Now you're going to retire for 40. You say, well, Mark, that'd be taking me to 97. Yeah, that's a long time. But is that a long time over the health advancements we're getting right now, we're seeing, and the way you take care of yourself and everything?
17: Yeah.
15: And Sarah, the way she takes care of herself, I think we have to plan on one of you getting there. But quite honestly, when you look at your ages, I think statistics would tell us there's probably a likelihood of getting over 100. With the advances we're seeing in modern medicine and healthcare, and people taking it more serious and breaking the things that we thought were standard of care. We're going, no, that doesn't work. That's not the food pyramid's upside down. You know, we got to fix this.
17: Yep.
15: So imagine a 40-year work career, and now we need to plan for a 40-year retirement.
17: That's a long time to plan for.
15: Long. How much money is that going to take?
17: I don't want to put a number on it.
15: But right now, people are getting ready to retire, and they've done a 30-year work career or a 40. And maybe they're not thinking they're going to have 40 years in retirement. Maybe they're 65, but they need to look at 30 years.
17: Even 20 years is a long time.
15: 20,
17: yeah,
15: okay. I
17: mean, yeah.
15: And do you honestly believe the ones listening right now have a plan that's designed to carry them that way based on what you see coming in the office and what the questions that people are asking you?
17: Nope. Not even close.
15: Not even close.
17: Not even. I mean, it's...
15: It doesn't mean they don't have the tools to do it.
17: Oh, yeah.
15: It doesn't mean they don't have the assets to do it.
17: Sure.
15: It means they don't have the plan to do it.
17: Agreed.
15: And that is how you flip the script and go from not having confidence in retirement to having a confident financial future. Hey, we're going to open the phone lines right now. The number to call is 800-501-9805. Again, that number is 800-501-9805. Of course, you can also text the word wealth to 800-501-9805, or you can go to alloyquiz.com. And that's all the ways to reach us. But tell them why they want to pick up the phone and call us.
17: Yeah, we're going to offer you a complimentary plan, a free plan where you can show up and sit down with myself, one of the other advisors, and we're going to walk you through all the steps to get a plan walking into retirement. And not just a one-year plan, a five-year plan, but we're talking about a 20-year plan. 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We'll be right back here on Living Large Radio.
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17: Welcome back to Living Large Radio. I'm your host, CJ Collins, and I'm here with Mark Henry, the CEO and founder of Alloy Wealth Management. And Mark, I have a question with you to get this segment started. And the question is, do you remember a time when people had a goal of $100,000 in order to retire? Was that ever a number that people tried to chase
15: no,
17: to
15: I don't
17: retire?
15: Think so.
17: No, it was never that low.
15: I don't think so.
17: Yeah, I know a million.
15: I mean, I'm sure it was at some point.
17: Sure, yeah.
15: But remember, nobody was retiring then on money.
17: Yeah, it was always the pension.
15: Right.
17: Yeah.
15: That's how retirement worked.
17: Mm-hmm. Yep.
15: So I don't think there was ever a number of 100,000. I think once we switched over after the Revenue Act of 1978 and it switched over to personal 401s, 403s and everything, you had to fund your own retirement. Mm-hmm. I think very quickly people dreamed of if I could have $1 million. There's just something that sounds so big about it. Still does. Most people in the world do not ever get close to that.
17: Yeah.
15: We're very fortunate, those of us that do. But I think the $1 million, that number used to be what people said was rich.
17: Yeah, I remember growing up in my, you know, I don't know, call it early teens, thinking that would be enough. Say, hey, if I ever got to $1 million, I would never have to worry about a thing. And now I'm kind of leaning more like towards $2-3 million as kind of that, if there was an ideal number. Obviously, we know it's an income problem. There's all these other pieces to it.
15: It's just simply not about a number.
17: Exactly. It isn't about the number for sure. But people believe it is about a number.
15: They do. Right? But if it was about a number, mm-hmm. I don't even know how to calculate what that number might be.
17: Sure.
15: It's about transitioning from this idea of replacing your paycheck, having a paycheck to replacing the paycheck. Mm-hmm. We've lived our whole lives on a paycheck.
17: Yeah.
15: We should retire on a paycheck. Mm-hmm. Once we solve income, everything else becomes everything else. Now those numbers really matter for lifestyle. Those numbers really matter for what you get to do with your grandkids. Those dollars, those numbers on a statement really become important for the extras, for leaving a legacy, for all the different things, charities, for things people want to do.
17: Mm, yeah.
15: But what we have to do first is not once. We have to do necessities. What we have to do. What we have to do is be able to pay the taxes on the paid for house or pay the rent payment on the rental that we're going to live in. A lot of people are choosing to rent. That's okay. But those are things we have to do. We have to be able to provide shelter. We have to be able to provide health care. We have to be able to provide food, right?
17: Yep.
15: Those are must-haves.
17: Necessities.
15: Necessities.
17: Yeah.
15: We have to be able to provide transportation. We should have enough money to provide some form of enjoyment out of our paycheck, correct?
17: Yep.
15: After that, everything else becomes everything else, and that's where those Wall Street dollars really become important. But trying to put a number to that is simply ridiculous. People have tried their whole lives to come up with some number that makes them okay, and unless it's, I guess winning the lottery is not enough. Because look at all the failures of lottery winners.
17: Oh, yeah. They spend it all.
15: So I guess it's not enough.
17: Yeah.
15: But what does work every time is a paycheck. When you have a paycheck that arrives monthly and it lasts until the last person in the relationship passes away and it provides you with necessities and maybe a little extra, it's over.
17: It is. Yep.
15: Agreed. So that's when I say, when I keep saying in a, like a broken record, it's not about a number. I guess it is about a number.
17: Sure.
15: About your paycheck. Tell me that number and I'll tell you the outcome of your retirement.
17: Yeah. So somebody walks up to you and they say, hey, I have $1 million saved for retirement.
15: Means nothing.
17: Yeah.
15: Means nothing. It could be not near enough. It could be more plentiful than they absolutely need. And I know people are listening to this going, if I had $1 million, I'd be fine. Would you? Because lottery winners win $20 million and become broke. And obviously that's not you, but that's somebody.
17: Yeah.
15: So again, it's not about the number.
17: I mean, and if you're taking, if you have $1 million, say, hey, I handed you this $1 million.
15: Right.
17: And I told you to turn it into income. And you say, hey, I'm going to spend $100,000 a year. Right?
15: Well, then that's fine. So now we need $8,000 a month.
17: That's right. And
15: how do we turn $1 million into $8,000 a month, adjusted for inflation, after taxation, and it lasts till age 95? Mm.
17: And how old are you today?
15: Somebody's 55, somebody's 65, somebody's 70. I don't know.
17: That math don't math.
15: It may or may not. I don't know.
17: Yeah, yeah.
15: And that's the becomes the challenge.
17: Yeah, sure.
15: That becomes the challenge.
17: Sure, sure.
15: Because there's other things that would have to go into that. But we have to think about, you know, this idea of this, quote, $1 million isn't what it used to be. It could be more than enough. We see people successfully retire every day with far less than $1 million. Is that true?
17: Sure, absolutely. Yeah.
15: Because their spending plan, the necessity money with a little fun, let's say they need $5,000 a month.
17: Sure.
15: $60,000 a year after taxes, adjusted for inflation, allows them to pay the bills, take care of health care, buy food, go to Myrtle Beach. Okay.
17: Sure.
15: Social Security's $2,800. They've saved $600,000. They have a pension that's $400. That gets them to, you know, $3,000 or something. And all of a sudden they need to come up with another two. And they have enough saved that you can turn that into a pension that lasts forever and still leaves them a little cushion for emergencies.
17: Exactly. Yep.
15: $100,000 left in emergency fund. Mm-hmm. You say, well, they're not rich. I can tell you this. They're probably richer than most. When they get everything they need after taxes adjusted for inflation that allows them to live the life that they want to live.
17: Yeah, sure.
15: You talk about rich, that's rich.
17: Yeah.
15: You see, compare that to the person with $2 million, spends $250 a year, has the money in the market, market's growing like crazy, they're making 10, 15% returns, everything's great. But they're still trying to calculate, is it enough? Well, it has been this year. Then next year, the market drops 30%. They see the $2 million turn into 1.4, and they still need to take $200,000 out.
17: Sure. It's $1 million really quick.
15: And all of a sudden, they're going, holy smokes, I'm going to go broke. Think about the fear and anxiety that style of retirement provided them versus the person that had the $100,000 in a savings account and income that lasts forever of $5,000 a month, and they find themselves spending $3,800, $4,000.
17: Sure, saving a little bit still, yeah.
15: Putting $500, $600 away.
17: Yeah, sure.
15: In a rainy day fund to go with the $100 they already have.
17: Yeah.
15: And when things aren't working the way they like, they're not happy, but they certainly know they're good because the paycheck keeps showing up. And how often does it show up?
17: Every single month.
15: And what does it do every single month? Pays their bills and gives them the lifestyle. I'd rather be the person we described that never had the $1 million than the person with $2 million and no plan of how to make it last the rest of their lives.
17: And then we're not even talking about debt too. I mean, if you have any debt you have to pay off and that money goes towards, that's a huge game changer for some of those.
15: You know, one of the things we have to talk about is, you know, when you think about that person we described with a couple $1 million,
17: yeah,
15: is what if their expenses went up, you know, 20% over the next 5 years?
17: Sure.
15: And then the market adjusted a 15% correction or a 25% correction. How do they handle that? It's scary, isn't it?
17: It is. It is scary. Yeah. And the amount of risk, I mean, I think the other thing that I see a lot of folks have happen in their accounts is they just haven't calculated the amount of risk that they're taking in that moment.
15: The biggest part is the unknown part.
17: Yeah, sure.
15: This idea that markets are going to destroy them, I have no idea if they will or won't.
17: Sure. Yeah.
15: They did my dad, you know, 47% is a lot.
17: It is.
15: Of downside, but he didn't know the risk he was being exposed to. He was managing the money the way he had managed it while he was growing it. And he wasn't some crazy high net worth investor, but he was making money until he wasn't, and there was no plan for that. No plan. I think that's one of the biggest misconceptions people have when they come in to see us. We're going to open the phone lines now, but is they're going to be told they're doing this wrong or doing this wrong. It's not. I don't really see people. We do see it. But more often than not, I don't see them with a bad plan. I see them, when I say plan, they don't have a plan, but the money management.
17: Yeah.
15: I don't see them with a bad portfolio, let's say.
17: Yeah.
15: More often than not, it's a bad portfolio for them based on who they say they are as an investor.
17: Yeah.
15: Nothing wrong with the portfolio when they were 35. I think my dad's portfolio would have been that way. At 55, it was probably fine. At 75, it was terrible. It wasn't a bad portfolio. It was a bad portfolio for the person that owned it at that time in life. Hey, we got to open the phone lines. CJ, take us there.
17: Yeah, absolutely. So if you want to get your hands on some of the things that we're talking about.
15: And you do want to.
17: Yeah, you absolutely
15: you
17: do want to.
15: You do not want to. You do want to.
17: You want to take advantage of this opportunity. We're going to sit down with you and we're going to create a plan. And it's going to have things like, when should you draw Social Security in? What's the answer to that question? I don't know, it's different for everybody. And you might be earlier and you might be later for whatever reason. How should you manage taxes? What do taxes look like in retirement? Are you gonna pull out of your IRA or your 401k or any other account you might have? We wanna sit down and look at all of those pieces of the puzzle and empower you with the knowledge to make a decision for yourself. We're gonna recommend something, but ultimately the decision will be yours on what you wanna do because it's your retirement, it's your money, it's not our money. We just wanna help you, give you the tools to make good decisions so that you can be confident in your future retirement. If you wanna take advantage of this opportunity, and you do, give us a call. The number is 800-501-9805. That's 800-501-9805. You can also text the word wealth to that same number, 800-501-9805. We also have two quizzes on our website. 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These two quizzes are designed for folks that have a plan currently, that you have some kind of plan put together. Maybe you built it yourself. Maybe your current advisor helped you put it together, whatever that is. This is a system to allow you to put that data in there and figure out if your plan is actually worthwhile. And we can help you review it and talk about it when you come inside. So go check out those quizzes.

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8: My name is Travis Crawford, and I think sometimes we forget it's perfectly reasonable for people to change their minds. That's the beauty of having your own opinions. You're allowed to change them. 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Or maybe after you learn a bit more about something, those early opinions just don't hold up so well. If your air conditioner fails, we promise you a quote to repair it. We can fix anything. 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But if you choose to repair it and then a week later think, maybe we should have just replaced the darn thing and been done with it, we will credit you all the money you spent on that repair against the cost of a new

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3: Welcome back to Living Large Radio. I'm CJ Collins, and I'm here with Mark Henry, the CEO and founder of Alloy Wealth Management. Mark, I want to ask you a very direct question about being a dad. Okay, so you're a dad, you have three kids, and I want to know, what were the hidden expenses for your children? What were the money things that showed up that you didn't expect to show up? Because I'm sure you expected some of them, right? But
4: I don't know that I did. I'm like, golly. You know, I had a wonderful childhood, great parents. It never cost my parents what it's cost me.
3: Okay, yeah.
4: In any way, shape, or form.
3: Sure.
4: So, well, Mark, you were blessed with more. Yeah, that's true. I was. But listen, tell me you remember a kid growing up in the 70s and 80s that was, you know, I grew up in the 70s and this idea of, I didn't play baseball, but travel baseball.
3: Travel sports, yeah.
4: Was there such a thing?
3: I don't know.
4: I don't either. I didn't know about it.
3: Yeah.
4: I didn't have any friends that were on travel baseball teams and their parents were traveling all over the South, yeah, spending crazy amounts of money. It's baseball. It's a bat and a ball. You got to get them a glove. You got to get them a ball and a bat. Doesn't seem that much money. Well, anybody listening right now, you either have done it or you know people that are doing it, and it is a crazy amount of money.
3: Yeah.
4: Well, my daughter didn't do that. She did cheerleading. What? Cheerleading. You got to buy them some shoes or something, right? No. It's unbelievable.
3: It's all that travel we talked about.
4: The technique, all the... Yeah. It is... But we're just going to get them piano lessons. Okay. Mm-hmm. Go see what that costs. I mean, I don't know. These families right now are struggling with trying to get their kids activities.
3: Yeah. Well, I mean, so you have, that's multifaceted. That's, hey, there's correct, the hotels, there's the getting there, there's the time commitment. You know, I've seen people spend 2 weeks at a baseball tournament, right?
4: What about this? And I know this wasn't in our notes, but what about the retirees that want to travel to see their grandkids?
3: Totally. You want to go see? Yeah, absolutely.
4: Right?
3: Yeah.
4: I think about, you know, we just lost my father, my father-in-law just passed. But I think about the money that he spent in retirement coming to watch Seth race.
3: Oh, really? Yeah.
4: Now, he didn't go to the very far away races.
3: Sure.
4: But he would obviously go to Road Atlanta. He lived in Georgia, so that was an easy one. When he was running the circuit tracks, the cup races, he came to Florence, he came to Myrtle Beach, came to North Wilkesboro, some places like that, Martinsville.
3: Yeah.
4: That required him to get a hotel, him to spend money to travel to see his grandson race cars.
3: Yeah.
4: Do you think he planned for that? I know he was able to do it modestly, but, you know, he didn't have some unbelievably crazy great retirement, but he was able to do it, but he couldn't come to all of them. Mm. Even though I think he would have liked to. But I don't think when Seth was 5 years old, he planned, I know one day this kid's going to be racing cars all over. I need to put some extra money away for that.
3: Sure.
4: That wasn't planned for, right?
3: Yep. That rainy day fund. It's like that money you need, but you don't know exactly what it's going to go for. Well, so you start putting it aside.
4: Think about,
3: right?
4: You know, maybe forget grandchildren for a minute. What about your own children?
3: Yeah.
4: Listen, I see this all the time. Families are being forced to help their kids right now. Retirees.
3: Mm. Sure.
4: Adult children.
3: Yeah, the recent college grads.
4: And I say forced.
3: Yeah.
4: But maybe it's not forced, but they want to. I know I would want to help mine.
3: Totally.
4: I'm very happy that they're doing well.
3: Yeah.
4: But the reality is I see it every day. They're helping them with a down payment so they can actually get out of renting and get into a thing. They can afford the payment on the house, but they've only gotten $10,000 saved for a down payment. They're going to need some more.
3: Yeah.
4: And they're coming to me saying, Mark, can we afford to do this? And this is where proper financial planning can answer that question. It's not your statement says you have this much. Sure you can. Or no, I don't think you should, because when you pull that down payment out, I'm going to be paid less because I'm a fee-based manager. No, it doesn't go like that, obviously. But the reality is that's where you have to put it into the financial planning calculators we use.
3: Yeah.
4: And say you currently have a 92% probability of success and doing this drops you to a 91. I don't think it's a bad idea if you choose to do it. It's your money. You get to do what you want.
3: Sure.
4: Either way. Well, you currently have an 87% probability, and if you do that, it's going to take you down to a 74%. I think you might ought to reconsider that. I'm an advisor. I'm advising you to strongly reconsider that decision. Okay. But those are common conversations happening all the time. Sure. What about weddings?
3: That's a big one. Especially if you're a girl.
4: Hey,
3: you're a girl dad.
4: Let me tell you something. Yeah. I got a daughter. I mean, and the cost of these, even when you try to do them on a budget, I'm not up for these. I would much rather, personally, I'm going to do what my daughter wants. She's the only one I got, within reason.
3: Sure.
4: Has to fit in my spending plan. But I would much rather do a very cool wedding on the down low cost.
3: Yeah.
4: And then tell them when they want to buy a house, the money I didn't spend on your wedding, here's the budget. Here's the spending plan.
3: Isn't that smart?
4: You have this much to use.
3: Yeah.
4: Use it all in the wedding, good for you. Do the wedding for half, that other half sits there in an interest-bearing account, ready for you to use for your down payment. Why not that?
3: Yep. I mean, when Sarah and I faced this decision too, and we went to the courthouse in downtown Charlotte. It was pretty cheap. It was about the dinner after that where her parents came, my parents came. And I mean, it was just one of those things where we just weren't in a position to be able to do it. You know, we needed to save some cash. And so, yeah, those are tough decisions, right? Because I think a lot of young people put so much into their weddings. And some are blessed enough to be able to do that. But not everybody is, and it's really challenging to figure out where should those dollars go, right?
4: Yeah. What do you choose to do with them? Remember, it's your money.
3: That's right. Yeah.
4: But when I think about these hidden costs, grandchildren helping out with rent. What about a layoff?
3: Yeah.
4: That your children aren't prepared for.
3: Sure.
4: I'm just asking. Where's this in the spending plan?
3: Yeah. I was at a dinner the other night, and I won't say this client's name, but they were at the dinner, and we were kind of talking through, and they said the classic statement of, I don't want to leave my kids anything. I just want to retire. I'm going to make it to the end. The last check's going to bounce. And you've heard this before, right?
4: Yeah.
3: Right? And I really struggled with it for me specifically, not in like a bad way, but I just don't think I'd want to go with that plan.
4: Yeah.
3: Like, I want to be able to give back to the kids, right? I think that's important.
4: It's very important for me.
3: Something that I want, right? Yeah. But not everybody wants that.
4: Absolutely not. And I don't know which way is correct. I think the correct way is the way you want. I am envious sometimes of the parents that just basically refuse to help the kids in basically any way, and they're going to make them, you know, I don't know. That's just not who I am. I just couldn't do it.
3: Sure.
4: But I'm envious sometimes of it because I'm like, man, they're just hardcore.
3: Yeah. Yeah.
4: Hey, this is my money. That's your money. Good luck.
3: Yeah, and I made it. I figured it out.
4: Right.
3: You should be able to figure it out, right?
4: And I have figured it out because that's how my plan was. My dad's retirement was lost. I took care of my mom, helped my brother, and I helped. We did all these things. But regardless, I don't think there's necessarily a wrong answer, but I can tell you the grief I see from parents when they're not able to go visit the grandkids, when they're not able to do what they want to do in retirement.
3: Sure.
4: Remember, let's go back to you. You work 40 years, 17 to 57 is your plan, only to retire at 57 and not be able to live the life you want to live for you and Sarah?
3: You just got to hang out at the house and eat peanuts.
4: I don't know. I just don't understand how that could possibly be okay. But now on this show, we're talking to people that have already done the 40 years, 35, 40. And they're ready for retirement, and they have no idea of how to solve for these things. A lot of times they've worked with very good people that have helped them grow their money. No one's put a plan together to use the money.
3: That's right.
4: There's a big difference.
3: I didn't get that class in high school. Nobody invited me to that class.
4: No, no. And they're working with firms that are good people, good men and women that care, and they've helped them grow their money. And they have no idea to plan for even the simple things we've talked about today on this show. There's no plan for longevity risk, healthcare risk, helping grandchildren, helping children. No plan for inflation. No plan for taxation. How do we get the money out of these taxable accounts and into tax-free accounts? And that's simply not okay, is it? It's not okay. There's a better way. Let's go ahead and open up the phone lines. We've got a lot to go on today. Remember, you can always text the word wealth to 800-501-9805. You can pick up the phone and call us. It's not a toll-free helpline, but it certainly is a way to get on our appointment calendar and get a plan done by a certified financial planner. You can also go to alloyquiz.com, or there's another one we have, the alloyriskquiz.com. Two different calculators that really help show how you're prepared. CJ, take us to the close.
3: This isn't like a one and done thing. You don't just make a plan and then say, hey, this plan's gonna sit here for 30 years and then I'll implement it at that point. This is a living document. What I mean by a living document is it's gonna change, because I don't know if anybody told you, you're probably gonna change over your journey towards retirement. And in retirement, you're going to change, and the world around you is going to. We've seen it change pretty tremendously in the past 20 years between the internet and now the AI boom that's happening and all of the pieces. And there'll be another one that happens after this. But wouldn't you want a plan that can withstand the test of time? Well, that's something where you're gonna need a guide. You're gonna need somebody helping you walk through the forest to figure out where the dangers are and how to avoid them. And that's what we do. We show you the path and we give you all the tips to say, hey, don't step on that bear trap over there. That'll get you. Let's go this way instead. And you get to make the decision. You don't have to listen to me. You could step on the bear trap if you'd like. Or you could say, oh, maybe I'll listen to CJ for this one and get a plan done so that I can be confident in my retirement future. There's a lot of stuff out there that's trying to slow you down and get you. Don't let it. Give us a call, 800-501-9805. 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Book an appointment today. Come see us. We'll be right back here on Living Large Radio.
4: Coming up next on Living Large Radio, the day after retirement. Oh, no. Oh, yes. It is coming up, and you're not going to want to miss this. 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
3: Welcome back to Living Large Radio. I'm CJ Collins. I'm here with Mark Henry. And we have our last segment here with you today. And Mark, there's a lot of folks that we meet that show up and they say this basic statement, hey, I want to retire tomorrow, or I'm retiring today, or I'm going to retire in 3 months. Mm-hmm. And ultimately, that's a big day for them.
4: Correct.
3: Right? The emotional change of going up the mountain to coming down the mountain is big, right?
4: Yep.
3: And what advice do you normally have for those folks? Because not everything changes overnight, right? It's just that one day and they put so much pressure on it, right? And so what do you think the mentality shift has to be though moving forward for those folks?
4: Well, there's so much we've seen. We're, you know, we know a lot because we've seen a lot. That's the best way to say it.
3: Yeah.
4: We have couples that retire at the same time. We have couples that retire at different times. These all create different scenarios. We have couples where one spouse has been the traditional stay-at-home person, raising the kids, managing the house, and the other one has worked. Then they retire, and wow, everything changes.
3: Yeah.
4: You're like, what do you mean? Well, that, you know, it's different because the spouse that, let's say in my case, Terry has been at home taking care of me and the kids her whole life.
3: That's your domestic engineer right there.
4: She has her routines.
3: Yep.
4: All of a sudden, I'm not leaving the home at 5:30 in the morning.
3: Mm.
4: Well, I can tell you what it's like when I take a vacation. We typically go somewhere. That's totally different. But I don't know what it'd be like to stay at home for a week. We've never done a staycation.
3: Yeah.
4: But waking up and you know, on a weekend, a Saturday, I might know what that's like, or a Sunday, but 7 days straight of me waking up and just being her and I together in the home, am I upsetting her routines? Is this happening? What's going on? And we see a lot. I see a lot, you know, what happens, CJ, when the excitement of the big day happens?
3: Yeah.
4: I see things like people lose their identity.
3: Yeah, you gotta redefine yourself. Sure.
4: You do. And no one's ever helped them prepare for this.
3: Yeah, sure.
4: No one's ever talked to them about it. Their identity was those letters that were behind their name, their job title. They found their identity at the water cooler amongst their peer group at work. And they believe a lot of times they have a great social network, but no one talked to them before they retired about making sure they have an actual social network. It's been my experience that they all go away. And you don't have a social network many times. That's dangerous. It's not leading toward a fulfilling retirement. What about what I discover, what I've seen, what most retirees discover is they have no spending plan, so they become absolutely terrified of spending. They're afraid to go travel. It's what they want to do, but they're afraid to do it. I've seen real tension arise in couples because they wanted to do these things. Now they're afraid to do it, and there's resentment.
3: Yeah.
4: We worked all this time, and now we're not doing anything. The gray divorce is a real thing. I've seen them retire, and a year into retirement, family needs help, and they're afraid to help. And one or the other wants to help more than the other. Dramatic disagreements, stress comes out of those things.
3: Sure.
4: They call their current big box bank planner, whatever, and they don't even have a relationship that allows them to ask questions like, can we do this? But when they do, they're given answers like, well, let me look at your statements. I don't know. I think you'd be fine. Maybe you shouldn't do it. I don't know. And vague answers from people that don't even really know them, although they've worked with them for 15 years or 20 years.
3: Sure. Yeah.
4: We get those same questions. Just because they're clients of Alloy Wealth doesn't mean they're immune to all of life's issues. We just have a way of handling them. Well, hey, first let's do this. Let's get you to come down here. Let me go ahead and get a little background. Tell me how much you think this issue is going to cost to help the family member. Okay, good. Come on down. Let's get this done. We take our calculators, we put them in and show them on a jumbotron on a big screen. Here's your current plan. Here's the high probability of success. And let's do the what if. What if we spend this money? What if we give them this money? What if we give them as a loan and they never pay it back? What if we take this European vacation? Here's what it's going to cost. So let's put in a little extra. What happens to the financial plan in real time, real graphics, so you can make real decisions? So as an advisor, I'm not telling you, oh, I think you'll be fine. I don't want to be that way. I want to be, here's the answers. Now you tell me what you want to do. Mark, it looks like we can afford this. I think you can too. What should we do? Why wouldn't you do it?
3: Sure, yeah.
4: I'm going to encourage you to go live large. That's what our brand is called.
3: Yep.
4: I'm going to be the one encouraging you to go do this. I want to see people have what I call the smile retirement. Smiling is so much fun. Think about it. You put this mark on a piece of paper. Here's our current spending, what it's going to take. And I want that to be way high up on this plan right now. And then over the first 10 years of retirement, say 65 to 75, we're doing this. And as we get older, we start actually spending less because Europe doesn't sound as much fun. We've already done it twice.
3: And we're a little bit slower.
4: And we're starting to move a little slower.
3: We're a little bit slower.
4: And we're heading toward those slow go years, call that 75 to 85. And that's bringing the line down on the smile to the bottom part of it. Well, then we get into the no-go years of 85 to 95, and through things like inflation, healthcare cost, and other things, that spending may start to go back up or probably will. Mm-hmm. And guess what that's creating? A beautiful smile.
3: Yep.
4: We spend a lot in the early years. We taper them off in the middle years of retirement, most likely. And then we have the ability to grow it back up in the later years so we're not a burden to our family.
3: That's the way to do it. Right there.
4: It's beautiful.
3: But I agree
4: with you. But that takes a real plan. That doesn't take a statement.
3: Yeah, you got
4: to
3: know.
4: There's no way to do that on a statement.
3: That's right. Yep.
4: There's no way I can look at a statement and tell you this is enough money for you to spend this much now, less later, and this much later, higher amount. There's no way to do that off a statement.
3: Exactly. That's right.
4: It takes true, real financial planning. I find people afraid to travel, afraid to help family, afraid of running out of money. And the goal, I don't know, I can't tell you what you want to do with your money, but I believe the goal isn't to die with the most money, just like the goal of dying with the most toys. I mean, it's ridiculous. I want you to have them, I want you to use them, but then, you know, later when you're done with them, get rid of them, move on. Been there, done that, got a t-shirt, I'm kind of in that phase of life right now. But the goal isn't to die with the most money. The goal is to have enough income and confidence to actually enjoy this life you worked so hard for, to be able to show your children a different way. Look at my parents. I want your children to say, I want you to see my mom and dad. They did such a good job. I want to be like them. They're having the time of their lives. I watched them have the time of their lives. And now they're in a different phase of life, but they're comfortable. And they're not worried with every change in the news. They care about the economy. They care about the United States. But they're not hung on every last word of what's happening because they're afraid it would derail their retirement. Yeah. They've truly lived large in retirement.
3: And found freedom in retirement.
4: Right. And then for those that are passionate about leaving money, I want you to be able to do that. Mm. If you've been blessed in a way to be able to do that. I think first is do what you want to do personally. Second is let's leave it to who you want to leave it to. Charities, whatever, children, whatever you want to do. But I think you should be able to do that and be able to do it with confidence.
3: Absolutely.
4: That's really the idea here. Yeah. And this is where, you know, I want to say that most people have investment accounts. I see very few that actually have an actual retirement plan. You know, if you're wondering whether rising costs, taxes, healthcare, expenses, market volatility, helping family could or will or harshly impact your retirement, it's exactly why we will build a plan for you done by a certified financial planner and not charge you for it. We'll show you where the risks are, where the opportunities for improvement are. And we'll show whether you have a plan that's built the retirement that you're actually going to want to live in retirement. Not the Wall Street assumed, you know, retirement of 20 years ago. We want to build the one you can actually use today and in the coming years. CJ, take us to the close.
3: Yeah, and most people show up in our offices and they're doing a lot of things right. But there just might be some gaps or inefficiencies in what they're currently doing. And ultimately, we want to sit down with you and create a plan so we can identify those gaps and inefficiencies and make sure that you can live large in retirement. That's really the goal of this whole thing, is to give back to you. And this is a free opportunity. You show up, you come see us, we look at all the different aspects of the plan, we deliver the plan to you, and then you get to make a decision. You get to make a decision on what you want to do, because we're not going to tell you, it's your money. 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
6: 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Opinions expressed are subject to change without notice and are not intended as investment advice or to predict future performance. Past performance does not guarantee future results. 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
16: The attacks still go on. I'm Paul Stevens, Fox News. Bahrain now accusing Iran of launching a new drone attack today, targeting that island nation.
17: A statement from Bahrain's foreign minister says a number of Iranian drones targeted the country. It did not elaborate on the target. Bahrain is home to the U.S. Navy's 5th Fleet, but there is no word if the U.S. assets were the intended target. And it comes just hours after the U.S. struck Iranian targets along the Strait of Hormuz, after what President Trump called a, quote, foolish violation of last week's ceasefire deal. The retaliatory strikes from the U.S. came one day after an Iranian drone hit cargo ships crossing the strait.
16: And that is Fox's Chanley Painter with that update. The Trump White House has made it a priority to clean up D.C. with a major federal initiative to reduce crime, relocate homeless populations, and restore federal monuments in the nation's capital. Interior Secretary Doug Burnham on Fox and Friends Weekend talked about the push.
18: President Trump, you know, said last year we're going to make D.C. safe and beautiful. We're the greatest country in the world. We're going to have the most beautiful capital in the world. And look at the job that he's accomplished in the last year. I mean, 8,700 arrests, crime rates dropping like crazy in the city to the lowest levels since 1900 in some cases.
16: And again, Secretary Burgum on Fox and Friends Weekend. All this coming as the U.S. Attorney for the District of Columbia, Jeanine Pirro, has been spearheading the federal efforts to crack down on crime and vandalism all in the nation's capital. At least 920 people so far officially said as killed in Venezuela's devastating earthquakes, over 3,300 injured, but tens of thousands are still reported as missing. On Friday, stocks falling to end the week. The Dow down 45 points. NASDAQ and S&P also finishing lower. 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
16: There is word today of a magnitude 5.9 earthquake hitting in Afghanistan. Witnesses telling Reuters they felt the quake in Kabul and also northeastern Pakistan as well. A Minnesota man charged with operating a $250 million fraud scheme.
23: 42-year-old Abdikerm Ela was taken into custody in Somalia on Thursday. Ela is one of dozens of people who were indicted in 2022 in connection with what prosecutors say was a massive scheme to scam the federal meals program. Court documents say Ela worked for an organization that claimed it helped provide meals to children during COVID, but prosecutors say just a small portion of the money went to feeding kids. The rest, they say, was laundered through shell companies and spent on property and luxury cars and travel. He faces 31 counts of conspiracy to commit fraud and several other charges. Chris DeMeo, Fox News.
16: The Palisades arson suspect in California will remain detained and locked up after a mistrial as federal prosecutors in L.A. move to retry that case with a new jury.
24: After declaring a mistrial over a deadlocked jury, a federal judge ordering Jonathan Rinderknecht to remain detained ahead of a new October 19th trial.
25: The politics. You know, they need a scapegoat. They need somebody to blame.
24: Defense attorney Steve Haney reacting to prosecutors vowing to retry the case.
25: The government's case was not strong and they didn't have enough evidence to convict him.
24: Predicting a second trial will end up with Rinderknecht being acquitted. Prosecutors citing evidence, including cell phone data and surveillance video, alleging the 29-year-old started a fire last year that was put out but reignited to become the Palisades fire. Rinderknecht pleaded not guilty. Haney alleges his client is the fall guy for the L.A. Fire Department's failure to fully extinguish the initial inferno. Kristen Goodwin, Fox News.
16: And Australia says it will make its social media ban on kids even tougher, with such measures as doubling the maximum penalty for tech firms that consistently don't uphold that ban. I'm Paul Stevens, and this is Fox News.
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6: According to economists, baby boomers are the main victims of the Great Recession.
7: Economic report, the debt and deficit are at record levels. And
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26: 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Well, why Roth conversions are all the rush, right? Why conversions just hit an actual all-time peak, and how to do it without wrecking your tax bill. That's really what I want to cover, and I want people to really take away from this, because I just commented that we're seeing about 80% of cases not be in the best interest of people that have inquired about Roth conversions, but the 20% that do fit the Roth conversion rush are making a meaningful and significant difference, not only in keeping more, living more, and leaving more, but being able to just simplify, not having to deal with required minimum distributions and so forth. So I want you to keep more of what you earn, live more of the retirement you pictured, and leave more to the people and causes you love. But I want to start with a number that surprised a lot of people in this country. 41%. Now, get this, 41%, according to brand new analysis from one of the country's largest retirement record keepers. This is the number of Roth conversions jumped 41% in the first quarter of this year compared to a year ago. So not 40%, 41%. And here's the part that really got my attention. Roth accounts made up roughly two-thirds of all IRA contribution dollars going in the door, meaning Americans are saving at record rates and they're increasingly choosing the Roth side of the menu. So what I want to break down is I want to answer three questions. What exactly is a Roth conversion? Why are so many smart savers suddenly racing to do one right now? And most importantly, who should think twice before they jump on the bandwagon? You see, because a Roth conversion done at the wrong time, in the wrong amount, can cost you more than it saves. That's the part the headline skips. I won't. So let's start with the basics, because not everyone listening has run the numbers on this. Most retirement money in America sits in what we call pre-tax accounts. I talk about this and preach it regularly. These are these ticking tax time bombs sitting in these traditional IRAs, 401ks, 403bs, TSAs, tax, obviously TSAs, simple IRAs, TFSA for thrift savings plan. You get a tax deduction when the money went in. It's grown tax deferred over the years. And the deal you made with the IRS is simple. They let you skip the tax then, and they collect it later. Every dollar you eventually pull out is taxed as ordinary income. Don't miss that part. And starting in your 70s now, although they keep moving the goalpost, the government forces you to pull, right, start pulling it out, whether you need the money or not. I think of a couple that I just referred over to the great team at TaxesSaved.com. 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These folks are outstanding. They are the experts in strategic Roth conversion. They're former Big Four CPAs, top of the line tax strategists that understand the right time, the right amount, the right coordination, what fits, because they use, not only teach the strategies to their peer groups, their colleagues, to other tax attorneys and CPAs, but they actually use the strategies themselves. See, you got a deduction when it went in, it grew tax deferred for years, then you got a deal, the deal with the IRS is simple. You skip it then, they make you pay it later. So those, the start pulling out is where people unfortunately miss it. Because when you retire, if that's the predominant bucket you've saved in, then your kids are grown, your deductions are pretty much gone. Maybe you're still paying a little bit of a mortgage interest deduction. So now you're open game without all the deductions you had while you were working, which is why many people end up paying more taxes in retirement, or just as much, than the taxes they paid in their highest wage earning years, even though their income I don't know why anybody would want to live on 70 to 80% of their pre-retirement income, but that's what you see a lot of these talking heads talk about. Most people, and I think I speak for many of you listening, would much prefer to have more money to spend in retirement, especially when you're in your go-go years, right? When you're the healthiest. And many people, the statistics show, spend more in the first 10 years of retirement than any other time in retirement. And for many people, if not done right, that's why they end up paying more taxes in retirement than the taxes they paid in their last highest wage earning years leading up to retirement. So a Roth account flips the deal upside down, right? You pay the tax up front. I think there's ways that you can learn from the Tax to Save team. You know, you may want to fill up the bracket, but what about just avoiding paying the tax on the conversion, right? Using deductions that offset the tax and saves you twice as much in tax as what it costs to get the deduction and gives you a cash flowing investment. That's kind of an interesting idea. The money grows, and then if you follow the rules, and this is where the rules aren't as complex as I think the media makes them out to be, every dollar of growth and every dollar of withdrawal comes out completely tax-free. No tax on the gains, no tax on the income, no tax to your Social Security, right? Now look at this, and here's the big one, no required minimum distributions. The IRS can't force you to touch it. Now, a Roth conversion is simply the bridge between those two worlds. You take money sitting in the pre-tax IRA, you move it over to a Roth, and then you voluntarily use strategy to avoid paying the income tax on the amount you convert. Maybe for some of you listening, you might do a certain amount to stay in a certain bracket. But again, for people that could be fitting to use not traditional Roth conversion formulas, they're strategic Roth conversion formulas. So you essentially are saying to the IRS, I'd rather settle up now, or ideally avoid you altogether at today's rates, than gamble on what rates in my income will look like or what I choose to want to spend years from now. So why the stampede right now? Three reasons, and they're all connected. Reason number one is the market. Earlier this spring, right, there's a pullback. Right now we have a pullback, all this uncertainty about Iran, if they're ever going to keep their word or their promise. It's just unbelievable. It's kind of like Lucy and Charlie Brown with her moving the football. Iran just keeps moving the football, and it seems like we just continue to fall for it. Account balances at that same record, with that same record keeper, fell about 4% in the quarter. Now nobody enjoys watching their balance drop, but for a Roth conversion, a temporary dip is actually a benefit. Think about it. The tax you owe is based on the value of what you convert, or the tax that you would have owed if you used a strategic conversion. Let me just pause there and share this before this break. Imagine, just like you get a tax break for being a homeowner, for making charitable contributions, there's things in our tax code, and you don't have to quit your day job if you're still working, trying to get to retirement. You don't have to come out of retirement if you're already retired, to have a structure of a deduction through a business that Trump has brought back with this one big beautiful bill that allows what they call sections 179 and 168K that allows 100% deduction in the same year. So imagine maybe your capital outlay is $50,000, but it saves you over $100,000 of taxes. And let's say that $50,000 enables you to Roth convert $250,000 without increasing the reporting of your reported taxable income. Now, let me say that again. $50,000 outlay that will produce a cash flow producing business, not having to go into real estate and be a landlord and deal with tenants and toilets. This is where a lot of you listening that have been in real estate or have had family in real estate, or maybe you're divesting out of real estate, are going, look, there's a much simpler way to skin the cat here. If I can get a great deduction, offset the capital gains on what I'm selling, and redirect that capital somewhere where I can get consistent, avoid the gains altogether, and get consistent cash flow without having to be a landlord, that's something that you should talk to the great team at TaxesSave.com. They've got an on-demand webinar when you go to the site, and it's 20 minutes, and it's going to talk about Roth conversions and how they can be offset so you don't have to recognize whatever you convert, right, being added to your reported taxable income. It's avoided, completely avoided, legally, ethically, and morally in the code by using strategy. So imagine if you put up 50 or 100,000, but you saved 100, 200,000 plus just in taxes, that 50,000 that produces a $250,000 deduction example means you could go Roth convert $250,000 and not have that added to your reported taxable income, which for many of you listening would save you 100,000 or more in taxes. Definitely more than the $50,000 of outlay. And the good news is it's not just to get the tax benefit, but there's other tax savings benefits that go along with that structure, as well as cash flow that far exceeds the outlay beyond just the tax savings that in many cases is double, sometimes triple, depending on you and your tax situation. So think about it. Nobody wants to take a loss, but if you're going to convert, wouldn't you convert when your balance is at a lower value before it goes to a higher value? And here's the thing, we know when markets recover, and historically that's been the case, the recovery happens, ideally you want it to happen inside the Roth, where it grows back tax-free, right? You move the rebound to the tax-free side of the ledger. That's the quiet genius of converting into weakness. Reason two is tax rates. Right now, these are historically low tax rates, folks. And our deficit spending plus the interest on our debt alone is in the trillions. And what many planners consider relatively low tax era by historical standards, I think it's historical low for many of us listening. A lot of savers look at the size of the national debt, look at the future obligations, make a reasonable bet the tax rates are more likely to climb than they're to fall, especially over the next decades. And if you believe your tax rate in the future will be higher than it is today, right? At today's rates, that is about taking advantage of when things are on sale. So two sales there. Your account values are down. Maybe you bought into SpaceX, and you're not giving securities advice here in any way, shape, or form. But all of a sudden, right, you see that it's down. Well, maybe that's when you Roth converted if you bought it in your IRA, potentially. And again, get with the great team over at Taxes Saved, works with some of the best wealth planners in the country, and they can definitely see what makes the most sense. And that's a big part of it. And reason three is generational. The data shows that as the Roth surge is being driven heavily by Gen Xers and boomers, folks born between the late 40s and 1980s, right? 1980, excuse me. These are people staring directly at retirement and already in it, right? The first Gen Xers turned 60 this last year. The first boomers have turned 80, right? So they're waking up to a problem they didn't see coming. They've done a great job saving, but they saved in pre-tax accounts, and now they're looking at the future or the current tax bills, which are far more than what they had planned. See, they're tax diversifying, not just across stocks and bonds and holdings, but across tax treatment. Some money taxable, some pre-tax, some tax-free. I've got a whole program on this about how you can take out almost $132,000 totally tax-free between IRA, Roth IRA, and brokerage if you have good tax diversification planning. 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But watch the on-demand webinar. You can scroll down three quarters of the page. There's great case studies there that you can get acclimated with. But the case studies that are short and to the point, 20 minutes of tax savings at your fingertips, are right there at taxessaved.com. So let me make the point concrete, because it's the one people grasp the slowest. Say you've got $100,000 in a traditional IRA, and a spring pullback knocks it down to 85,000. Most folks see that and feel poor, but watch what a planner sees. If you convert at 85,000, you only pay tax on $85,000 of income instead of 100,000. Same shares, same investments. You just move them while they were on sale, and when the market does what it is always eventually done, has always eventually done, and climbs back to 100,000 and beyond, that 15,000 plus recovery, everything now is inside the Roth, where you'll not pay tax on a dime of it again. Folks, another way to think about it is this. A traditional IRA is like a farm field where you skip the tax on the seed, but you agreed to pay the tax on the entire harvest. A Roth is the opposite. You pay tax on the seed, which is small, and that can be avoided with the right strategy. And then the entire harvest is yours completely tax-free, no matter how big it grows. 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Folks, you work hard for money. 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We'll be right back.
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26: 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And I promise you we talk about, right, and should slow down, and we will, because here's a trap. A conversion creates taxable income inside the year. 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There's a 20-minute on-demand complimentary webinar where you can learn how to do Roth conversions the right way, all right? Now, the single best window in your financial life to Roth convert is called the golden window. We're gonna jump right into it. Plus, with the market on sale, like many have seen, right, with this continual conflict with Iran and many people's balances now have trended down, that's a sale to take advantage of. But also these historic low tax rates are a sale to take advantage of, and many people miss the boat. Many of you may remember back when Obama was in office, there was a promotion on Roth conversions where you could spread the tax over 2010 and 2011. In fact, President Obama back then lifted the income requirement of earned income to do a Roth conversion, and also, which is still true to this day, has lifted any income level restrictions to do a Roth conversion. So many people are worried about the legislative tax risk law changes where they could stifle people, going back to the laws prior to Obama changing them in 2010, where you have to have a certain income and it can't go over a certain amount to even be able to get your money converted from IRA to Roth. So that is a sale to take advantage of as well. So let's get into this golden window, and this is where the great wealth transfer. So I want to make sure you understand, 63 to 73 is the optimal window. The most incredible window are for those of you listening going, well, wait a second, my kids are in their 30s and 40s doing really well. They've gotten stock options, or the stock's held in their 401k and it's really grown, et cetera. And I don't want them to go through the same trials and tribulations that we have with these required distributions and just paying as much or more tax in retirement, and our Medicare premiums have shot up from our Part B and D called IRMA, the income-related monthly adjustment, which we'll talk about. 85% of our Social Security is being taxed. I talked about last week a couple that between their Medicare premium surcharges and their Social Security taxes, that totals about $25,000 a year that all is preventable. Now think about this. There's a stretch of years that are called the golden window. I've talked about it numerous times. It's the period after you stop working, but before two things switch on, before your Social Security starts and before those required minimum distributions are forced to kick in. For a lot of people, that window runs pretty much from age 60 to 73. And I'd say pretty much 63 to 73 is that golden decade. And during that window, something powerful happens. Your taxable income, in many cases, can fall to its lowest level in your obviously career. it will be the, and it could be there for the rest of your life, but many of you make the mistake and not address this, and you end up being in the highest taxable years of your life in retirement. So the traditional paycheck has stopped, the forced withdrawals haven't started, and you're standing in a tax valley. See, the valley is the opportunity because conversions are taxed at ordinary income rates, and the cheapest time to convert is precisely when your other income is the lowest, but when your account balances haven't grown and they're still the lowest. Every year you spend in that valley without doing anything is frankly a year that cheaper, more cost-effective, or complete savings conversion spaces can never get back. Once Social Security and required distributions turn on, your baseline income jumps, and every dollar you try to convert gets taxed on top of it at a higher rate. The window doesn't stay open forever, folks. That's why it's important that clients have a plan years in advance, ideally, and not scrambling at the end. If you knew how many people,

0: few years off of taxable brokerage account and some cash. They delay Social Security to let the benefit grow. For those years, by the way, the average couple leaves over $100,000 on the table by not even having a Social Security plan. So if you're somebody listening saying, wait a second, I feel like you're preaching to the choir. I'm the one that has the big box brokerage that has talked nothing about these strategies, no conversation around gold window, how to avoid Medicare tax, Social Security tax, the Obamacare 3.8% capital gain tax, how to avoid leaving an inherited RMD tax massacre to children or grandchildren. Folks, no differently than if someone's not talking to you about how to properly plan your Social Security, because all of that works in coordination if it's done properly. By the time you turn on Social Security and reach the required distribution age, you've quietly moved a large share of that pre-tax balance into a Roth if it's done right. You've shrunk, if not eliminated, the forced withdrawals waiting. Same money, radically different lifetime tax bill. The only variable that changed was timing and discipline. Timing and discipline, folks. The discipline is getting educated. Taking the time to know what tax risk road you're traveling. Go to taxessaved.com. That's T-A-X-E-S, saved, S-A-V-E-D.com. There's a on-demand complimentary webinar. You can watch it. It talks about, for those of you still working, how to cut your income tax bill, not just your Roth conversion tax bill. In many of these cases, you'll see the clients took advantage of both. So imagine moving your retirement up sooner. Like some of you have reached out and I've referred you to the great team at taxessaved.com. They're like, this is great. Let's see if we can move our retirement up. For some of you, it's like, wow, we're just heading into these RMDs. We did wait a little bit too long, but how can we reduce them or possibly eliminate them and have more discretionary cash flow to, you know, to travel all over and to spoil our grandkids? And the discipline that separates pros from the headline chasers, you decide the dollar amount before the years begin. You watch other income as the year unfolds. And late in the year, usually November, December, once you can see the real income, you convert, right? That fills the bracket or ideally avoids any bracket creep, as we call it, or doesn't add a dime to your tax bill, right? Not $1 over. That timing isn't an accident. It's the difference between hitting your target and overshooting it. See, the savers rushing in, right, that did it being up, by the way, those of you joining us, 41% increase in the first quarter of Roth conversions and Roth contributions than that time last year, because they read a headline, right? They're doing the opposite. They're converting on emotion in the dark without knowing where the top of their bracket even is or the strategies that could prevent any added taxes. That's how a great tool produces a bad result. This is where in 80% of the cases, folks, Roth conversions don't make sense because of the timing of the strategies, the amount. I mean, it's unbelievable. Now, the warnings, because this is where the record high rush worries me. 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
4: The Trump administration made cleaning up Washington, D.C. a priority, and Interior Secretary Doug Burgum says they're getting the job done.
5: President Trump, you know, said last year, we're going to make D.C. safe and beautiful. We're the greatest country in the world. We're going to have the most beautiful capital in the world. And look at the job that he's accomplished in the last year. I mean, 8,700 arrests, crime rates dropping like crazy in the city to the lowest levels since 1900 in some cases.
4: Burgum, speaking to Fox News, says they will continue to focus on combating crime and to restoring the nation's monuments. Former National Security Advisor John Bolton could get up to 5 years in prison and $2.25 million fine. When he sentenced in October, he pleaded guilty yesterday to mishandling classified documents. America's listening to Fox News.

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1: 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One of our clients, Sonny's Barbecue, says,
2: "We've been on WBT since 1978 when we opened our first Sonny's in Charlotte. To this day, we contribute much of our success to H.A. Thompson. His mouthwatering commercials were responsible for helping us grow. We still believe in the power of WBT and have continued to include them in our advertising budget."
1: 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Mecklenburg County ABC Board. 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
3: My name is Travis Crawford, and I think sometimes we forget it's perfectly reasonable for people to change their minds. That's the beauty of having your own opinions. 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Or maybe after you learn a bit more about something, those early opinions just don't hold up so well. 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If it's an older unit with maybe only a few more years of life left, it will be up to you to weigh the benefits of fixing it in the short term against replacing it for the long term. But if you choose to repair it and then a week later think, maybe we should have just replaced the darn thing and been done with it, we will credit you all the money you spent on that repair against the cost of a new unit. And I won't change my mind on that. 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
4: Elizabeth Warren, the rest of these idiots, they're not dumb enough to actually think Elon Musk has $1 trillion in cash waiting to be taxed. But Bonchi at Red State says they just think their followers are dumb enough to think that. And they are. They absolutely are dumb enough to think that. Thank the K-12 education system. Oh, also controlled by them.
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6: Experts say taxes are expected to continue to go higher.
7: Economic uncertainty is the order of the day.
8: According to economists, baby boomers are the main victims of the Great Recession.
9: Economic report, the debt and deficit are at record levels. And
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11: 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There's an on-demand complimentary webinar that you'll see studies, real clients just like you, real people that have learned how to do a Roth conversion without having to pay more tax. So it's not just filling up the brackets and see how much out of pocket and lost opportunity costs you're gonna have. That's where I find in many cases the timing and the technique are really not supporting about 8 out of 10 people rushing out. And I talked about in the prior program, the Roth conversion rush. That rushing is expensive and it's done 8 out of 10 times wrong. And it's definitely not done the most opportunistic way, which is what we see in about 2 out of 10 cases, because only about 20% of the population, even though Roth conversions and Roth contributions are up 41% this time this year through the first quarter than last first quarter, people are still doing it wrong. Well, today I want to tell you a story that quietly plays out every single spring on retirement message boards all across this country. It's the story of a woman who did everything the textbook told her. Total textbooks, right? Told her to do. She did it diligently and still walked straight into a tax trap she never saw coming. So imagine this for a moment. You're 73 years old. You're single. You have $30,000 a year coming in from Social Security. You're a diligent saver your whole working life, and it shows, right? This particular client saved just shy of $1 million sitting in a traditional IRA that was formerly once a 401k. And on top of that, you have another $250,000 in a regular brokerage account. By any reasonable measure, this person would be deemed as somebody being financially set, right? Let's think about that. You sleep well at night. You think the hard part is behind you. And then the letter arrives. See, you've turned 73. The federal government now requires you to start pulling money out of that traditional IRA every year for the rest of your life. It's called a required minimum distribution, or RMD, many people refer to it as. Now, some of you may say, well, come on, get on with it. Many of you have been very vocal to say, you know what? No one really teaches about these RMDs. Well, you're about to get an education. And here's the part most people never fully understand. You do not get to decide whether to take it. The IRS has been waiting decades to tax that money, and now finally, it's time to collect. So how much does she have to take out? Well, the IRS uses something what's called the Uniform Lifetime Table. And at age 73, you take your IRA balance and divide it by a factor of 26.5. Run that math, and on $980,000 of total IRA values, you get a first required withdrawal of roughly $36,981. We'll just call it 37 grand, almost $37,000. She now has to take to add to her income, whether she needs the money or not. Now, this is where most people make the very first mistake, that they glance at that tax bracket, maybe the comfortable lower, we'll call it even a 12% bracket they've lived in for years. And I'm talking an effective tax rate. And they assume that this is the rate that they will pay on this withdrawal. And they could not be more wrong, because this required distribution does not get taxed quietly off in its own corner. It sets off a chain reaction. Let me explain how. There is a concept buried in the tax code called provisional income. It's a special formula the government uses to decide how much of your Social Security gets taxed. You know, this hasn't been indexed for inflation since it was created in 1983. And when that big IRA withdrawal lands on top of this single woman's Social Security, it pushes her provisional income up to about $52,000. Now, here's why that matters. For a single filer, once you cross $34,000 of provisional income, up to 85% of your Social Security benefit becomes taxable. Now, I've talked to you about the couple, and I know we're talking about a single person here, but the couple that combined, husband and wife, is about $85,000, and about 20 of that's going to taxes on that Social Security. So let's just follow what just happened. 85% of her $36,000 benefit, which is $25,500, suddenly counts as taxable income. Money she has always thought was largely tax-free is now sitting right on top of the tax return, fully exposed. She did not earn an extra dime of Social Security. The government simply decided that more of it is now fair game, all because of that required withdrawal. This, friends, is what I've talked and preached about for years, called the tax torpedo. And it just locked on to its target. Now, let us keep walking through the numbers, because the numbers tell the whole story. So take her IRA distribution. You add the now taxable portion of her Social Security, and then you subtract her standard deduction. So for a single filer over 65 in 2026, that deduction is getting up there, right? $18,150 in this particular client's case. This is $16,100 base plus $2,050 additional deduction for being 65 or older. All of that, her taxable income lands at about $45,331. I know I'm throwing a lot of numbers at you. Here's the bottom line. And her actual federal tax bill comes in at around $5,702, comfortably inside the lower bracket. So far, you might think no harm done. Now, slow down, lean in, listen. Go to taxessaved.com because you're going to learn how to avoid this trap. That's taxes, T-A-X-E-S, saved, S-A-V-E-D.com. There's an on-demand webinar you can watch on those of you working or maybe you just have a lot of reported taxable income. You want to learn how to basically reduce, if not drastically reduce, your income tax, both on a federal and state level. Don't want to miss it. If you're somebody that's looking to get your savings, your hard-earned money and income out of the tax system by going to Roth Convert, but you don't want to get clobbered on taxes, clobbered on your Medicare penalties, clobbered on your provisional income now that you're learning about that with 85% of your Social Security being taxed, there's solutions there, folks. It's just as the former father of tax planning, he was Christian, a former appeals court judge, Judge Learned Hand, was quoted in saying there's two tax systems in this country, one for the informed and one for the uninformed, but it's the same tax system. So learn the tax risk road you're on and become informed. Then you can learn the most positive reroutes that fit your particular situation from former Big Four CPAs that don't just do tax preparation, they do the planning, then they do the taxes so that you know everything, all the ducks are in a row with the top tax strategist in the country that are putting this all together that your friends and family are doing that you could be doing too. So here's the trap. Here is the part that should make every retiree listening, sit up just a little straighter, lean in and hear a little stronger. The damage is not in the dollars she already's withdrawn. The damage is in the next dollar. So watch what happens. Every single additional dollar pulls out of that IRA, drags another 85 cents of Social Security into taxable income right alongside it. So $1 of withdrawal does not create $1 of taxable income. It creates $1.85 of taxable income. And once she crosses that 22% bracket, which in 2026 begins at $50,400 of taxable income for a single filer, that multiplier does something almost cruel. It takes her stated 22% rate and turns the real effective rate on that next dollar into roughly 40.7%. Think about that, jumping from basically 20 to 40%. So let that sink in. This is where people, it's worth the time, especially a mid-year tax savings review where you could change your withholdings with these newfound strategies to save taxes. That if you're self-employed, you can reduce your quarterly estimated tax, or even some of you retirees, your income's so high you have to report, you have to pay quarterly estimated taxes. That's the tax torpedo in action. Let me put that in plain dollars because percentages can feel abstract. Suppose she decides to take out one extra $1,000 this year. Nothing dramatic, just a little cushion for an unexpected travel expense. On the IRS table, that looks like a $220 tax. But because that $1,000 also drags $850 of her Social Security into the tax column, the real cost is closer to $407. So she is paying tax on her withdrawal, and then she's paying tax on her Social Security on the same single decision. That is what we mean when we say the torpedo charges you twice. And if you're listening and thinking, well, I'm married, so does this not apply to me? I would gently push back and say this. The thresholds are different for couples, but the mechanisms are identical. The same torpedo is waiting. And here is the part you should concern every married couple listening. Someday, one spouse will be filing as a single taxpayer, sadly, right? None of us are getting out of here alive. The survivor inherits the same income in many cases, but loses half the bracket and half the standard deduction overnight. We call this the widow's penalty that I've written about in books and guides and have mentored people on this. And this is what the great team at taxessaved.com, they have you engineers listening, you can't do this in Excel. You have to have a specific software that lines up Social Security tax, Medicare tax, the Obamacare net investment income tax, the inheritance tax, the inherited RMDs, all of this. And this is a retirement problem. This is where many of you listening, if you're honest and I ask you the question, can you honestly say you have a plan, or is it more likely you could say you have a portfolio? Because that's what's great about the tax team over at Taxes Saved. They ran into a couple that said, we really want help with taxes, but we think we have all this other stuff just figured out. And the questions became, do you have a trust or a will? No. Do you know the best time to take Social Security? No. Do you know how to plan your Medicare? No. But you said you had a really good relationship. Yeah, but, and I'm not going to name the name, but these are the big box store brokerages that are on TV all the time. Folks, they put your money under management. They don't manage a comprehensive plan about how to spend your money, protect, preserve, grow, and transfer your money. That's the difference between a retirement planner and a somebody who just is a big box store, put your money under management. So understand this, what's great about the team at TaxesSaved.com is they work with the top wealth strategists in the country that know how to put all this together in conjunction to where it's synchronized, it's organized, and you don't want to miss it. So you're listening thinking, well, I'm married, maybe it doesn't apply. It applies, it gets worse for married couples, believe it or not, because there's a window to do things and most miss it. So I want to be crystal clear about something because I don't want anyone tuning this out as somebody else's problem. This is not an exotic edge case. This is not some unusual, complicated scenario. This is an ordinary single retiree with an ordinary nest egg, $1 million or so, which is a lot of money, but it's not unusual at all for someone who's quietly contributed 401k for 3 or 4 decades and let it grow, of course. This exact pattern shows up every single spring on a forum after forum with people who genuinely believe that they had planned carefully, suddenly staring at a federal tax bill far higher than anything that they expected. It's sad, but it's true. And here's the single most important thing I can leave you with before the break. Almost none of this is visible until it's too late to do much about it, if anything. But by the time you're 73 and that RMD hits, most of your best options have quietly expired. The trap was actually set years earlier, back in your 60s, actually 50s, when everything looked calm, the market was cooperating, and you assumed you would deal with taxes later. Later turns out to not be exactly what you had expected with the torpedoes and the higher tax. So we come back. I'm gonna go through two outside forces that pulled the trap even higher, including a Medicare surprise where a single extra dollar of income can cost more than $1,000 a year. And then most importantly, I'm gonna go hand you three specific moves that you can defuse this torpedo before it even locks on. Do not go anywhere. 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We'll be right back.
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11: 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This is an on-demand tax-saving techniques and tips at your fingertips that you can learn in 20 minutes on how to do Roth conversions without facing any additional taxes, where you're using legal deductions that have been in the code since the 50s, where you can reduce your taxable income and start putting that money back into your bottom line, maybe even move your retirement up sooner. I'm going to repeat that, move your retirement up sooner with otherwise spendable taxes that you can now keep. And if you're retired, imagine traveling more, spoiling grandchildren more by just being a better steward of having a tax plan as opposed to just a tax preparer that just reports the damage and doesn't provide any suggestions of how to save. So we introduced you to a 73-year-old single retiree, nearly $1 million in traditional IRA, $30,000 a year in Social Security, $250,000 in a brokerage account, who looked completely set on paper, and then her very first requirement of distribution set off a tax torpedo, dragging 85% of her Social Security into taxable income, pushing the real effective rate of her next dollar of withdrawal up from 22 to 41%. Now, if that were the whole story, it would already be worth your attention, but there are two outside forces tightening the squeeze even further, and I need to go through them with you, and you need to know about them. The first force is interest rates. As of right now, the federal funds rate sits at 3.75%, and in the 10-year Treasuries yielding about 4.5%. That sounds like good news for a saver. And in isolation, it is. But here's the catch. Any cash or bonds sitting in her brokerage account are now throwing off real taxable interest. And that interest feeds directly into her provisional income calculation we talked about in the first part of the program. In other words, the very safety she built in her portfolio is quietly adding fuel to the tax torpedo. The second force is Medicare. It's called IRMA, the income-related monthly adjusted amount. As one client said, you know, I've met IRMA. She's not a very nice lady. And it's one of the most punishing cliffs in the entire tax code. So for a single filer, those Medicare surcharges begin at $109,000. It's bumped up. It'll continue to go up. It inflation adjusts. And here's the thing that makes this so brutal. It's a cliff, not a ramp. Go $1 over a tier, and you could add more than $1,000 a year to your Part B and D Medicare premiums. Not $1 of tax on that $1 of income, over $1,000 in higher premiums triggered by a single dollar. We call that the IRMA cascade, and it's the kind of thing that makes people physically wince when they finally see it on paper. But usually that's too late because they have a tax preparer, not a tax planner. That's the great news with the great team over at taxessaved.com. There's a complimentary tax savings analysis request. Well, they'll run you through your numbers. They'll run you through the scenario, and ideally before you've made these decisions. But it's never too early, but it's also never too late to have a head start to be tax smart, especially with this mid-year reality check of taxes. So that is the trap in full. Now let's talk about how to defuse it, because here's the good news, and it's genuinely good news. This is one of the most solvable problems in all of retirement planning if, and this is the key word, if you act before 73. There are three tools that matter most, and I want to walk you through each one. Tool number one, qualified charitable distributions. This is where, if you're charitably inclined, right, at all, your church, your alma mater, a cause you care about, this is the cleanest tool there is. Money sent directly from your IRA to a qualified charity counts towards taking your required minimum distribution. But it never shows up on your adjusted gross income. Read that again. It satisfies the rule the IRS is forcing on you. Tool number two, your brokerage basis and step-up basis at death. Remember that $250,000 brokerage account, it's not just a P bank, it's a strategic asset. When you spend from your brokerage cost basis, you're spending money you have already paid tax on, which means you avoid pulling fresh ordinary income on top of your RMD. Many people that have just a portfolio, they don't have people guarding that. They have a fox guarding the hen house. There's no regard to being tax efficient, right? Sure, they'll tell you how to set up a wash, you know, sell your losers to offset some of your winners. Folks, just get it right to begin with. And if you hold appreciated stock instead of selling it, your heirs can receive that with what's called a step up in basis. Unfortunately, I don't have a lot of time. Let me finish tool number three. The most powerful of them all, bracket aware Roth conversions well before 73. This is what the price of admission is for. And it's a free admission. Go to taxessaved.com. 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And learn how to avoid having 85% of your Social Security taxed, because you triggered a rush to a Roth conversion that was done inadequately, not efficiently, and ends up losing opportunity costs that in 8 out of 10 cases I see that I refer over to the Taxes Save team are done incorrectly. And they're definitely not done optimally. And if you do it optimally, I'm gonna give you an example. Imagine using 50 grand to create a $250,000 deduction. Thanks to the one big beautiful bill and this window of that bill being open for the next few years, tax rates on sale, the deductions on sale, nothing is permanent in pen in the tax code, folks, because it all can be erased like a pencil. Take advantage of what you know, not what you don't know, and before things can change, especially legislatively with tax retirement treatment rule changes, or maybe not being able to do Roth conversions because of a income limitation that comes back that's been removed since 2010, or that you have to have earned income that you used to have to be able to get your money out of the tax system and get it tax-free. And imagine that $250,000 deduction saves you $75,000 in taxes. Well, if your outlay was 50 and you save 75, and we haven't even talked about the 50 throwing off cash flow for the next decade plus of locked in income, now all of a sudden you start to see there may be a better way to maneuver and orchestrate and coordinate how all these things fit together. Think about that golden window, what that golden window really buys you, right? That's that 63 to 73. If you did it sooner, it would put you in even a better position. You're not subject to minimum distributions. You're not subject to leaving a big inherited IRA to your family. Let me say something to anyone who feels a little behind right now, because I know some of you are doing this math in your head and you're getting frustrated or nervous or both, right? If you're already past 73, the window for the most aggressive moves has narrowed, but it's not closed. Qualified charitable distributions are available. Strategic Roth conversions are available, especially if you don't need your RMD and you want to leave money tax efficient to the next generation. Which brings me to the real lesson of all this. The single hardest mistake to undo is the simplest one to make, assuming that the bracket printed on the IRS table is the rate that actually matters to you. See, for a retiree drawing Social Security alongside traditional IRA or former 401k, the true marginal rate on the next withdrawal is often nearly double the printed one. I want to repeat that. This just blows people's mind. The true marginal rate on the next withdrawal is often nearly double the printed one on the IRS tax table. So before any large withdrawal, before any capital gain decision, before any Roth conversion, you have to model what that one decision does to three things at once: your provisional income, your Medicare surcharge tier, and the next year's return, all together at one time. 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
16: Is being tested again. I'm Daria Albinger, Fox News. Tensions are growing in the Middle East as Tehran carries out new attacks on ships which are trying to cross the Strait of Hormuz.
17: And the Strait of Hormuz today. Traffic still flowing, but more slowly. You had 34 vessels cross yesterday. 10 today, that's according to the maritime tracker Kepler. The UK Maritime Authority is reporting that another ship was just struck by an unidentified projectile in the Strait. My sources say it's a crude tanker. It's called the Kihu. It was heading to Fujairah with Qatari oil on board. Iran is trying to show it has leverage. It wants to control the Strait of Hormuz, saying any passage through routes outside the framework designated by the Persian Gulf Strait Authority will not be covered by safe passage guarantees. They want ships to coordinate with them and very likely pay them.
16: The U.S. launched strikes on Iran in the Middle East yesterday. They were in response to Iranian drone strikes on a Singapore-flagged cargo ship in the strait. We are 1 week away from the nation's 250th birthday, but it seems not everyone is ready to celebrate.
18: Demonstrations are planned in more than 100 cities and towns across the U.S. It's being organized by the group All of Us 250 in states including Texas, New York, Florida, Arizona, Louisiana, North Carolina, Illinois, and more. The group says the goal is to protest, quote, whitewashed celebrations of the 250th birthday of the country, instead pushing for, quote, a place where freedom and equality are for all. There will be rallies, marches, and demonstrations, but the group stresses that they should be peaceful and no violence of any kind will be tolerated. All of Us 250 is partnering with other groups, including 5051 and the Women's March for the Day of Protest. In New York, Tanya J. Powers, Fox News.
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20: 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We are told blue wave, blue wave. 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
16: There's been a mistrial in the case of a man charged with arson in California's Palisades wildfires, but the defendant will remain behind bars.
22: After declaring a mistrial over a deadlocked jury, a federal judge ordering Jonathan Rinderknecht to remain detained ahead of a new October 19th trial.
23: The politics, you know, they need a scapegoat. They need somebody to blame.
22: Defense attorney Steve Haney reacting to prosecutors vowing to retry the case.
23: The government's case was not strong and they didn't have enough evidence to convict him.
22: Predicting a second trial will end up with Rinderknecht being acquitted. Prosecutors citing evidence, including cell phone data and surveillance video, alleging the 29-year-old started a fire last year that was put out but reignited to become the Palisades fire. Rinderknecht pleaded not guilty. Haney alleges his client is the fall guy for the LA Fire Department's failure to fully extinguish the initial inferno. Kristen Goodwin, Fox News.
16: TMZ says it's received another note about the abduction of Nancy Guthrie.
24: TMZ receiving yet another email from a person claiming to know the identities of Nancy's two kidnappers and promising video proof in exchange for one Bitcoin. TMZ talking that they are working with the FBI on the IT technology of those ransom notes. But we're also learning from TMZ that the person who emailed that letter to them claimed to have, quote, a phone stashed in a secure location containing what they said was a video of a, quote, main guy with Nancy on the day the sender described as probably Nancy's last day. This news comes just days after the details of one of those initial ransom notes was revealed to the public, claiming Nancy died unintentionally shortly after she was taken from her Tucson, Arizona home on February 1st and is, quote, buried in nature.
16: That's Fox's Chanley Painter. A magnitude 5.9 earthquake has struck northwestern Afghanistan. It was reportedly felt from Kabul to northern Pakistan. I'm Daria Albinger. This is Fox News.
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0: everyone, and welcome to Trader's Edge. Once again, I'm your host, Scott Turoff, and this show is, again, sponsored by Trade with the Pros. You know, what is, again, Trader's Edge? A lot of people have been listening to the show for a long period of time. Trader's Edge is a show that talks about the trading and investment worlds. And we bring in guests from all over the country. And sometimes, I think in the next 2 weeks, we're going to have somebody from another country that's going to be talking about the trading and investment world. And we get into the stock market. We talk about the futures market. We talk about the Forex market. We talk about the options market, the ETF market, all these multiple markets that we have out there. But then we bring on coaches and we bring on instructors. And I have on the phone with me an accountability coach. Brian, how are you?
1: Good. I'm good today. How are you?
0: I'm doing great. So, Brian, a little bit, let's go over, you know, who is Brian? I know you do an accountability coach for Trade with the Pros. So a little bit of your background. How did you get involved with Trade with the Pros?
1: My trading experience, my journey started just by listening to a video, and someone talking about possible ways to add income, extra income. And by just listening to that, I wound up researching a little more, and it got me curious on how to add extra income to my life at the time. At the time, I had a business, I had a family, kids are going to college. The worries of money was on my mind. So I took it to the next step. I started asking questions. And without question, I knew what I wanted to do. I wanted to learn. It got me to the point where I thought about it and I thought, where can this take me? What else can I do with this? And it took me to my premiere, sitting down and listening to a professional talk about ways to trade in the market. Now, at the time, I didn't think about trading. I thought more investing. You know, I thought more of an investor. And at the time, there was an industry coming up called crypto. That piqued my interest. So it was really crypto and understanding what crypto was. You know, you heard a lot of people talk about how crypto was fake, how it wasn't real, it was a scam. I didn't believe that once I found out what crypto was. And when I started to research this more, I started to realize that a chart, whether it's a crypto chart, a stock chart, a Forex chart, any chart is a chart. And what I learned from going to my course was that a chart just needs to be read. If you learn to read a chart, you can learn to trade a chart. So that piqued my interest. So by going to the classes and just continuing to learn, I went down that rabbit hole. You know, and I've never looked back.
0: You know, I like what you say. You know, in a roundabout way, it's a nice thing to say is charts don't lie, people do. It's like understanding when you read a chart. A chart's a chart. The chart takes away the emotion. And the thing is, where most people are listening to the radio show, they're stuck on listening to the story of why they should be buying a stock. You know, the other day I had a friend over and he's sitting back and he's explaining to me, you know, this is why we need to buy this, you know, stock because they've got a cure for cancer, or this stock is going to it's a new AI stock. And all they're doing is telling us stories. And I'm like, hey, you know what? If this guy from Wisconsin is asking questions about where to be buying and selling stocks and telling me that he is good at what he's doing and he doesn't even know how to read a chart, there's nothing about it. Because would you say when you read a chart, you take away the emotions, but also we talk on the show a lot about looking at where the institutions are willing to buy and sell. Can you identify that? Because this is one of the common denominators when people come to the free workshop is they start to show you the charts and the graphs that you're going to be looking at. And it's kind of like, where is that demand zone? Where is that supply zone? Where are the big banks and institutions? And when we talk about supply and demand, or we talk about the banks and institutions, we're not talking about support and resistance that most people think about, because once was support is now resistance. And you start to see those things. So do you believe that you can help people identify this on a chart?
1: That's a very good question. And the answer is you can. You can learn how to read a chart by understanding where the institutions have their placements, where they put their money, right? So one of the things I wanted to understand was where do the banks and institutions make their trades? And by going to my course and going to my class and asking questions, I found out that there are certain spots where the institutions place their money. Now, I didn't know that at the time. I didn't understand it. But once I started to realize that my emotion and my willingness to want to make money had nothing to do with the chart. The institutions set their marks and they set their placements. And if I understand where it's at, then I can join them. Then I can follow what they're doing.
0: would you say is safe to say they listen to a financial planner, they listen to a broker, and they're looking at growth, earnings, balance sheets, and PE ratios, and they're looking at the story, and they're looking at whether if it's underperform or overperform, or, you know, if it's a strong buy or a strong sell. You don't look at any of that, do you?
1: No, I was actually scared of fundamentals. You know, I didn't have a fancy education. And when it came to fundamentals, I assumed there was just so much information to understand to play the fundamental game. So when I went to my class, the first thing they talked about was technical analysis. And that seemed to make sense to me. Technical analysis, learn how to read a chart. And if you have some fundamental analysis, that can help. That can give you probability. But learning to read a chart and just technical analysis by itself is all I need to have. I don't need to know the fundamentals. Does it help? Sure. But technical analysis itself is the best thing I use.
0: And as an accountability coach, I know that you're going to help them to understand some of those situations a lot more. But really, the first step that people have to do, whether you're in Charlotte or you're in Kansas City, wherever you're at, you're going to want to sign up for a free two-hour class. And inside this free two-hour class is going to be your first opportunity to see the supply and demand and institutional order flow of where the banks and institutions are buying and where they're selling. Exactly what Brian said. They're going to start to open up and pull back that curtain and sit back and say, this is where the banks are. And then you want to do what? You want to follow the flow of money. You want to follow the big people. It's not when somebody tells a story that says, hey, you should be buying here. Because the other day somebody was talking about, oh, I can't remember what stock it was. I'll have to, it'll come to my head. But you know what? It didn't happen. And the banks and institutions were playing that game. So right now, you have a chance to sign up, whether you're in Kansas City, whether you're in Charlotte, wherever you're at, you're going to have a chance to sign up for one of these 2 free-hour classes in the next 60 seconds.
2: 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And now, back to Trader's Edge with Scott Turriff.
0: Hello, everyone, and welcome back to Trader's Edge. I'm your host, Scott Turriff, and once again, this show is sponsored by Trade with the Pros. And I have on the phone with me, Brian. You know, Brian, I don't think we asked, where do you live? Where are you from?
1: I'm from outside Philadelphia, the East Coast.
0: Oh, the East Coast. All right. No, I'm just kidding. Okay, no problem, because I'm from the Midwest and everything else. So now let's get into a little bit of your job or your title of an accountability coach. What does an accountability coach do at Trade with the Pros?
1: My job is to just guide people and help them learn the process of trading. We walk through charts. We talk about the psychology of trading. We talk about how to read a chart. And we just guide them to the next step. Each step, everything starts at day one to day three to day five. Every day we work on learning how to read a chart.
0: So when you read a chart, though, these people that you're teaching or these people that you're guiding them through the process, are they really, how new are they to the markets, or do they really understand it? You know, have they been doing this for 20 years and all of a sudden here comes this accountability coach that's going to change their whole world and you're going to sit back and say, here it is? Or are they fairly new people? Or what's the average person that you talk to?
1: You know, a lot of students come in with different thoughts about what the market is. Some come in with some experience. Some come in with some what I call YouTube knowledge, where they'll watch a lot of videos and think they'll understand how to read a chart or how to trade. But it's an array of people. Everybody comes in with a different perspective of what the market is. And our job is to basically set them down, sit back, and show them how the market really is from the institution perspective.
0: From the institute, see, here's the thing. We're always talking about institutions. This is a big chunk. This is where the big banks and the big institutions are buying. This is where we're talking about the Goldman Sachs of the world, the, you know, all these big companies out there, all the market makers, because they're making a market. And then when you sit back and you say, okay, where can I identify this? Because I can tell you what, there's nobody out there on the radio that has a show like this that's talking about trading and making money. Like you said before, when you first got involved with it, you were looking at it from the point of view of more or less like investing, weren't you?
1: Yeah, investing was my first thought, yes.
0: Then what happened?
1: Then I went to my class and I learned how the money in the market really moves and who really controls it. And what they do and when they do it. And it piqued my interest. And like I said, whether it's a crypto, whether it's a stock, whether it's an ETF, a Forex, the chart tells a story. And when you learn how to read the chart and tell the story, you get an edge. You get an edge in how you look at the chart and how you trade.
0: So one of your specialties is, you know, the crypto markets, you know, and I've been, you know, I play around in the crypto markets. I played around for multiple years in it. And then in the same point, if somebody wants to do crypto, you can coach them into the cryptocurrency process, correct?
1: If it's a chart, we can help.
0: Isn't that crazy? I mean, but crypto's not technically, is it considered a stock when you look at a chart?
1: Crypto, interesting question. Crypto is basically a new technology called blockchain. And when I realized what exactly crypto is and what it can do for the money sector, I realized that it's basically just they're reworking the plumbing on how money is transferred between person to person, bank to bank. And that's what crypto is to me. It's the new way of plumbing in the financial sector.
0: You know, I never heard of it that way, the new way of plumbing. You know, I'm invested in a company that's a new way of putting in electricity, but there's nothing like the crypto market. But the thing is, that's very interesting because the crypto, it should not be scary, correct?
1: No, if you know what you're doing and you learn, it's not scary. It's not at all.
0: You know, they always talk about the halving and all this other stuff going on in there because I'm totally intrigued. I got a very good mentor of mine. His name's Merlin, and he's been, you know, doing the cryptocurrency for multiple years. And, you know, he got me involved in it back in like the, I'm going to say the 2000, right, early 2000s when it was really small and starting to explain some of the stuff. And it is crazy the patterns that it has. And then actually looking at it on a chart and utilizing it the same way that I've been trading, investing in my stocks and in my futures account. It's really the same concept because once you learn how to read a chart, you can pretty much trade anything. Would you agree with that?
1: 100%.
0: You know, so you say 100%, then why doesn't everybody do this?
1: It's a good question. I think a lot of people have fear, right? Fear of new things, fear of not understanding it. And I think by coming to Trade with the Pros, you learn the terminology. You learn the way a chart works. You know, most of trading is 80% psychology, 20% skill. And when I first heard that number, it really stuck in my head to understand 80% psychology, 20% skill. Wow, this really is a deep thinking perspective. I thought about it. And as I started to learn, I realized that trading is more or less a personal skill that you have to go through. It's a personal inventory of yourself with the 80% psychology. You find out a lot about yourself. You find the good, you find the bad. And what we do here is we help you work through that. So that 20% skill starts increasing. So you have that edge and that 80% psychology starts dropping. And when that starts happening, you start realizing that it's not as hard as you think. You just have to have the information in front of you to make that choice.
0: Well, I agree with that because a lot of times too is when people say I'm a trader or I want to be a trader, the first thing they say out of their mouth is, oh, it's risky. Do you believe that?
1: We're risk managers. That's what we are. You know, the risk part of this is something you learn about, how to make risk work for you. So it's not a risk taking, it's more of a skill building. And the first thing we learn is we learn how to control that risk and make it work in our favor.
0: Right. So I, you know, 100%, it's the mindset, it's the psychology of the trading investment world. And it is a mindset because majority of the people have been taught their whole life to buy and hold, or to do not go into the markets and trade it because it's what? It's risky. Yes, everything has risk. You have risk driving the car. Every time you get in that car, there's risk. But what happens when you drive that car? You have rules to follow. You have stop signs. You have, you know, turn signals. You have all these rules. And you know what? Everybody's doing the same rules. So what does that do? That takes the risk out. If nobody had any rules, it would be chaos on the streets. You know, I've been to some countries where there are no rules and it's chaos on the streets. And the thing is, when you get into the financial markets, and majority of the people out there are starting to trade on their own without any rules, without the right tools, and what happens? It's chaos for them, and they eventually lose all their money because, once again, they don't have any rules. So right now you're going to have the time and the opportunity to start your new rules, your new opportunity to come to one of these 2 free-hour classes. It doesn't matter if you're in Charlotte. It doesn't matter if you're in Kansas City. Look us up. You're going to have a chance to sign up in the next 60 seconds to do what? To become part of a trading world and investment world. It's out there. It's available. And sometimes it's like getting out of your own way. And a lot of times people are telling you, you know, don't go. Be careful. They're going to try to sell you something, or don't go because trading investing is risky. Yes, it is risky if you don't have the right rules. And like you said before, you have rules to drive a car. There's rules to trade. You just have to learn how to follow them. And somebody like Brian will help you get through that. And you're going to have that chance in the next 60 seconds.
26: 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And now, back to Trader's Edge with Scott Turriff.
0: Hello, everyone, and welcome back to Trader's Edge. I'm your host, Scott Turriff, and this show, again, is sponsored by Trade with the Pros. Once again, it's called Trade with the Pros. You know, these people are pros. They do a very good job at it. And what I love about Trade with the Pros, too, is they have the accountability coaches. You know, we've got Rick Rogowski. We've got Brian on the phone. He's an accountability coach. Because the beautiful part about it is when somebody comes on board with a company, they say, okay, come on into the classes, do their premier event, do these events, do this event, you know, go through the class, and then boom, you're done. Thank you. Go home, study it, and do it on your own. That doesn't happen here at Trade with the Pros. What they do then is they walk you through the process. You go through some of the classes. Then they assign you an accountability coach. And an accountability coach holds people accountable. But, you know, first off, before we get involved with this, I want to ask Brian another question. And I might have to get to what I talked to and what I want to do on break. I might have to get to the second part of the show. But, Brian, when you have a student that comes on and they get assigned to you, and you're going to be their accountability coach, your step-by-step process is to kind of dig into their brain a little bit, isn't it?
1: It is. It is. Try and get to know them.
0: So you try to get to know them. So what are some, you know, do you have any like specific questions you ask them, or kind of walk them through a basic, you know, scenario? Because once you get to know them, then what do you do?
1: Well, the first question I ask is, why are you here? That's the first question. What made you come to Trade with the Pros? What is your thought? Right. What do you want to do? What's your why? What is your why? And the second question I ask them is, how much time? How much time do you feel that it's going to take? How much time do you have to put into your process, into the learning? Those two questions really do give me a sense of kind of where to start with a student, how to gear and how to plan something out. Those first two questions.
0: So we don't, when you say their why, and it might be because I want to draw some extra income, or what are some of the basic whys that you hear? Because I know they're probably all over the board, but I guess there's probably the standard why, but then there's also more serious whys, correct?
1: Yeah, yeah. When I came to learning, I wanted to learn how to trade because of my why. My why was my biggest fear, the fear of my youngest, who's autistic, nonverbal, and what was going to happen to him when my wife and I were no longer here. Now, that was an honest thought and an honest question I had to ask myself. What's going to happen with them? And that was my reason for continuing. Now, the crypto thing and getting into stocks and learning how to trade and make money was a close second. But a lot of questions that people will come is they'll ask, you know, what can I do with this? And my question would be, what do you want to do? What do you want to get out of this? And most people come in with want to add extra income, weekly income, monthly income, or they want to take their retirement and they want to add to their retirement. But there's a large group of people who come in who just want to understand their money and their portfolio and what they can do. They want to take control of it a little more, at least have an understanding of what's going on with their portfolio and what steps they can take. That's a big part of what a lot of people come in here for. It's just knowledge, just trying to understand.
0: I would assume some people come in, and I would assume that some people come in and say, hey, my why is to take care of my retirement account, my why is to, you know, make a little supplemental income. But in reality, after you sit down and you talk to them, those two things are really not their true why, like your true why was too.

0: Pros with your accountability coach is kind of digging into it. And I believe once you're able to be honest with yourself and be able to accept that, that's kind of when the tides turn and you're able to actually start learning and you understand and you really do kind of grasp to the concept. You work through the process a little better. It's when you're honest with yourself.
1: I agree 100%. Out of 90%, 80%, 100%. Because it really is, when you look at this, it's like, you know, people will come to the free class and they'll say, you know what, I'm afraid that I'm going to look stupid, or I'm going to afraid that I don't know what I don't know. Well, that's really what this, most people don't really understand the markets, and that's okay. But I do believe when you dig deep into your why, and then you're going to make the psychological trade to put money into your pocket or to lose a little bit, you know, that's really hard. But once you understand truly why you're doing something, you're going to get better at it. That's really it, isn't it?
0: It is.
1: You know, so that's what we want to do is, you know, kind of, it's not to, you know, open wounds or whatever, but it's also, you know, when you start to understand a little bit why you come to this free class, it's to protect your portfolio. The first people that come into the classes is they hear the show. It's fun. It's fast. It's sexy. There's a lot of great avenues for the markets. And we talk about all the great opportunities in the market. You know, when we come back from this break, I'm going to be talking about our friend Jeff Warner that we had on the show last week. And we talked a lot about the foreign currency market, and we talked about the U.S. dollar. And if you were listening last week, you're going to want to listen to this segment after this, because I'm going to talk a little bit about some of the stuff that Jeff said. And also, by the way, we're going to have Jeff on the show next week again to go through some of the stuff that he talked about through the prior weeks, because this is important. I love the way Brian on the phone about crypto. It's one of the first accountability coaches. We talked about the cryptocurrency. We have other instructors that deal with the options market to protect your 401ks, to protect your retirement accounts, to draw short-term incomes out of the market with the options market. The futures market, we have multiple traders out there for the futures market. We have multiple traders for the stock market, for ETFs, for swing trading. We have something for everybody. And I know in the coming up shows, we also have Tilly Allison. 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And also with Tom Joyce, the same scenario. Trader after trader. It's not just one person. So you're going to have a chance now to sign up, whether you're in Kansas City, whether you're in Charlotte, North Carolina, wherever you're at, you're going to have a chance to sign up for one of these 2 free-hour classes. And maybe your job is to sign up for your why in this 2 free-hour class right after these messages.
2: 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Attention veterans and active duty military members. If you'd like to be a part of WBT's 50th Anniversary Sky Show Military Flag Ceremony, we'd love to have you. 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
3: And Roberts. Fighting in the Middle East intensifies again, and new attacks on Bahrain and another tanker strike near the Strait of Hormuz, extending tit-for-tat violence into a third day.
4: Iran's state-run IRNA news agency says the IRGC Navy targeted U.S. military positions in the region as retaliation against U.S. airstrikes. On Friday, CENTCOM says U.S. forces struck Iranian missile and drone storage locations after Iran hit a Singapore-flagged cargo ship Thursday.
3: Fox's Madeline Rivera. In Venezuela, rescue crews and residents are scrambling to find survivors in the rubble of twin earthquakes.
5: U.S. military forces arrived Thursday night, just a day after that earthquake struck.
3: Fox's Dana Marie McNichol. So far, more than 920 confirmed dead and at least 51,000 missing. 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
10: The Edge isn't on Wall Street. It's right here. 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
11: If you're just joining us, this is Trader's Edge. I'm your host, Scott Turriff. And once again, this show is sponsored by Trade with the Pros. And we bring on all the instructors from all around the country, you know, and we talk about the trading and investment world and some of the opportunities. Like before, we're talking to Brian, you know, he said like 80% of this is mental, it's emotional. And then we start taking a look at the markets. That's really what it is about, because once you understand the technicals of trading and you can control your emotions, you have a higher probability. Now, don't think we're preaching get rich quick by any means. You know, this is not a get rich quick scheme that everybody thinks about. This is about trading, investing, and holding somebody's hand to give them the opportunity of the financial markets, because the big banks and institutions out there are taking advantage of people. And if you can identify this on a chart, you're going to have a higher probability. Now, I want to get into it. I talked to Brian a little bit before. I want to talk from last week. I had Jeff Werner on the show with me, and he's like the foreign currency expert. And he starts talking about the U.S. dollar and the euro. And he said, you know, that he believes that the U.S. dollar will get weaker over a period of time. Well, if you looked at what he said last week, the U.S. dollar against the euro is 116. And, you know, right around the end of the week, it's running around 113 to 112. Now, if you look at that and you get into the PIP world and you get into the 50-to-1 ratio, that's a huge move in the markets. And what does that mean is, you know, we start to see the oil process. Oil's getting weaker, so that means the dollar's going to get stronger. Why do we need a stronger dollar? Jeff talked all about that. So if you were listening last week, you had a great opportunity to see the correlation of the markets. And I guess I don't know a lot about, I mean, I know cryptocurrency, but I'm going to ask you, Brian, I'm not sure if, you know, if there is a correlation. Is there a correlation of cryptocurrency, or does it stand alone?
12: You know, I actually asked that question to myself in the beginning when I first started learning about crypto. And at the time, there seemed to be it was uncorrelated at the time. But the more that the institutions are start moving and transferring over to the crypto industries and some of the projects that are running on these crypto exchanges, you start seeing that there starts to be a little correlation going on. And interesting enough, when you really get down to it, there is a correlation that's happening, and you notice that. And then when you can use that as your edge to be able to follow what they're doing, that's how you can follow the institutions.
11: So what they're doing is it safe to say that the institutions are dropping breadcrumbs for you to follow?
12: 100%. There's in the beginning they weren't really involved, but you could tell that some money was being transferred over. And nowadays in 2026, you can see how they're actually starting to move a lot of their money into the industry and into the technology.
11: But do you think AI is playing a role in crypto?
12: I do. I do think AI is playing a big role into it. And I think with AI and crypto coming together, I think by understanding it and just having the basics. And again, reading, being able to read a chart, I think that'll actually help you give the edge to a trade.
11: See, exactly, it comes down to reading the charts and the graphs. And then it's also coming down to the basic candlestick patterns. So now, I know a lot of people in the listening audience, we can start using acronyms of relative strengths and RSI and MACDs and Fibonacci's and all these other tools out there. Do you use just one technical indicator or do you use multiple technical indicators?
12: I've learned multiple technical indicators, and the only thing I wanted to understand was what they were. What do they do? What information do they provide me? Do they help me? Are they giving me an edge? Are they giving me a chance for a high probability trade? And as you learn them, you discover what works, what helps you, what makes you feel comfortable about taking that trade, whether it's trend, right, and using EMAs, whether it's RSI, you know, or ATR, which is average true range. You want to understand them. And when you can understand them and you've realized what data they're giving you, then you can use which one works for you. Personally, I've learned a lot. And over the years, I've kind of eliminated some of them to find which ones work for me and which ones don't.
11: Is it almost about, like, you know, I'm talking to Jeff, like, keep it simple, stupid, you know, just don't get too complicated? Because I remember in the beginning when I first started trading and I got involved in all the technical indicators. I mean, I had like 7, 8, 9 of them on my chart. And I would also just find one that was going out of whack and I would trade it because I really didn't have a trade plan. I had a thought process plan that if I put all these indicators on a chart, one's going to tell me the right story and I'm going to hit it. But in reality, I didn't need all that. I just needed one or two that I understood. And the question is, when you do the trading world, they're going to, is it safe? It's safe to say, if we put together this plan for you, you're dealing with a student and you show them all the avenues, then they kind of scale it down to pick what fits their personality. Would that be right?
12: Under one, understanding what the indicator is and what data it's providing, and then being able to go back and look and understand which one works for you, which one makes you comfortable that you're having a high probability trade. That's how the indicators would work.
11: Because when you're working with a student, you understand all those technical indicators, but then you let them pick.
12: Yeah, it's to each his own, right? So everyone that comes in to learn how to trade, you're going to trade what you know, what you understand, right? Nobody trades the same. Everybody has their own psychology into this. Everybody has their own personal adventure into this. And it's whatever helps you.
11: Understanding, I guess the beautiful part about the trading investment world, you're going to look and know what all these technical indicators are because you have to actually understand what they are. You don't necessarily have to use them, but you kind of want to know the language behind it of why that stock's being directed that way. And it's the thing is understanding everything and then picking and choosing which one is best suitable for you. Because I remember, you know, I got a mentor too, you know, he was talking to me about this and was like, you know, I really don't like your indicator. I said, I just don't get it. It's too complicated for me. And he goes, then why are you using it? And I said, because you told me that's what you use. And he goes, well, you're not me, right? I mean, Just because Brian uses it doesn't necessarily mean I need to use it. Brian can be successful using his indicator. I can be successful using my indicator. And we can get to the same spot, right?
12: Correct. Everyone can use an indicator that helps them. Whatever indicator works for you, that's the indicator you want to use. If you don't need an indicator, don't use an indicator.
11: Right. So once again, your indicators to sign up for one of these 2 free-hour classes, whether you're in Charlotte, North Carolina, or you're in Kansas City. See which indicators work best for you, or actually just understand some of the basic acronyms that we're talking about on the show. We didn't talk about growth, earnings, balance sheets, and P ratios. When you come into this free class, bring in your own personal stocks, have the presenter put it up on the big screen board and say, hey, here's the stock that I own. Can you kind of show me where the banks and institutions are? Where are some of the higher probabilities of buying and selling this stock? Then go home. Don't buy it off of what the presenter says, but just watch that trade play out. And there's a high probability that stock will go right to where that presenter is telling you. It might be a day, it might be a week, it might even be a month, but it will go right to that indicator. And when we come back from break, I want to talk about some of these indicators of the stocks, because I had a friend of mine that called me recently and I put the same concept out there. I gave him the stock. I showed him where the stock was going to be buying, where he would be buying it, where he'd be selling it. But now you're going to have a chance right now to sign up, whether you're in Charlotte or you're in Kansas City, for a free 2-hour class in the next 60 seconds.
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11: 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We have it. They have it, and they talk a lot about, you know, that we were talking right before break, some of the technical indicators that people use and all the other scenarios that they have. So, Brian, when you sit back and you're working with the students, do they start off with technical indicators?
12: You know, it's important for me. Let me just clarify something, too, because we had talked about indicators in the past. So, and it's important to understand what an indicator is and what it does. And when you understand what it is and what it does, you can make the choice whether or not it helps you to find that edge and find a high probability trade. And over the years, I've learned how to use indicators on my chart. And as you learn to use it, I've wound up taking less indicators off my chart. And now I've learned to look at the chart and read the chart and find those institutional price points that institutions are coming in. And now I don't use any indicators. But it's important. It was very important in my journey and in my learning to understand what that indicator was. And like I said, now I don't use any. I keep it simple, very simple, very pertinent. Just find out where the location is that they're placing their orders, and I follow them.
11: So in the beginning, you use the technical indicators to help yourself get the edge, hence the word Trader's Edge. You know, I always want to bring this, you know, Trader's Edge is made for a reason, the name of it, because we want to give traders the edge. And it's the same thing as a friend of mine calls me up. His name is George. And George has been in the stock market for years. And he goes, hey, Scotty, I got to ask you a question about this stock that he's been buying. And he says, I want to buy this stock at $40 a share. And I go, George, why do you want to buy the stock at $40 a share? And he starts telling me the story that he's hearing from everybody out there, all the IR, investor relations firms, and all these programs and everything else, the story that they're saying. And I said, hey, it does look like a good stock, George. I said, but I'm not going to buy it at $40 a share. I said, when I'm looking at our indicators, it'd be a good opportunity to buy it at $35 a share. And he goes, but Scott, it's at 40 and it's going to continue to go up. I said, it might go up for a short period of time. I said, but once these big banks and institutions get done with this big media and this hype that they're pushing, the stock will eventually drop back down to 35. And then that's where you want to load up on it, because that's where that's going to stop. And that's where the institutions are going to push it back up. And he's like, well, I'm not going to do that. And I said, that's fine. I said, but now write this down on a piece of paper. I said, I'd buy it at 35 and I would sell it at 70. That would be the targets that I'd put on. Now, this is a long-term investment. This is maybe from, you know, a week to months to maybe a year, depending where the stock's going to go. Well, he bought the stock at 45. He bought it again at 46. And he's sending me this. And the stock went all the way up to like $55 a share. And I remember this very sarcastic email I got from him, you know, talking about, you know, you don't know what you're talking about and everything else. And I said, hey, that's all right. You know, I missed it, right? All of a sudden, a month later, I get a call from him. The stock went from $35 a share and back up to $70 a share in a month. And he goes, how did you do that? That I told you, patience, discipline, and don't get emotional over the stock. So sure, he made money, but he bought at 45, he bought at 46, he bought at 47, wrote it down to 35, and ended up, you know, selling it at 70. But what happens if he sat back and he listened? Instead of buying at 45, he bought it all at 35. he'd have a lot more money in his pocket. And he didn't write it down either. On top of it, he wrote it from 45 to 35. So he lost $5 and had to go back and get it. So you start to see that it's the discipline side. It doesn't always play out, but, you know, he got really sarcastic and said, hey, I didn't care if I missed it, but you know what? I wasn't willing to risk that extra $5 or $6. If you're buying 1,000 shares, that's a lot of money. And then the thing is, he sat back and goes, well, how did you do that? And it's, well, you know what? We'll take you down. We sit down. We showed him some of the supply and demand. We showed him some of the banks and institutions where they're willing to buy and sell. And now he calls me up and he says, hey, I'm looking at this stock. I want to buy. And he goes, I'm going to have to wait for it to get $7 lower. And I said, perfect. You're starting to figure it out. Patience and discipline. Don't get emotional. That's what I'm trying to say, is because he had the FOMO, the fear of missing out. He was right on the stock, but they always fluctuate. And it's the same thing in the crypto markets too, isn't it, Brian? When you start to see some of these stocks where in cryptocurrencies where they fluctuate so much, and you want to buy in the dips and valleys, and you want to sell when it goes up too.
12: Yeah.
11: And
12: The crypto industry is one of the big ones right now because of where it's at in the government and regulation and the banks coming in. And you're hearing a lot of stories in the media about this is bad, that's bad, don't do this, follow this. You know, everybody just remember, you know, when it comes to the market, there's two sides of it. There's a winner and then there's a loser. And I've learned to not listen to the news, but just understand that the news is there for a purpose. And for my trading, I've learned not to listen to the noise. Just wait, learn, and be patient. Patience is the key, right? So there's going to be levels where this comes to play with the institutions. And what they use is they'll use the news, they'll use the media, they'll use the tweets, right, to move the market. And it's for a reason. So patience and discipline is the number 1-2 punch of learning how to trade.
11: You know, it's a good reason too, because the one thing too is, like, sometimes this news comes out, and if you want to buy a stock, whether it's good or bad, let's say it's bad news comes out and you're willing to buy the stock at a specific level, that news brings that stock right down to that level where everybody thinks they want to sell it because of the bad news. But then it hits, let's say your target's $35, the stock's trading at 45, the bad news comes out, the stock goes down to 40, 35, and the bad news keeps pushing and everybody keeps selling it. If everybody's selling it, who's buying it? The banks and institutions are. Like you said before, it's kind of like there's a buyer, there's a seller, there's a winner, and there's a loser. If somebody's winning, somebody's losing. And we can get into this after the next break. A lot of times too, this happens to be about, you know, we look at, you know, shorting the markets. There's going to be some great opportunities to short. You know, like we said before, Jeff Warner came on. He started talking about the dollar getting stronger. When the dollar gets stronger, there's a high probability that the market's going to start to drop. Because why? The dollar's getting stronger. There's going to be fewer people wanting to invest into the financial markets. And everybody says, well, that's interesting. It's the U.S. dollar. The U.S. dollar gets stronger. What happens to the other currencies? The euro starts to drop. So now it gets more expensive for people to buy into the U.S. market. These NVIDIA, these big companies out there have multiple currencies. And when their currencies get weak, they're not going to invest in America anymore because it's too expensive. So this whole correlation plays out. The markets are great opportunities right now, but watching this dollar, if this dollar gets stronger, you better get ready to come to one of these 2 free-hour classes and sign up to see the correlation of the strong U.S. dollar, what that's going to look like for the stock market. Because these other countries out there have currencies and they're buying in America because it's cheap. Switch that, you know, turn that switch and see what happens. So right now you have a chance, whether you're in Kansas City, whether you're in Charlotte, to sign up for a 2 free-hour class to see what it's all about to become a trader and investor into the financial markets with Trade with the Pros in the next 60 seconds.
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11: Hello, everyone, and welcome back to Trader's Edge. I'm your host, Scott Turriff, and this show, again, is sponsored by Trade with the Pros. I have on the phone with me Brian. I almost said Jeff Warner because I got Jeff Warner on the brain. Sorry, Brian. But we know, Jeff, these guys are so good. It's so fun. It's fun to be part of Trade with the Pros because you were talking, too, right before break, after break, you know, of all the instructors that you know and all the accountability coaches that you know, like the Tom Jenkins has been on the show before. You have the opportunity, you actually talk to them, and they all have the chance to talk to all these other instructors, too. So it's kind of cool. So kind of like the family and the network of traders, investors that you have, they're not going to make fun of you if you come up with this off-the-wall idea, because it's not off-the-wall, because it's something that you see.
12: You know, my biggest fear when I was learning how to trade was

0: The National Weather Service in Raleigh has issued a severe thunderstorm warning for southwestern Moore County and central North Carolina, northeastern Richmond County and central North Carolina, northwestern Hope County and central North Carolina, until 3:30 p.m. Eastern Daylight Time. At 2:51 p.m. Eastern Daylight Time, a severe thunderstorm was located near Hoffman, or 12 miles northeast of Rockingham, moving northeast at 30 miles per hour. Hazard, 60 miles per hour wind gusts and nickel-size hail. Source, radar indicated. Impact, expects damage to roofs, siding, and trees. Locations impacted include Southern Pines, Pinehurst, Aberdeen, Hoffman, Whispering Pines, Pine Bluff, Foxfire, Taylor Town, Derby, and Sand Hills Game Land. This includes Interstate 73 between mile markers 29 and 32. For your protection, move to an interior room on the lowest floor of a building. Repeating, a severe thunderstorm warning has been issued until 3:30 p.m. Eastern Daylight Time for the following county: Richmond, North Carolina.
1: Great, I did really good. I made XYZ dollar amount. I crushed it. But then I had the embarrassment to say, you know, I crushed it. I made all this money. But you know what? 2 hours later, I went in again. I lost it all. And then on top of it, I was dumb enough and I lost more. And then I did it again and I lost more. And I got greedy. I got revenge trading. I said, if I did it in the first place, I can do it again. You know, if I got lucky, which I did, I can do it again to get back out of the hole. And you know what? It took me forever to have my coach sit back, and it doesn't happen to be the same name as mine, Scott, and I say, Scott, you know what? I'm an idiot. I'm a moron. I just totally blew up my account. I lost it. I did this. And he sat back. He goes, now, why did you do that? He didn't say, you dummy. You know, why? You know, he just said, let's go into the emotional side. What were you thinking when you did that? And it's just, and it hurt because it was me. It was my personality. And it's like, you can't get rich quick. It's like following the rules. And you know what? And when you get put into that spot, he said, you need to stop. Shut your computer off. Walk. Go for a run. Go somewhere else. So now when news comes out, I don't turn on the computer. There's certain days I refuse to trade on Fridays. Over my trade plan, when I started doing my trade plan, every Friday for months I lost money. Why? Because I wanted to make more because I was already making money for the week. And there are a lot of times where I had a profit for the week, and on Friday came, I gave all my profit back. You know, it happens. And if somebody's telling you they don't do stupid things, then they're lying to you. And that's the nice part about having an accountability coach, because I'm pretty sure a lot of accountability coaches, they've have the same story, or they have the same emotional, everybody has the same emotional baggage. You just have to get that trash and take it out and get rid of it. The person that you're talking to isn't going to laugh at you or make fun of you. They're going to help you walk through that, aren't they?
2: I trade with the pros. 95% of the people who work here, we're all students. They've all had careers and came to a program to learn how to trade. And I think by understanding where we all come from, we've been there. We've all been there. We've all been that stupid question, worried about that. We've all had that time where, you know, you didn't want to raise your hand. You don't want to ask a question. You want to feel stupid. We've done that. We've all done that. That's why we don't judge. That's why it's just we are who we are here. And an interesting story, my first five trades I made were high profitable trades. And I thought I was invincible after that. I thought, I got this. I'm great. And then what happened? After my next 20 trades were all zeros. Not only did I give the money back, I gave my own money back because I really thought, okay, I can do this. And the funny thing was, I was scared to tell somebody that I lost.
1: Right.
2: Because I felt like I was invincible.
1: And like I tell this, I say this to my kids all the time, and it's like it's a thing that I always say to them. And they're like, oh, Dad, would you just stop it? You know, people make excuses of not coming to the free two-hour class because of what? They're afraid to look stupid. They're afraid that they don't know anything about it, or they don't think this is going to work, or they're afraid they're going to be sold. You know, they're going to be sold something. Don't be afraid. And I tell my kids this all the time. Remember this. Excuses are nails that build a house of failure. If you want a house to build, you know, excuses, nails to build a house of failure, then don't come. 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And you can have a chance to sign up for it. 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
18: Rattling the ceasefire. I'm Carmen Roberts, Fox News. More attacks in the Middle East as the U.S. and Iran accuse the other of violating a tenuous ceasefire. Iran said it launched retaliatory strikes on U.S. interests today, with Bahrain claiming it was one of those targets.
19: Bahrain's foreign ministry says it was hit by a number of Iranian drones overnight, and they condemned the attack as a blatant violation of the kingdom's sovereignty and a flagrant threat to the security of citizens and residents. Iran's state-run IRNA news agency says the IRGC Navy targeted U.S. military positions in the region as retaliation against U.S. airstrikes. On Friday, CENTCOM says U.S. forces struck Iranian missile and drone storage locations after Iran hit a Singapore-flagged cargo ship Thursday with a drone. The U.S. indicated it was a breach of the 14-point memo of understanding.
18: Fox's Madeline Rivera at the White House. Britain says another cargo ship was struck in the strait today, but the crew is safe. A showdown is brewing in New York. Mayor Zohran Mamdani says he will not comply with a U.S. Supreme Court ruling allowing President Trump to revoke deportation protections for Haitians and Syrian migrants. Democratic Senator John Fetterman of Pennsylvania reacts on Fox News.
20: The mayor of New York is now saying, I'm going to defy the Supreme Court ruling. And many of the members in my party are not calling him out and saying, or defend him, or just say, yay, we really actually have to follow the court rulings.
18: The Supreme Court ruled that under federal law, judges don't have the power to block the administration from ending those deportation protections. In this case, more than 6,000 Syrians and 350,000 Haitians have temporary protected status, allowing them to live in the U.S. And the nation's largest wildfire is burning out of control in southern Utah. The Cottonwood Fire has scorched more than 92,000 acres. 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
11: 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My name is Mark Owens. All right, Joe Pat, big news over the past couple of weeks. The latest IPO making noise is Elon Musk's SpaceX. $75 billion was raised in its debut. So let me ask you this as we get things rolling. What if somebody who's close to retirement, they want to buy into the next big thing? Before I get your take, I want you to hear this clip from Wealth Manager Barry Reitholtz, who told Fox Business Roundtable.
12: Historically, IPOs begin to underperform not long after the offering, and mega IPOs have a history of coming out of the box hot and then cooling off. There's no really earnings history. If you want to take a speculative gamble and roll the dice, go ahead. But, you know, there's a reason why the S&P 500 said we're going to wait a year to admit this. Let's make sure that the company really is ready for prime time. It's always hard to tell at an IPO level.
11: All right, what are you telling those that come in, Joe Pat, wanting to chase that next big thing?
22: You know what I'm going to say, Mark, is if you're trying to chase it, folks, you never even arrived. You haven't even got here. This is like, you know, there's an old saying that when it comes to golfing, and sometimes people go, they're going to golf that day or something. They're out on the golf practice range, you know, hitting or putting a few ball. And somebody said, brother, if you didn't bring it with you, you won't find it here.
11: Amen.
22: So this is SpaceX. This is the next big thing. Is it going to be ChatGPT? They're going to go public, or so they say. Guys, you know, if you haven't saved enough for your retirement, you're probably not going to find it here. And you're certainly not going to find it chasing. You know, we've all been a day late and a dollar behind on our bills.
11: Mm-hmm.
22: You know, the best thing you can do is put in a few hours of overtime, pick up a second. You know, there's a lot of real solutions that work. But chasing, you know, buying a lottery ticket, that's not going to change it. And, you know, if people want to have fun, I think we need to draw a distinction here about what is fun. And some people, for an entertainment purpose, they might love Elon Musk and what he does and how he's done it and what he's built. And you just want to support the man. Well, by all means, throw a bone at that thing and buy some if you want.
11: Yeah, go buy a Cybertruck.
22: Exactly. A lot of different ways to play that. But, you know, here at Belmont Capital, and folks, I just think, you know, this goes to the heart of what we're doing, is we're helping people build strong plans. We're helping you understand where you are today and where you're going. And that's why we have this 100% complimentary, no-cost consultation. We come in, we identify where there might be some problems. We identify where, hey, without chasing something, that we can actually make a real difference in the taxes you pay in retirement. We can make a real difference in the bottom line net income that you're going to receive in retirement. And making sure that income is going to be there from today and forever and beyond. It's kind of like the Star Wars thing, just till here, till there, you know, making sure that income is going to be there. So, folks, I think a big hat tip to Elon Musk and SpaceX. But, you know, we've seen it kind of come up and come down. It's been a little bit deflated, like that news commentator you mentioned there said. And so maybe it'll go higher, maybe it'll go lower. I don't know. But, hey, for America and, you know, let's stay leaders in the space and beyond.
11: Yeah.
22: More power to Elon and what he's doing there. I hope it works out for him and all the shareholders of SpaceX. But, you know, I don't think that is a retirement strategy. But if you want to have fun, you can have fun in Las Vegas. You can have fun in the Bahamas. You can have fun at a beach. Heck, we can have fun getting together going golfing. And I think figuring out what is your goal to accomplish here and chasing this for retirement is probably not the best thing. So, folks, if you want a real consultation, if you want to understand where you are today, where you're headed, we're offering just that, a complimentary consultation where you come in, you sit down, you get to understand and tell us what your dreams and your goals are, and then we can come back with some specific recommendations that could potentially make a huge difference. Now, folks, we cannot help everyone. And let me say this plain and clear. We are not the firm for everyone out there. But if you're struggling with where am I at today, maybe you know the balance of your 401k, but you don't know how much income it's going to produce. You don't know how much taxes you're going to pay. Folks, we're known for making complicated things simple. If you would like to simplify, give us a call today, 704-946-7000, 704-946-7000. 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We're a believer in the USA, what it is today, what it's going to be, and the roots of our founding fathers and where this country started.
0: Belmont
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0: If you hear anything on this weekend show you need some clarity on, we invite you to reach out to Joe Pat Roop and the team at Belmont Capital Advisors at any time. That number is 704-946-7000. We have a representative standing by right now and throughout the weekend. 704-946-7000. 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Joe Pat is a leader in income and retirement planning. You are known for making complicated things simple and helping adults potentially reduce taxes that we pay in retirement. And that was a good conversation piece this weekend. And listen, I need you to, you know, don't be humble here. Brag a little bit. Not only do we love that you check out this radio show every weekend, Retirement for Living, but you're a TV star as well. You are a local celebrity. He's signing autographs. He's got the paparazzi after him all the time.
22: Folks, we don't talk about this much on our radio show, and we probably should. We have our half hour show on ABC. So we come on after the ABC news at 6:30. So we come on after that, and then Entertainment Tonight. So we're kind of sandwiched in between the ABC news and Entertainment Tonight. And so it typically airs at 7 to 7:30 on Sundays on ABC. So this weekend, we just got a really big response. And I think part of that was because we were just talking about the realities of client reviews and how, you know, sometimes people are miffed. You know, they come in and they talk to their financial advisor, their buddies, maybe they hang out and go golfing and things like that. But if we are doing our job, it is our job to talk about things that are not very comfortable. Life insurance, long-term care. What do you want to happen when, quite frankly, Mr. Jones, you can't pull up your britches anymore? What is the plan when you move into a facility? You know, how do we protect your dignity? Sometimes those aren't the fun conversations to have. But folks, every day we're all getting a little bit older. And, you know, I hope and pray that the good Lord just takes me in my sleep one night, but it doesn't always end that way. And today, long-term care facilities are costing anywhere between $8,000 and $15,000 a month. Somebody told me last week that they knew a friend that was paying $25,000. Now, he was very, very wealthy, and I don't know what in the world he's getting for $25,000, but what we're seeing from common, everyday, hardworking, middle-class Americans, guys, is $10,000 to $15,000 a month for a long-term care expense. 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And let me just say this again. I don't say this enough. You know, Mark, and the folks that are out there listening, we are not for everyone. Mm-hmm. We're very much a retirement planning firm. We really like to focus on and talk about taxes. You know, I know we briefly mentioned SpaceX when we opened our show today, but we did not advise one person on SpaceX. A couple people called and said, what do you think? And I said, well, I think it's fun. I think it's entertainment. It's a little bit like the Super Bowl. Let's sit back and watch and see what happens. But I am not playing in the Super Bowl. I don't have a seat on that bench. And personally, I didn't take a seat on the SpaceX IPO. I didn't try. And what moves the needle? We want to look back. Again, this is where it goes to, what are we known for in this space? As being a retirement leader, one of the things that Belmont Capital is known for is making complicated matters simple. So are you complicating your life by participating in SpaceX? Or are you just having fun? Either way, we do specialize in helping people retire with an understanding of knowing where you're at today, where you're going. And here's the thing. Are you going to get there without losing your dignity? Are you going to get there without knocking on your children's doors and saying, hey, Pop's lost his 401k. I don't know what happened. I spent too much. The market took it away. There's a million different things that could happen to your $1 million. But folks, we want to have a plan that protects you, gives you a deeper understanding of where you're at in retirement. So that way then you can have a stronger confidence knowing that the decisions you're making today are going to protect your dignity in the future. And let me just say this. I want to talk about this a little bit more later on today, but I want to talk about whenever you sit down with your existing advisor, are you having the tough conversations? Are you really talking about what happens when potentially you're not capable of making financial decisions again? And folks, you might be 60 years old and thinking, that's not me, I'm not ready. Well, I'm not ready either. But a stroke, a heart attack, life changes really fast. And that's where we earn our keep as a financial advisor, is being ready for those changes, even when we're not ready for them to come to us. So if you're ready for a few tough conversations, let me just say this up front. When you come and talk to us, there's gonna be a few tough conversations. But we're doing this out of love, not out of fear or anything like this. We have to have these conversations so we can make the right decisions going forward to protect your dignity, to protect your income. And then we can have some fun. We can talk about Roth conversions. We can talk about what's working in the stock market. And sure, the stock market long-term has some really

0: The National Weather Service in Greenville-Spartanburg has issued a severe thunderstorm warning for southeastern McDowell County in western North Carolina, Rutherford County in western North Carolina, southeastern Caldwell County in western North Carolina, northwestern Cleveland County in the Piedmont of North Carolina, Burke County in western North Carolina, until 4:15 p.m. Eastern Daylight Time. At 3:18 p.m. Eastern Daylight Time, severe thunderstorms were located along a line extending from 5 miles southwest of Lenoir to 10 miles west of Rutherford, moving east at 30 miles per hour. Hazard, 60 miles per hour wind gusts. Source, radar indicated. Impact, expects damage to trees and power lines. Locations impacted include Morganton, Forest City, Rutherford, Sawmills, Granite Falls, Valdez, Spindale, Gainwell, Hudson, and Eichard. For your protection, move to an interior room on the lowest floor of a building. Please report damaging winds, hail, or flooding to the National Weather Service by calling toll-free 1-800-267-8101 or by posting on our Facebook page or post it to X using hashtag NWSGSP. Your message should describe the event and the specific location where it occurred. Repeating, a severe thunderstorm warning has been issued until 4:15 p.m. Eastern Daylight Time for the following counties in North Carolina: Burke, Caldwell, Cleveland, McDowell, and Rutherford.
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3: 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And speaking of clarity, we were talking a couple of minutes ago about Elon Musk and SpaceX and the IPO, and it was announced that he is the world's first trillionaire. And a lot of people were getting upset saying, oh, he's got $1 trillion. Look at how much good he could be doing. But Joe Pat, explain this to me, because it doesn't mean he has $500 billion in his checking account and $500 billion in a savings account. He doesn't have like $1 trillion cash just sitting around. Just like we may have assets, but it doesn't mean we have $3 million available to us.
4: You know, Mark, that's a really good point. And today, you know, what we're seeing a lot of people do and see is people know potentially what is their net worth, how much are you worth on paper. And I'll never forget, probably about 10 or 15 years ago, I had someone come and talk to me, and their father had left them a lot of assets. And on paper, they were worth over $10 million. But this is not a happy situation. And they weren't like, you know, this person definitely didn't have $10 million in their checking account. And the reason they come to see me was they were bouncing checks. They did not have enough money to pay their bills. And you're like, how in the world could your dad leave you $10 million and you're bouncing checks? Well, you see, their dad left them some land that was also part of this inheritance. That was the land that he left them was also with some other brothers and sisters. So their share was $10 million. But you know what land comes with it? Annual taxes, annual upkeep. So there was costs to this $10 million. And guess what? Some of the brothers and sisters were not ready, were not willing to sell. And the prices that they had been quoted were nowhere near that $10 million estimated value that they had seen. So therefore, they were land rich and cash poor. Mm-hmm. Now, folks, some of you out there, you have 401ks. And today, you're paper rich. You know, you see $3, $4 million there and you think, wow, I'm doing pretty good. Well, just remember this. Every time you take a dollar out of that 401k, Uncle Sam sticks these dirty paws out and says, I need a piece. That is my money, yeah. My money. And he says, give me some of that 401k. So folks, I don't care what the balance of your 401k is. Actually, I do care, but the government doesn't. And every time you take a dollar out of that 401k, whether it's worth a dollar or $10 million, the government sticks his dirty paws out and says, give me some of that. Yeah. And so just because on paper, whether you own $10 million worth of land, you have $10 million in your 401k, that doesn't mean you have $10 million in your checking account. And just like Elon Musk, yeah, I would say that his checking account has more money than mine. But let's back up here just a second, folks. Does it really matter to my retirement or yours whether Elon Musk is worth $2 trillion, $1 trillion, or $1 billion, or zero? I would gather to say no, it does not. I mean, it makes for a fun talking point that we're doing here on the radio today, but whenever folks come in and talk to us, we're talking about the one thing that matters, and that is you and your plan. And I want to take this time to share with you guys, you know, you got a lot of listeners out there, you probably already working with a financial advisor, and I would like to speculate. I'm just going to speculate here just a little bit today, guys, that whenever you come in and you talk to them, they're probably like, hey, how you doing? How are the kids? What's going on? What cruises did you take last year, right? And yes, that's important for all of us to bond and share commonality with our clients. But you know, then they turn the conversation to, well, the stock market, yeah, it's went up, it's went down.

0: And here's what we think. Well, guys, I'm going to argue that it doesn't matter what I think the stock market is going to do. And quite frankly, I am not paid to know which direction the stock market is going to go. What we are paid for here and what we help you bring to the table is a plan that when the stock market goes up, we do X. A plan that when the stock market goes down, we know where we have reliable, dependable income to draw from. We have a plan that if and when long-term care expenses get very costly in your family, where are we going to turn? How are we going to cover those expenses? We have a plan that when taxes change, if taxes go up, if taxes go down, we are ready to make different changes according to that. So folks, we're not in the prediction business. And I will fully admit to everyone out there, we don't know which direction the stock market is going to go. So I want to challenge you. If you go in to talk to your financial advisor and he's talking to you about your kids and his kids and what cruise you took last year, you have a portfolio person that you're paying a lot of money to be your friend. And, you know, I don't charge my friends 1% of their net worth to be my friend.
1: Right.
0: But as your financial advisor, yes, we do charge a fee. Sometimes it's 1%, sometimes it's 1.5, sometimes it's zero, depending on you and your situation. But we are earning that fee. And we're not just earning it because we happen to care about your children. While we definitely care about your children, we care about you losing your dignity in retirement. We care about making sure you are going to be taken care of and making sure that we know which direction to go when the market moves against us. And that's why it's really critical that we offer a consultation for you guys to come in and talk to us and help let us understand where you're at today, what your dreams and goals are. So whenever we come back to you with some recommendations from that consultative meeting, we can point you in a direction that's actually going to be meaningful and earn what we charge. Yes, there are fees, folks, and let me be very upfront. We are not the advisor or the firm for everyone out there. We're seeking clients that value advice. We're seeking clients that, listen, quite frankly, I'm not trying to be your best friend. What we are trying to do here is be a trusted advisor. To build out through a consultative process an understanding of your dreams and goals and help point out where we can make a bigger difference. One thing we can do for certain is help you understand, and we're known for helping you understand where your taxes are going to come from and potentially being able to reduce your taxes over your lifetime. We're known for giving you a place to draw from when the market is not working out in your favor without taking a loss. So folks, if you're in the stock market today and you're planning on going up every single year, we are not your firm. That is not the history of the market. Historically, the stock market goes up roughly six to seven years out of a 10-year time. There's 3 to 4 years out of every 10 years that the market does go down. And unfortunately, folks, when that happens, they tend to happen in groups, like 2 or 3 years in a row, they go down. So we've been spoiled lately, and we don't want you and your retirement to get spoiled along the way. We want to help you guys understand where you're at today, where you're going. And if your meetings with your financial advisors are surrounded about conversations about where you took a cruise and what the grandkids are doing and what the stock market might do, let me be clear. We care about your children and your life and your goals, but we want to be ready when the stock market, the economy, or other things in your life are not working out for you. That's what we're here for. We're here for the tough times. We're not here for the good times. We're here for the tough times. We are meant to be, you know, I learned a long time ago in a marriage counseling session, the counselor said to me, Joe Pat, a husband is meant to walk beside. You don't walk in front and you don't walk behind. You go there with them. And that's what we're really trying to do here at Belmont Capital Advisors, is walk with you. We don't take the control from you. We are here with you. We're looking ahead. And when we see something on the horizon, we want to talk about it. We want to frame it up and determine what are the risks, what are the opportunities, and what are our next steps? What are the best moves that we can make if and when this might occur? So folks, we don't know what the future holds for you, but if you want to take action, nothing is going to change in your life, in your portfolio, in your income, unless you take action. 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
3: Harry Enten over at CNN says that there are warning signs for Democrats in this midterm. We are told blue wave, blue wave. However, you've got a bunch of polls, Ipsos, MU Law, NBC, and they show that Democrats, they have a slim lead in the generic congressional ballot. 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There are a lot of people that have misgivings about what the Democrats are embarking on with this. As I've said, you know, the political parties are reorienting, and it seems like the Democrats are choosing the wrong path.
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7: How's your health? 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Many of the most serious health conditions affecting men, including heart disease, high blood pressure, and certain cancers, can develop silently for years without obvious symptoms. In fact, men are significantly...

0: The National Weather Service in Greenville, Spartanburg has issued a severe thunderstorm warning for Catawba County in the Piedmont of North Carolina, Southern Alexander County in the Piedmont of North Carolina, West Central Iredell County in the Piedmont of North Carolina, Southeastern Caldwell County in Western North Carolina, Southeastern Burke County in Western North Carolina, until 4:45 p.m. Eastern Daylight Time. At 3:40 p.m. Eastern Daylight Time, a severe thunderstorm was located near Hickory, or near Hickory Regional Airport, moving east at 55 miles per hour. Hazard, 60 miles per hour wind gusts. Source, radar indicated. Impact, expects damage to trees and power lines. Locations impacted include Hickory, Newton, St. Stephens, Conover, Longview, Granite Falls, Bethlehem, Maiden, Eichard, and Hildebrand. For your protection, move to an interior room on the lowest floor of a building. Please report damaging winds, hail, or flooding to the National Weather Service by calling toll-free 1-800-267-8101 or by posting on our Facebook page or post it to X using hashtag NWSGSP. Your message should describe the event and the specific location where it occurred. Repeating, a severe thunderstorm warning has been issued until 4:45 p.m. Eastern Daylight Time for the following counties in North Carolina: Alexander, Burke, Caldwell, Catawba, and Iredell.
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2: Harry Enten over at CNN says that there are warning signs for Democrats in this midterm. We are told blue wave, blue wave. However, you've got a bunch of polls, Ipsos, MU Law, NBC, and they show that Democrats, they have a slim lead in the generic congressional ballot, just like 3 points. That is way lower than every other year they flipped the House during midterms. 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There are a lot of people that have misgivings about what the Democrats are embarking on with this. As I've said, you know, the political parties are reorienting, and it seems like the Democrats are choosing the wrong path.
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4: My name is Travis Crawford. 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
7: 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And you made the comment earlier about the tax triangle in retirement. What is that?
8: So, Mark, you know, one of the things that we're known for as being a retirement leader is helping people understand their taxes, how much taxes they're going to owe over their lifetime, and what are the tax bombs that they have not quite uncovered yet. This is kind of like one of those minefield clearing machines. You know, we want to make sure that there's not any lurking bombs with our taxes laying around out there. So we help people understand this by saying there is a tax triangle, and there's three triangles here. Number one is, what can we do that is tax-free? Okay, so that's number one. Number two, what is tax deferred? A good example of that is your 401k. So you have to pay tax later, but for right now, it is tax deferred. So 401k and annuity, they do a really good job of deferring the taxes, but when the money comes out, that's when you have to start paying taxes. And now for the third triangle, folks, we went tax-free, tax deferred, and taxed now, taxed ongoing. So this is like a money market, a CD, a joint account, a brokerage account, things like that. So whatever you earn this year is going to show up right now on your tax return for this year. So there's no deferral and you have to pay tax as you go. So folks, I want to really dedicate this segment to, a lot of times we talk about folks with 401ks and getting money out of them and the taxes that we have there. It's really a different story for our folks that have saved over $2 million in liquid assets that's not in a 401k. So what I want to focus on for this segment is the taxed now. You already have funds. It's not in a 401k or a Roth account, and you might be retired. So getting it into the tax-free bucket is going to be difficult. You're not working, so the tax-deferred bucket and getting it into a 401k is not there. So this segment, again, is for the folks who have saved over $2 million in liquid assets, and you're a little bit tired of the taxed now. I gotta pay it every year, and it just keeps building up. So you make ordinary income from your bonds, you make ordinary income from your part-time work, things like that. That is where it's the taxed now bucket. So folks, there are ways that we can help you potentially take a portion of your savings that you're potentially using for retirement or income or planning, and maybe you want this to go to the kids. We don't know, but if you've saved over $2 million or more outside of that 401k or IRA, we do have some great programs that we would love to share with you about how you can potentially defer or maybe even completely get out of paying some taxes on some or a portion of that money. Now, again, folks, this is all going to depend on where you're at in life, what your goals are, what you're trying to accomplish. But so many times we run across people like this, they're already invested in two or three ETFs, mutual funds, stocks, and things like that. And they just believe that, well, yep, Duke Energy pays a dividend and I have to pay taxes every year. Well, that is true. If you keep owning Duke Energy and they keep paying dividends, you're going to owe taxes on those dividends. But what about the long-term capital gains? What if we need to sell some of that Duke Energy? You might own an ETF. So each situation here is very different. But folks, we have some strategies here that can really help you with the amount of net income. We want to talk about saving taxes today. And so if you're out there today, you've saved over $2 million or more in liquid assets, and your financial advisor is not really talking to you about tax saving strategies. So folks, again, if you've saved over at least $1 million, it's outside of your 401k, and you wanna learn about some tax saving strategies to potentially help you move forward, collect more income, but reduce the taxes, maybe even eliminate some of those taxes, I want you to give us a call today, 704-946-7000. That number again, 704-946-7000. You can also go to our website, belmontusa.com. Now, folks, I would prefer that you call into the number for this call to action today because we've already prepared the folks who are answering the phone to be prepared. If you call in and you say, I want tax saving strategies, I have over $2 million. They know exactly where to put you, mm-hmm. and they're going to set you up with our team that's really specifically has the deepest understanding of taxes to really help you with your taxes going forward. Now, let me be clear here. We're not CPAs. We do not do your tax return. What we have is a very deep understanding of how your funds are invested, what could be causing, what is the root cause of some of those big numbers showing up on that 1040 tax return? And what can we potentially do to help offset some of those dividends or capital gains or ordinary interest that you're receiving? We want to help you potentially minimize or eliminate some of that so your money can keep working super hard for you. But by doing that, it could either be at a potentially lower tax bracket or completely eliminate the tax altogether. So folks, if you wanna learn more, if you've saved over $2 million or more towards your after-tax money, that's not in a 401k, not in an IRA, for the next five callers, we've set aside some specific time for the folks out there who are very tax conscious, you're tax aware, and you're tired of paying too much in taxes. So folks, why don't we celebrate America 250 by figuring out how to pay the government of America less money in taxes. I like that kind of celebration. So to do that, call 704-946-7000, 704-946-7000, and tell them you're specifically calling for that 2 million plus tax strategy. So again, folks, 704-946-7000. And don't forget, we were talking earlier today about our, the half hour TV show that we do on ABC that's every Saturday from 7 o'clock to 7:30. So you can always catch us there. Just last weekend, folks saw me and Taylor there as we were just talking about retirement income strategies. I know today we spent a lot of time with you talking about client reviews, things like that. Just want to remind all of you out there that your goals are really important. Your goals are very different. And we believe that your goals should be shared with your financial advisor and your plan should reflect those goals. Whether that plan is reducing taxes, increasing your income, or just leaving a couple million dollars to your children. Maybe it is for you, it is just dying without running out of money. We would love to hear from you and learn about your goals. We want to celebrate by helping you pay the IRS less money in taxes. So until then, it's going to be the same time, same place, same dial on that radio station. We'll be right back here next week celebrating America 250. So folks, let's all celebrate again for less taxes. 704-946-7000. Look forward to seeing you there.
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0: The National Weather Service in Greenville-Spartanburg has issued a severe thunderstorm warning for southwestern Catawba County in the Piedmont of North Carolina, southeastern Rutherford County in western North Carolina, Lincoln County in the Piedmont of North Carolina, Cleveland County in the Piedmont of North Carolina, northwestern Gaston County in the Piedmont of North Carolina, south central Burke County in western North Carolina, until 5 p.m. Eastern Daylight Time. At 3:53 p.m. Eastern Daylight Time, severe thunderstorms were located along a line extending from 13 miles south of Morganton to 4 miles south of Rutherford and moving east at 35 miles per hour. Hazard, 60 miles per hour wind gusts. Source, radar indicated. Impact, expects damage to trees and power lines. Locations impacted include Shelby, Lincolnton, Forest City, Cherville, Boiling Springs, North Carolina, Maiden, Bellwood, Lawndale, Patterson Springs, and Falston. For your protection, move to an interior room on the lowest floor of a building. Please report damaging winds, hail, or flooding to the National Weather Service by calling toll-free 1-800-267-8101 or by posting on our Facebook page or post it to X using hashtag NWSGSP. Your message should describe the event and the specific location where it occurred. Repeating, a severe thunderstorm warning has been issued until 5 p.m. Eastern Daylight Time for the following counties in North Carolina: Burke, Catawba, Cleveland, Gaston, Lincoln, and Rutherford.
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1: America, welcome. It is Eric Erickson here across the United States. Delighted to have you with me. The phone number is 877-973-7425. Should you wish to be on the program, I would be very, very happy to have you. 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Get tickets now before the price goes up, and you'll be able to hang out with me in October. The Not Safe for Radio show coming to Metro Atlanta. There's a great hotel if you want to come in and hang out with us. I'll be there shaking hands and taking the stage, and it'll be a lot of fun. We got to start before we get to the just so you know, the president has canceled signing the Save America, or canceled signing the housing bill, and decided that until the Save America Act passed is passed, he's not going to do anything. It's not going to happen. The only thing the Save America Act is really good at right now is getting Republican voters to hate the Republican Congress so that they don't show up in November, so that Republicans can go back into the minority, because the conservative movement profits from being in the minority. That they don't actually want to lead. They want to be in the minority. The conservative movement in Washington does, because they make a lot of money. And so they are getting your hopes hung up on the passage of the Save America Act, which lacks Republican votes in the Senate. The president has bought into this, and so he's going to kill the housing bill, which I'm fine with because I thought it was a bad bill. But he's not going to get the Save America Act passed. What he's going to do is cause Republicans to completely lose everything in November as the socialists ascend. Friends, Mamdani had a good night last night. Here's John King from CNN.
2: That projection, Abby, means that the mayor, Mamdani, does get a sweep of the three races in which he endorsed in Democratic primaries tonight. The Democratic Socialist candidate, Dani Elisa Avila Chevalier, beating a powerful Democratic, longstanding Democratic incumbent, Adriano Espaillat. Much more narrow race than the other two districts here, but this is, again, a Democrat. This is a mayor making a statement. This is a candidate making a statement. You're having the conversation with your panel about we want new, we want different, and yes, we want more liberal. In this particular case, Espaillat is certainly a Democrat and a progressive, but this is part of the generational divide. We've also seen the Democratic Party. We want new, we want younger, but there's one for the mayor, there's two for the mayor, and there's three tonight. So the conversation is going to be, Abby, number one, how much power does Zoran Mamdani have in New York City politics? Number two, he's also making some enemies tonight, let's be honest.
1: Yeah, he's making some enemies. At the one of the events last night, I think it was for Chevalier, we'll get into her. It was a mostly white crowd, and you need to know the data here. Darlisa Chevalier is one of the candidates who won. She beat Adriano Espaillat, who is the chairman of the Congressional Hispanic Caucus. So the chairman of the Congressional Hispanic Caucus has been ousted by a communist. She calls herself a Democratic Socialist. She's a communist. She won, by the way, with younger voters, college-educated voters, high-income voters, and white voters. So white, high-income, college-educated, young voters supported Chevalier, the communist, in New York City. And again, they call themselves Democratic Socialists in this country, but they're actually communists. And at her rally, when Hakeem Jeffries came on television to talk about the win, they overwhelmingly, and by the way, it was overwhelmingly a white crowd with barista haircuts. That is the crowd of overwhelmingly young, white, high-income progressives chanting, "You're next," as Hakeem Jeffries comes on television. So just so you understand who the, and by the way, this woman's going to win. This is a district drawn to be safely Democrat. Chevalier is going to win. These progressives are going to win. She was the leader of Columbia University apartheid divest to stop doing business with Israel. She has called for the abolition of police, prisons, and borders. She has clarified her position on defunding police by writing that her vision means ending policing, full stop, period, no more police at all, ever. She has retweeted posts saying, yes, literally abolish the border and all deportation is wrong. She calls the United States an effing disgrace, referred to the United States as occupied territory, Native American land, and joked about wiping her dirty hands on the American flag and using the American flag as a coaster for her drink. She wrote favorably about communism and wrote that we need to seize the means of production, called for nationalizing utilities, pharmaceutical companies, and seizing all properties from landlords, and wrote that the pyromania associated with anarchism is very intriguing to me. She called Joe Biden a rapist and a war criminal. She said she wouldn't vote for him. She said F Kamala Harris and criticized Bernie Sanders and AOC as being too pro-Israel. She has retweeted a post saying Israel doesn't exist, and she wrote that black and Arab men fetishize ugly colonizer women. That is who Zoran Mandami helped get elected, Darlisa Chevalier, and she will go to the United States Congress with those views. Now, as the leader of the Columbia University Apartheid Divest Group, this is what the group stands for. One, we will not stop until the university fully divests from all forms of settler colonial violence. Two, divestment is not an incrementalist goal. True divestment necessitates nothing short of the total collapse of the university structure and American empire itself. It is not possible for imperial spoils to remain so heavily concentrated in the metropole and its high cultural repositories without the continuous suppression of all populations that resist the empire's expansion. We must divest from this to undermine and eradicate America as we know it. We refuse to allow Colombia to return to a state of normalcy. Normalcy is the structurally impelled displacement and eventual destruction of the Palestinian people. We act in full support of the Palestinian resistance. This action is first and foremost an effort to extend the successes of the Palestinian resistance to the heart of the empire itself, to translate their resilience in Gaza to unrest and violence in America. So this woman, who the Democrats will send to Congress in November, believes that we must eradicate America and the American empire and bring unrest and violence to America. Now, here's the problem. She has to take an oath to uphold, protect, and defend the United States. She will take that oath because she's willing to lie. She's willing to take the oath. But Congress is under no obligation to seat a woman who has taken the position that we must eradicate America and bring unrest and violence to America. That is her stated position. That is what she believes, to undermine and eradicate America and use violence in America. Congress is under no obligation to seat her in November. And if the Republicans maintain the majority, and they're probably not because of some of the things the president is doing, well, the Democrats will seat a woman who is pledged to eradicate America from within. The enemy is from within. She's not alone, though. She also is going to be elected with Brad Lander. He is the man who stood before the Islamists, who sang to them in Arabic, and when he was gone, the imam pledged death to the infidel. Not only that, but Zoran Mandani also supported Eber Kawas. She will go to the New York State Senate as Mamdani's replacement. She said 9/11 was America's fault due to capitalism, racism, white supremacy, and Islamophobia. And she has worn a headband from Hamas. Ladies and gentlemen, we have gone from the Democratic Party being the party of the working class to the party of Islamic socialists. The Democrats' campaign position within 10 years is going to be, let's fly a plane into One World Trade Center. I mean, the Democratic Party is becoming the party of Islamic radicals. They actually are nominating and will send to Congress an Al-Qaeda volunteer in New Jersey, not far from the shadows of the World Trade Center. The real test, however, is not these districts, because these districts were drawn in New York to be districts won by far left progressive Democrats. And the Democratic Party nationally is going to be bound to these people. The real test is going to be Michigan. See, Michigan is a state that Donald Trump has won twice. And the Democrats there are rushing to nominate Abdul El-Sayed, I believe his name is. He is the doctor who was not a physician. He never actually had patients. He's claimed in the past that he had patients, but has finally admitted that, no, he's never actually had patients. He's got a medical degree, but he's not actually a physician who sees patients. He also believes Israel should not exist. He is pro-Hamas. He is an Islamic sympathizer. He is Muslim. He believes that Israel shouldn't exist. He is on the side of Hamas and Hezbollah. He believes that the United States should realign itself towards the Islamic world against Israel. The real test is going to be, can a guy like that win Michigan? Will the Democrats rally to a man who is a terrorist sympathizer in Michigan? That's the test. And I don't know that Michigan's going to do that. It's wild to see. The Democrats have decided, at least in urban areas, they can become a fully socialist communist party. This is Jonathan Lamar on Morning Joe this morning.
3: Yeah, and Democrats feel good in recent cycles, since the 24 disaster, about finding the right candidates for the right races. I was talking to some Democrats yesterday who reminded us, as we look towards this November, the success that Democrats had running moderates for the governor's races in New Jersey and Virginia. They won both. But yet, and we're seeing the same there in South Carolina, they feel very bullish about a lot of races coming up this fall. But yes, it's not a one-size-fits-all solution. And in New York City, certainly that's the story here, is Zohran Mamdani, you know, in his early days in office, having significant coattails, being a kingmaker and picking off, you're choosing, Joe, to use his political capital to pick off some incumbents to put in some of his sort of more of like-minded fellow travelers, more to the left than others. I mean, Dan Goldman has a record that a lot of Democrats are pretty happy with the exception of some of the support for Israel in the months after the war. And also, there's also here in New York, there's sort of the Latino political machine also showing its age. I think that's part of it as well. That's a subplot to what happened here. But no doubt, what worked in New York City, Democrats aren't trying to replicate it other places. It's not one size fits all.
1: Yeah, except you're going to be bound by these people. I mean, that's the thing for the Democrats. What Hakeem Jeffries understands and what Nancy Pelosi understands and what Chuck Schumer understands is that these Democrats will become the face of the Democratic Party, because a lot of the upper income young white people in the media are sympathetic to these people and will overwhelmingly support and give cover to these people. Think about all of the coverage that AOC gets from the media, all the coverage Bernie Sanders gets, all the coverage Elizabeth Warren gets. These people who the Democrats have nominated who hate America will become the face of a Democratic Party. And it again is notable the trend line holds up in these urban areas. It is young, high-income, college-educated white people who are voting for the communists who openly despise America. And it is the black and Hispanic people who are standing up against them. And those black and Hispanic people at some point are going to move to the Republican Party. We've already seen it with Hispanic voters. We're going to see it in Texas with James Tallarico on the ballot as Hispanic and black voters decide this guy's too radical for us. We're going to start seeing this trend line. The Republican Party is going to become an increasingly non-white party, which, by the way, Republicans, is another incentive for you to drive out your anti-Semites and your racists who masquerade as Christian nationalists, who are racists, who are pro-Hitler, who are not yet elected. The Democrats are starting to elect the pro-Hitler crowd. Republicans, you need to drive them out. Tucker Carlson has already walked away from you. Marjorie Taylor Greene is walking away from you. Get the rest of these people out of your party and make a home for these non-white people who love America and hate the communists who want to fly planes into buildings and think it's our fault when it happens. The Republican Party is going to become the diverse party. It's already starting to happen. No one wants to be in the party with the awfuls, the affluent white female urban liberals who have now going to send to Washington a woman who is pledged to destroy America and spread violence across the country. That's actually what the woman is pledged to do in writing. And the affluent white female urban liberals just got her elected. She's still got to get through November, but she will, because that's the way the district is designed. And we will see more in black Hispanic voters leave to flee these awful white women who keep wanting to destroy the country.
0: Have something to say? Call the show. 1-877-97-ERIC. That's 1-877-973-7425.
1: 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Again, everything I talk about on the show, and then all the stuff I don't have time to get to, it's all in the email that comes out at noon. 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
4: Did you know there's no such thing as darkness? I mean, it's a thing, but it's not a thing. Technically, darkness is just the absence of light. Someone living in physical darkness for extended periods of time suffers physically and mentally. Darkness is disorienting and debilitating. You know, the same types of things happen to individuals and societies in a spiritual and moral sense. Look, it's not actually that hard to diagnose the darkening condition of our souls and our society. We are actually moving further away from the light. Friends, here is the elementary truth we must embrace. God is light. Jesus is the light of the world. And the further we drift from him, the darker things will become. The need of your heart and mine and the need of our day is a genuine awakening, a real turning to God. He's the light, the antidote to the darkness. This is Tom Gray, and This Stuff Matters.
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10: Robert is on line one. 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
0: 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You may not agree with him, but he tells you the truth. It's the Eric Erickson Show.
1: Well, welcome. It is Eric Erickson here. Let me give you the state of play happening in Washington. The president has been planning to go to speak behind closed doors at lunch today to the U.S. Senate Republicans who are very angry with him over the Iran deal. The president was going to go to Capitol Hill this morning and sign the housing bill. It is a bipartisan bill to increase the supply of housing in the United States, and it's actually a bad piece of legislation. Oh, the lobbyists love it, but one of the things it does is it restricts investor ownership in houses. They did a terrible job drafting the legislation so that if you are a small businessman who owns rental homes in this country, you too would be impacted by the bill, not just the big BlackRocks and Blackstones and investment companies. It really is amazing that this bill got out. It's a bipartisan bill. You know what they say about bipartisanship in Washington? In Washington, they're actually two parties, the stupid party and the evil party, and occasionally they get together and they do something that is both stupid and evil, and the press calls that bipartisanship. That's what this bill is. And the president was a big supporter of the bill and pushed the bill and got the bill passed and was going to Capitol Hill today for a big signing ceremony. And the Republicans took to the podium to talk about the bill and praise the president for his support of the bill

0: Act gets passed. The Republicans don't have the votes of the United States Senate. This isn't a filibuster in the Senate. This is a, the Republicans themselves don't have 51 votes in the Senate for the Save America Act. What's going to happen is the president is now going to kill his bipartisan and highly popular housing bill to try to get something passed that is not going to get passed the United States Senate. And, well, now he's going in to talk to senators who are furious with him now over this as well. It's going to be a fun day on Capitol Hill. We'll get into it when we get back. 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
3: Harmon Roberts. Fighting in the Mideast continues with attacks on another tanker in the Strait of Hormuz and on a U.S. ally.
4: Bahrain, which is home to the U.S. Navy's Fifth Fleet, says they were the ones hit by Iranian drones overnight. This does raise questions about the strength of this ceasefire.
3: Fox's Madeline Rivera. This follows yesterday's U.S. attacks on Iran in response to the IRG's drone attack on a cargo ship 24 hours before. All this putting more pressure on the preliminary peace deal. The death toll from Venezuela's twin earthquake soars again, reaching more than 1,400, and the number of people listed as missing, nearly 69,000.
5: Government officials expect the numbers to climb higher as searches through rubbled buildings continue. Hundreds of structures have been destroyed, leaving survivors homeless.
3: Fox's Evan Brown, America's listening to Fox News.
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11: "We've been on WBT since 1978 when we opened our first Sonny's in Charlotte. 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
8: Hello and welcome. It is Eric Erickson here. I am delighted to have you with me. What a day. What a day. The president is intended to go to Capitol Hill today. He was going to sign the bipartisan housing bill, which is a bad bill that he supported. And it's got overwhelming bipartisan support, which means nothing. There are two parties in Washington, the stupid party and the evil party. Occasionally they do something that's stupid and evil, and that's called bipartisan. And it's heralded by the press as a major accomplishment. It's stupid and evil. The housing bill is actually not a good bill. It's loaded up with waste and fraud and abuse. It's filled up with greed. It's filled up with graft. It will punish small businesses who have gotten into the rental housing market, not just the big businesses. It's not a good piece of legislation, but in Washington, they love it because it's a compromise between the stupid party and the evil party. The president was a big champion of the housing bill. He announced he was going to go do a big signing ceremony on Capitol Hill. But the president has now decided to kill the housing bill that he himself wanted, and the White House played a key role in drafting, because he wants the Save America Act passed. Now, I'm going to be brutally honest with you. In Washington, D.C., the professional conservative movement prefers to be in the minority. When you are in the minority, you do not have to lead. You don't have to compromise. You don't have to get anything done. When you are in the minority, you can throw rocks at the majority and say, well, that wouldn't happen if I were in charge. And everyone else has to counter a negative. This would not happen if I wasn't in charge. So what would happen? Well, not that. What's your vision? Well, you don't have to have a vision when you're the minority. You can just say not that. And the conservative, well, establishment in Washington, D.C., they make more money when they are in the minority. You have a bunch of aggrieved people. And aggrieved people, you can keep angry and keep saying, if we were in charge, we wouldn't do that. And occasionally they become the dog that caught the car. And the professional conservative movement in Washington, D.C. never does well when they catch the car. They tend to get run over by it. Because here's the thing. The country is not all conservatives and not all Republicans are conservatives. And occasionally to get stuff done, actually, you have to compromise. And the conservative establishment in Washington takes an uncompromising position, very much like the Democratic Socialists do, that you absolutely can't compromise. Now, I'm sympathetic to the conservative movement, but I have been a part of this movement for a very long time. And I see how when we get the majority, we tend to always screw it up because we tend to not be able to get anything done. And I'm fine not getting anything done because I think Washington should do less. But the conservative groups in Washington, D.C. feel like if they get in charge and they have an agenda and the agenda is rejected, well, screw everybody. We're just not going to do anything. They much prefer to be in the minority so they don't have to come up with the legislation. They can come up with pipe dreams and they can keep everybody mad and divided. It's very unfortunate. I would like to see the conservative movement lead. The problem I have with the professional conservative movement in Washington, D.C. is very simple. They can't help but die on every hill. It gets them money. Every hill is a hill to die on when you are in the professional conservative movement in Washington. And think about it. There's no check on it. In the same way, the Democratic Socialists. The Democratic Socialists in New York are not hanging out with people who love America. The conservative movement in Washington, D.C. is not hanging out with people who want to get stuff done in Washington. So the conservative movement, like the Democratic Socialists, they move to their extremes and they will not compromise and they will not recognize reality. And as someone who is very conservative, in fact, I would argue more conservative than some of the people who are inside the conservative movement in D.C., but also recognize reality because I'm not in Washington, D.C., hanging out in the circle of jerks that gets together every day for conferences where nothing gets done, where you affirm each other's righteousness instead of actually figuring out what to do with the country. Well, I can see that the Save America Act is never going to pass. Why? Because not every Republican member of the United States Senate is as conservative as you and me. And if you want it to pass, you have to get their votes. And they've made no effort to get their votes. What they've done is tried to bully and browbeat them and say, you're not a loyal American or a loyal Republican or a loyal MAGA. And they're like, you're damn right I'm not. It actually helps the Susan Collinses of the world to stand up against the Save America Act and the Lisa Murkowskis of the world. You may not like them. They don't particularly care for you either, but they're part of the coalition. And if you want to get stuff passed, you have to get them on board because the Republicans need their votes to get to 51. And then you can make a case about the filibuster, but we don't even have to get there because Republicans don't have 51 votes for the Save America Act. And you know what has happened. You are mad at Congress, and that is where the conservative movement thrives. In Washington, D.C., they are professionally experts at getting you mad at Republicans in Congress. Some of you are more mad at the Republicans in Congress than the Democrats in Congress, and that's where the conservative movement in Washington has learned to profit. If you hate the Republicans more than the Democrats right now as a Republican, you are playing into the hands of the professional conservatives in D.C. who don't actually want to get anything done. They don't actually want to pass a voter ID bill. See, they could draft a clean voter ID bill, but that's not what the Save America Act is. They've got you convinced that that's what the Save America Act is, but it's not. It's way more complex than that. It has a lot more things in there that conservatives want, but they're in there and they can't get passed, and they don't want to do a clean voter ID bill. If you did a clean voter ID bill, at least you could put it, make all Republicans against the Democrats and go into November and say, all we want is voter ID. And the Democrats are opposed to it. And a majority of the country, 75-80% of the country supports voter ID. But no, they added things about citizenship proof and that wouldn't clear up the question of whether or not you will have to go register to vote again before November. And the president's been lured in on this and he's decided to sabotage the housing bill, which is a good thing. Don't get me wrong. I'm glad the president is going to kill the housing bill because it passed overwhelmingly with bipartisan support. It's a terrible bill. The president said he supported it, and now he's going to kill it, and I'm glad about that. What I'm frustrated with is that you've got a bunch of these people who are making you so mad at the Republicans, you may not go vote for them in November. And do you not see the socialists on the horizon? Do you not see the crazy socialists on the horizon? Would you rather support Susan Collins or a Nazi? Susan Collins at least will vote for your judges. She may not vote for the Save America Act, but this is the thing in this country that you have to remember is that we are a multifaceted country, and you have to be able to compromise with people to get things done because none of us have the ability to say my way or the highway. And the Save America Act people didn't want to compromise, and so they can't get it passed. And now they're getting you mad at Republicans when we've got a bunch of Democratic socialists who are ready to swarm Washington, D.C. And by the way, there are a bunch of judges that the president could put in lifetime positions that the people who support the Save America Act would rather not confirm so they can filibuster the Save America Act. That's right. There are a bunch of judges that the president has nominated who are held up in the Senate because judges are confirmed on a different legislative calendar. It's called the executive calendar. And legislation is passed on the legislative calendar. And so the conservatives in D.C. are trying to convince everyone that we've got to have a talking filibuster in the United States Senate for the next multiple weeks to try to get the Save America Act passed. And meanwhile, screw the judges. We're not going to lock in lifetime appointments. Yesterday, a judge banned ICE nationwide from rounding up illegal aliens at courthouses. That judge was appointed at the end of the Democrats' control of the Senate in 2016 because they were running out the clock and a deal was struck by the Republicans and Democrats to minimize the number of seats that Democrats could fill with judges. And this is one of the ones who got through. Susan Collins and Lisa Murkowski both voted against that judge. That's how bad the judge is. But she was able to get through. However, several of them were unable to get through and filled up those vacancies. And the president is now seeking to fill the other vacancies the Democrats couldn't fill, in addition to some others. And so the question I have for you is the Save America Act so necessary that you would rather it than give lifetime appointments to Trump-appointed judges? Which is it? But in Washington, D.C., what you have is members of the conservative movement will speak gobbledygook to you and convince you that you can do all things through the conservative movement. And you can't. And yes, am I frustrated with my own side? I'm really frustrated with my own side because the Save America Act doesn't have Republican votes to pass the Senate. It's not the Democrats holding it up. It's a handful of Republicans who want changes to the bill that they're not going to get. And so my friend, and he is a friend, Mike Lee, is on social media stirring people up against Republican leaders when Mike Lee could be working to try to change hearts and minds among his Senate Republican colleagues. And he's chosen not to do that. He's chosen to be a social media troll. And so that's not going to happen. Thankfully, the housing bill has been sabotaged because of it. But the Save America Act, it's not going to pass. You could get some judges confirmed before the Democrats possibly take over the Senate. You could get some judges confirmed. So what do you want to do? What do you want to do? Do you want to not pass the Save America Act because it's not going to pass, or do you want to get judges confirmed? Do you want to blow up the filibuster? Some of you do. I don't actually think the Democrats are going to have the votes to blow up the filibuster. But I just actually think the optics today are very funny. The president of the United States could have gone to Congress today and been surrounded by Democrats and Republicans and had a bipartisan moment of presidential leadership to get his housing legislation passed. His housing legislation. He's the one who pushed for it. His White House structured it. He could have been surrounded by members of Congress watching the president carried live on CNN signing a bipartisan housing bill that was overwhelmingly supported by both Democrats and Republicans, showing the president is a uniter, not a divider. And instead, he's now going to kill the legislation that's been passed by Congress and tell them unless they get the SAFE Act passed, nothing else is going to happen. Now, I'll be real honest with you. I'm fine with this. The housing bill is dead. I didn't like it. I thought it was a bad bill. And the president's going to kill everything else. And I think that's a good thing. I think Washington does too much. I think Washington should do less. He is accidentally stumbling upon the most conservative position. But it's all over the Save America Act, which I find very funny. It's not going to pass because the Republicans aren't going to vote for it. I mean, that's God's honest truth. It's the Republicans who aren't voting for the Save America Act in the Senate. And meanwhile, here's what's happening. The professional class of conservatives in Washington have whipped all of you into such a frenzy over the Save America Act, and the president too now, that some of you are going to be willing to self-sabotage and sit on the sidelines in November and not go vote because the Republicans didn't pass your precious SAVE Act, and the Democrats have just nominated for office a bunch of socialists who are openly pledging to bring violence to America. But because your precious SAVE Act didn't pass, you will put these people in Washington, D.C. to spite your own party. And the professional class of conservatives in Washington will profit from it while the country itself takes a beating by having socialists in charge. It's just funny politics for me to stand on the outside and watch and say, you know, I used to be part of this. I used to be that guy who wanted you to know that it was the end of America if this thing didn't pass. You know what? America kept going on, and I finally realized I don't want to be that guy. I don't want to be the guy whipped into existential frenzy. Many of these people who are in these professional groups on the outside are there because they weren't that good on Capitol Hill, and they're not that good there. They're whipping people into a frenzy and making people angry over a piece of legislation they have no intention of compromising on. But at least in doing so, it killed the House bill. Now, this is the pivot. This is what they'll ultimately do. They'll say, well, that was actually our plan. We didn't actually want the Save America Act passed. We actually wanted the housing bill dead. And so that we got it. We got it. It's to our credit. We were playing 10,000 dimensional chess when that's not really it. But they'll take the win that way because that's all they're going to get. You guys killed the housing bill. God bless you for that because it was a terrible piece of legislation. But now the question is, are you going to incentivize Republicans staying home in November and letting the socialists take over? It's going to be great for your fundraising. It's just going to be really bad for the country.
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8: 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Again, everything I talk about on the show, and then all the stuff I don't have time to get to, it's all in the email that comes out at noon. 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
9: Did you know there's no such thing as darkness? I mean, it's a thing, but it's not a thing. Technically, darkness is just the absence of light. Someone living in physical darkness for extended periods of time suffers physically and mentally. Darkness is disorienting and debilitating. You know, the same types of things happen to individuals and societies in a spiritual and moral sense. Look, it's not actually that hard to diagnose the darkening condition of our souls and our society. We are actually moving further away from the light. Friends, here is the elementary truth we must embrace. God is light. Jesus is the light of the world. And the further we drift from him, the darker things will become. The need of your heart and mine and the need of our day is a genuine awakening, a real turning to God. He's the light, the antidote to the darkness. 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
1: Democrats, they have a slim lead in the generic congressional ballot, just like 3 points. 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
3: 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I want to have a real conversation with you. Real conversation. Let's be grown-ups on this right now. The Democratic Party is moving hard left, particularly in urban areas. A group of Democratic socialists have taken over. Those are communists, and they're just not yet brave enough to call themselves communists, but they are, and they praise communism. They talk about seizing the means of production, which is communist phrase. The woman backed by the mayor of New York, Ms. Chevalier, who will go to Congress in November, has talked about bringing unrest and violence to the United States and ending the American empire and eradicating America as we know it. For you on the right who are purists, if you are unable and unwilling to make compromises to bring centrists to your side, those centrists may stay home. If you're unwilling to build coalitions with people who disagree with you on some things in order to stop the socialists, you are the socialists' best friend. For all of you who are dogmatically convinced that it is your way or the highway, you could be putting the socialists on the highway to power. If the conservative movement in Washington, D.C. and across the nation is not willing to say, okay, guys, we can't pass the Save America Act right now, but let's do things that centrists look at and say, this is good, let's do these things, and honestly and objectively make that case, you risk empowering the socialists. This Chevalier lady and these other Democratic socialists who got elected in New York last night in the primary, got the nomination, they will get elected in November. Their districts are designed to get them elected. If you on the right are not willing to be a candidate, a party, an ideology to which centrists can point to and say, I would rather these people than the crazy communists, you're going to play into the hands of the socialists. You better figure out now, what are you willing to compromise on so that centrists side with you instead of staying home? Because you and your echo chamber are as convinced that the Democratic Socialists are in their echo chamber that they're the majority. You think you're the majority, they think they're the majority. I would hate to see what happens with this country when the centrists, the moderates, the independents say, I'm just not voting anymore, screw them all. And that's where we risk heading. This is a dangerous game both sides are playing with a lot of people in the middle who are going to be the economic casualties of this and the cultural casualties of this. So conservatives in Washington, D.C., I hope that you are willing to recognize it's time to be the reasonable, non-crazy people that the centrists can turn to as the Democrats turn hardcore Islamic socialist. Now, this is all going to have a profound effect economically over time. In fact, there's some stories out there right now about how China's trying to undermine the dollar. Swiss America's been raising the big red flag about the Chinese trying to undermine the dollar for a while. 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
8: Time's running out in the quake-devastated Venezuela. I'm Carmen Roberts, Fox News. 3 days after massive twin earthquakes struck the South American country, rescue efforts are ramping up as crews desperately search for survivors under the rubble-flattened communities. The death toll soaring again, topping 1,400, with nearly 69,000 people missing. Fox's Dana Marie McNichol reports from Florida.
9: It has been incredible to see the immense support. People are boxing with tears in their eyes, waiting 2 hours to donate goods. I'm talking diapers, water. And so many of those people I've spoken to here, they are thankful for the Trump administration and how quickly they have moved efforts and resources here. U.S. military forces and the most elite search and rescue crews are on the ground with their canines. Now, U.S. Southern Command are leading the efforts. Acting Venezuelan President Delcy Rodriguez said that President Trump called her yesterday to reaffirm U.S. government support there. So survivors still trapped under the rubble. The death toll continues to rise.
8: And in Iran, we have renewed U.S. and Iranian attacks threatening the ceasefire. Another ship was struck in the Strait of Hormuz, followed by Iran's attack on one Thursday. And the U.S. retaliated yesterday, and Iran responded today with more strikes on a U.S. ally, Bahrain.
10: Bahrain did not immediately report any damages. The U.S. has said, though, that any disruptions in the Strait of Hormuz would be a violation of this memo of understanding.
8: Fox's Madeline Rivera says Iran leadership responded.
10: A member of Iran's parliament wrote this on X. The reality in the Persian Gulf has changed. The Strait of Hormuz is governed by Iran, so respect the rules, use secure routes, do not mistake control for escalation.
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8: More on the attacks in the Middle East. The U.S. and Iran accusing each other of violating that memorandum of understanding aimed at winding down the conflict and reopening the strait. And Israel's ambassador to the U.N., Danny Danon, tells Fox News.
16: We need the Lebanese army to deploy and to assume those positions. So it will be a gradual process. And at the end of this process, hopefully, if the implementation will be successful, we will not see Hezbollah next to our border. That is the most crucial point for us.
8: The ceasefire agreement is also tied to that ceasefire framework between Israel and Lebanon that includes a requirement for Hezbollah to disarm. Democratic Socialist Aligned candidates swept New York primaries, moving closer to Congress and raising questions about the Democratic Party's future. Fox's Rebecca Castor in Washington.
17: All three candidates, backed by New York's Democratic Socialist Mayor Zohran Mamdani, won their primary races. And being in heavily blue districts, they all now have a clear path to Congress, where they'll try to bring their radical policies with them, like universal health and child care, abolishing ICE, and limiting the power of the Supreme Court. Lisa Avila Chevalier is one of the more controversial candidates. She's referred to the U.S. as a disgrace, talked about wiping her dirty hands on the American flag, and supports a world without borders, prisons, and police. Party leader Hakeem Jeffries did not back any of these candidates in the primaries, but is now offering his congratulations.
8: And 15 moderate lawmakers and candidates signed a pledge to promote capitalism over socialism. As South Carolina's family parakeet, Spoodles, officially chirps his way into the record books as the world's oldest living parakeet, 32 years old and 86 days, Guinness World Records confirmed that the Charleston Feathered Senior, owned by Amanda Beth, is now holding that title. I'm Carmen Roberts. This is Fox News.
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1: Welcome. It's Eric Erickson here across the United States. We do have some breaking news. The Israeli government has just released a statement via the Israeli Defense Minister. Israel will not withdraw from South Lebanon regardless of United States demands. This comes as Marco Rubio in the Middle East makes clear that the only reason Israel is in Lebanon is because Hezbollah is launching missiles and drones from there. Israel has made that clear, and this deal with Iran cannot control or govern Israel's self-defense. I suspect we are going to hear some people from inside the administration begin whispering that Marco Rubio is trying to undermine the memorandum of understanding. We know he's not a fan of the memorandum of understanding, but I don't know that it's a coincidence that Marco Rubio in the Middle East says Israel is in southern Lebanon because that's where Hezbollah is launching missiles and drones, and Israel has a right to self-defense. And now Israel's defense minister comes out and says Israel will now not be withdrawing from southern Lebanon despite the request of the United States. And even if the United States demands it, Israel will not leave. Big news completely changes the dynamic of the memorandum of understanding. I continue to be in the camp that I don't see that this memorandum of understanding with Iran is going to survive the next few months. I mean, we may get to 60 days and then Iran closes up the strait again because they've already now confirmed with Oman that they're going to start charging fees. France and Italy have both come out strongly against the fee. The United Arab Emirates is against the fee that Oman and Iran say they're going to impose. And the Secretary of Energy, Chris Wright, says they're not going to do it, except we literally had Oman and Iran release a statement yesterday saying they intend to start charging fees after 60 days. So we'll see how this plays out, but it's breaking news happening right now. Israel is now publicly saying it will not be leaving southern Lebanon, regardless of the position of the United States. That's not what I wanted to talk about. I was going to try to avoid talking about that situation at all day. There's so much other stuff happening today. And I think everybody's kind of tired of being depressed about how bad a deal it is. And by the way, if you think it's a good deal, you're an idiot, just so you understand. It's not a good deal. But there's no reason for us to dwell on it and remind people how dumb they are by believing propaganda instead of the actual facts on the ground. As a matter of fact, I say that. But if you subscribe to my daily email, and you should, by going to ewerickson.substack.com, you can just text data to 33777. I'll even give you a discount. I pointed out this morning, the last week, all I've done is accurately document the deal. And the number of people who unsubscribed because they didn't want to hear about it, it was just kind of mind-blowing to me. I get nobody wants to hear bad news. The number of people who want to be lied to, and I am not going to lie to you. I may have to correct the record. In fact, I need to correct the record. Yesterday, I said in Canada, more people died from assisted suicide in Canada than from were born in Canada. And I got the data wrong. It's actually there are more births than there are assisted suicides in Canada. It's like 3 births for every 1 assisted suicide. However, when you combine the overall death rate in Canada, the mortality rate in Canada, they actually have now, with the help of assisted suicide, slipped beneath the reproduction rate for their society. So I got it wrong. I said there were more assisted suicides than births. So I'm correcting the record. Don't say I don't do that. But I knew I read it on the internet. I went back and found it. And it's actually when you combine the overall mortality rate in Canada and add assisted suicides to it, you're actually having more people in Canada now die than be born. So it is a nation in decline, which is kind of sad. Also, not exactly what I want to talk about. At the end of yesterday's show, there was a press conference from the Attorney General and from Robert F. Kennedy and from Dr. Oz about Medicare fraud and Medicaid fraud. And I played some of that press conference of Todd Blanche, the Attorney General. But I want to go back to this because you really need to hear the details of this, this ongoing fraud that the Trump administration is cracking down on to their great credit. This is the Attorney General.
2: today we are announcing federal and state charges, all of which were charged or unsealed at some point over the past 2 weeks, the past 14 days. Coordinated nationwide action. Since June 8th, we've charged 455 defendants across 56, like I said a minute ago, U.S. attorney's offices, and 45 U.S. states and territories. As alleged in the various indictments, these individuals participated in healthcare fraud schemes involving over $6.5 billion in false claims submitted to Medicare, Medicaid, and other healthcare programs. The team around me will get into more specifics, but here are a few points that stand out. In one indictment, we're bringing charges against a corporate executive in Arizona in connection to over a $1 billion fraud involving unnecessary wound grafts. This alleged scheme costs Medicare over $1 million per patient. In total, our indictment charges 11 defendants for over $2 billion in fraudulent claims in connection to alleged wound care schemes. The indictment also alleges that these individuals then used the taxpayer money to bankroll multi-million dollar homes, luxury vehicles like a $135,000 Maserati, jewelry like an $865,000 Bulgari necklace, and to top it all off, to fund the construction of a $4.6 million hotel at a beach resort in the Philippines. We're taking back the money, the luxury cars, the jewelry, and these alleged fraudsters will face justice. The coordinated actions of the past 2 weeks have resulted in over $182 million in cash and other assets seized, making clear our healthcare fraud enforcement efforts generate a significant return on investment for our taxpayers.
1: That's Todd Blanche, the Attorney General, acting Attorney General, not confirmed by the Senate yet, but he will be. Here is what we have increasingly seen in the United States. The Democratic Party, which has not been able to increase welfare spending in the United States under the federal budget, instead allowed rampant massive fraud to happen under the welfare programs of the United States, including Medicare and Medicaid, in large part because they viewed it as subsidies to minorities, overwhelmingly an immigrant population that they've allowed to flood into this country. They view government works programs as a jobs program. That's why in California, they're never going to finish the high-speed rail program. If they finish the high-speed rail program in California, those people would be out of work. So they will continue it perpetually, funding a program that is designed to never be finished in order for people to have jobs funded by the government. They have never cracked down on fraud, despite knowing it's been happening. By the way, local media in Minnesota has long covered the fraud in the Somali immigrant community. There have been lots of outrage calls for it to be fixed to Tim Walz, but the white progressives in Minnesota have themselves decided better to allow the fraud to happen than to crack down on it and be racist about it, because they have imbibed themselves with a lot of self-loathing. It is a remarkable thing. And so let me just go on a side note here real quick. When we see in New York the sweep of the socialist, it was college-educated, wealthy whites who elected the socialists. In Minnesota and California, it is the college-educated, wealthy whites who are allowing the Medicare and Medicaid fraud to happen in minority communities, and they feel virtuous by allowing the fraud to happen as a way to supplement an immigrant community at a time that we have not increased the welfare budget in the United States. If you have sent your child to the Ivy League and your child comes home a raging progressive, you need to blame yourself. You sent your child to a socialist madrasa. In fact, a growing number of private schools in this country at the collegiate level are becoming socialist, communist madrasas, where your children go and are indoctrinated with hatred for the United States. The Ivy League in particular is where your child goes to learn how to hate themselves in this country and to be filled with white guilt if they're white. You as a parent should not be allowing your child to go to the Ivy League. You think it's prestigious for them to get a degree from Harvard and Yale? Oh, you're going for arrogance of prestige, not for competence and core function. The ACC and the SEC have plenty of good schools that will not serve as madrasas for your child to come out of them hating America. And what happens is these white kids begin to hate the country and decide it's okay to bleed it dry through the welfare fraud. Let the Somalis do it. Let the Somalis fund terrorism overseas. We get what we deserve anyway. We're a bunch of racist white people. So allow them to fund terrorism abroad with our welfare tax dollars. That's what's happening in Minnesota. That's what's happening in California. And to their credit, the Trump administration is shutting it down, putting their foot down and saying no more. We're cracking down on the $6 billion with a B dollars in welfare fraud around this country at the hands of people abusing this nation. And by the way, that's money that's not going to take care of your parents and grandparents who need Medicare or Medicaid. That's not going to them. It's going to the pockets of terrorists in Somalia. This is Dr. Oz.
3: The numbers tell the story. I'm going to give you two really important ones. The first is, in the first quarter of last year, we revoked billing privileges for fraudsters of 1,006 providers. Pretty good result, we thought, at the time. This same period this year, the first quarter, we made 1,400 revocations. That's a 40% increase over last year. So 40% more revocations. We also have patient payment suspensions where we just don't pay the bill because we don't think it's legitimate. And this is impressive. The first half of this year, we made 1,000 Medicare payment suspensions. 1,000. That's a lot of people. Nearly 800, by the way, from one state, California. For a similar period last year, we made 219 suspensions. So a fivefold, 500% increase in payment suspensions because we're using tools now that historically had been used marginally. Now, these efforts brand all kinds of new tools for Medicare and Medicaid. The fraud war room that has been put together is a purpose-built tool to identify, track, and neutralize bad actors, often from foreign countries, much more effectively than the old system. The formula is straightforward. The DOJ brings a prosecutorial firepower. Law enforcement brings investigative tools. CMS brings data, the analytics. We use administrative muscle to push things through, and we are closing loopholes that fraudsters have avoided and been exploiting for years. Those days are over. Frosters, your time is up.
1: Good. Good. By the way, I gotta say, I realize that there are some people out there who are conservatives who are opposed to Todd Blanche being the attorney general because he was the president's personal attorney. I think Blanche is doing a good job. I do. I think he's doing a good job. And I think he should be there. I am actually really impressed with Dr. Oz. I'll be honest with you. I wasn't sure that having him, a TV celebrity, be in charge of Centers for Medicare and Medicaid was going to be good, but he's been impressive, particularly when it comes to fighting fraud. What is remarkable to me are the number of people on the left who just simply refuse to acknowledge the fraud, in large part because they believe the fraud is good and righteous, because we, the people of the United States of America, have not increased our welfare spending for the poor immigrant population Joe Biden let flood into the country. And as a result of that, they have to commit fraud to be able to fund themselves and their families because they're not getting our welfare dollars. That's the mind of the white progressive. Again, I say to all of you, if you and the conservative movement are not willing to come across as reasonable and likable to the centrist voters who you need for the majority, you're going to empower these angry white socialists. You've got to be the reasonable party, the normal party, the normal people. You've got to be normal. The Democrats are going nuts. If you can't be reasonable and normal, you're going to watch a surge of socialists. This is on you to not be crazy, not be conspiracist, not be angry. Love your neighbor. Be approachable, because the socialists aren't going to. The socialists want to bring violence to the country. They're on the record that way. So I'm just telling you, you got to be open to the centrists and the moderates and the independents to build a coalition to stop these crazy people. Because if those crazy people get in power, we're going to have more fraud, not less fraud.
4: Those who love him, listen to find out what he's going to say next. Those who disagree with him, also listen. Erickson to see what he's gonna say next.
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5: 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Again, everything I talk about on the show, and then all the stuff I don't have time to get to, it's all in the email that comes out at noon. 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
6: Did you know there's no such thing as darkness? I mean, it's a thing, but it's not a thing. Technically, darkness is just the absence of light. Someone living in physical darkness for extended periods of time suffers physically and mentally. Darkness is disorienting and debilitating. You know, the same types of things happen to individuals and societies in a spiritual and moral sense. Look, it's not actually that hard to diagnose the darkening condition of our souls and our society. We are actually moving further away from the light. Friends, here is the elementary truth we must embrace. God is light. Jesus is the light of the world. And the further we drift from him, the darker things will become. The need of your heart and mine and the need of our day is a genuine awakening, a real turning to God. He's the light, the antidote to the darkness. This is Tom Gray, and This Stuff Matters.
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1: Welcome back. It is Eric Erickson here. I am delighted to have you with me. Debbie emailed me. She said, did you have the clip? I need to find the clip, about from, I believe it was Dr. Oz, and I missed it to get it in the stack, this morning, the video clips. Let me see if I can find this real quick, because this one blew my mind in some of the fraud allegations that were highlighted by the Attorney General and Dr. Oz yesterday in this press conference were absolutely horrific, including this one where a young, athlete died because he took a test and the fraudulent doctor didn't pick up on the fact he had a heart condition, because the fraudulent doctor was a fraudster. This kid died as in this fraud scam. And it's absolutely surreal that something like this happened. Absolutely horrible, horrible stuff. And they put patients behind profits. Profits over patients. And so I am so glad they're cracking down on this stuff. And again, this is something the Democrats themselves could have done, but they chose not to do, because the Democrats are upset we haven't expanded social welfare programs in the country in quite a while. And so they've been fine with the fraud as a way for people to get more money from the federal

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3: News, I'm Angelo Bavaro. The U.S. is helping with relief efforts in Venezuela after this week's devastating earthquakes, the death toll climbing to over 1,400.
4: U.S. Southern Command are leading the efforts. Acting Venezuelan President Delcy Rodriguez said that President Trump called her yesterday to reaffirm U.S. government support there. So survivors still trapped under the rubble.
3: Fox's Dana Marie McNichol. New strikes in the Middle East.
5: Officials in Bahrain, which hosts a U.S. military base, say they were the ones that came under attack from Iranian drones. All of this, of course, happening just a day after the U.S. military announced that it launched strikes along the southern coast in Iran. That military action was in response to Iran attacking a Singapore-flagged ship that was transiting the Strait of Hormuz on Thursday.
3: That is Fox's Jeff Paul. 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

0: on the weekend, you can still be part of the show. 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
1: My fellow Americans, I want to talk to those of you who are Republicans, whether you like Donald Trump, you don't like Donald Trump, but you don't want these Democratic socialists to win. Let's have a conversation here. I'm shaking things up. I was going to talk about data centers and the clearly orchestrated left-wing PR campaign against them. But we need to have a conversation given what happened in New York City last night. Let me start this way. The love your neighbor. You know what does Jesus say? Love God and love your neighbor. What does love your neighbor mean? I know people who really believe what love your neighbor means is stand on their lawn with a bullhorn and tell them repent or burn in hell. I love my neighbor so much. This is how they justified. I love my gay neighbor so much. I don't want him to burn in hell. So I'm going to stand on his lawn and harass him every day saying, repent, burn in hell or repent. It's not really loving your neighbor. That's being a jerk. Just follow along with me here. Bear with me here. There are also a lot of Republicans who are, at this point, you see someone who's Hispanic and you just presume that, well, that's probably an illegal alien. Yes, those people exist. If you're not one of them, okay, I'm not talking about you, so calm down. But there are people, and the Hispanic voters of this country are more predisposed to be against illegal immigration than anyone else because they see the illegal immigrants are coming in and they're taking their jobs. Let me step back because you got to stick around for this point. I actually am begging you to just bear with me here. There is a conspiracy theory that has cropped up on the right that the reason a bunch of right-wing candidates have started winning in Central and South America is because we defunded USAID. Here's the way the conspiracy theory works. It's completely unproven. There is no evidence for it, but people want to believe it because correlation and causation, they get it all mixed up, and some grifters online have convinced them that we stopped funding USAID and suddenly all these right-wingers are getting elected in Central and South America. That's not actually why they're getting elected. It has nothing to do with USAID. It has to do with they've all gotten a taste of socialism and they hated it. Many of them fled those countries and came to this country, and others stayed behind and have now rejected the socialists who, like they want to do in this country, got really bad on crime, were embedded with the gangs and the drug cartels. Look at El Salvador. El Salvador happened before USAID funding. El Salvador, in fact, I saw a typical progressive white guy saying, hey, look, the crime and murder started going down in El Salvador before Bukele became president. So clearly he didn't have anything to do with it. And people were like, you idiot, you overeducated idiot. Bukele was first the mayor of the capital of El Salvador, and he struck a deal with the drug cartels. In exchange for them reducing their violence, he would give them access to businesses and things like that. And so they did. And there was a peace in the capital in El Salvador, and crime started falling dramatically. And then when he got elected as president of the country, all of those drug dealers he had cut the deal with, he rounded them up and threw them in jail. 2% of El Salvador's population is now in prison, probably for life, and crime has been wiped out in El Salvador for the most part. It's the safest country in Central and South America now. And the people there, they want to keep reelecting the guy. There are term limits, and they keep trying to waive the term limits to keep him elected. They're afraid of him no longer getting elected, of what would happen if all these people got out of jail. Same thing is happening in Peru and Chile, Argentina, Colombia now. I mean, Colombia just elected a right-winger that I, as a right-winger, I'm like, this guy's really right-wing. And you know, the outgoing Colombian president says, I defy the results. I think the Jews had something to do with it. Is that not becoming the universal tokenism on the left is the Jews? My point is, Hispanic voters who immigrated to the United States and those who are now left behind in Central and South America, they really hate communists and socialists. In fact, if you remember in 2022, there was a big Republican wave building. And then Roe v. Wade, it actually happened 4 years ago today is the anniversary of Roe v. Wade going away. And it completely neutralized the Republican wave. And I denied it at first, but the data, you can't ignore the exit polling data from 2022. Democrat, particularly women, got fired up about abortion, and it neutralized the Republican wave. Between that and the Democrats making 2022 about crazy Republicans, and by the way, in 2022, the Democrats did what Republicans are doing right now. In 2022, Democrats engaged inside Republican primaries with front groups funded by far-left activists, and their goal was to find the most right-wing nut job to win the Republican nomination so that the Democrats could then say, look, I'm a reasonable moderate. I'm not some left-wing nut job socialist, but this right-wing guy wanted to tear down the Capitol on January 6th, and you know what? A lot of voters agreed with it. You had Joe Biden did that angry speech in front of independent its hall in Philadelphia, and the entire Democratic message became the Republicans tried a coup on January 6th, and now you got a bunch of coup-supporting crazies who have taken away your right to an abortion, and they want to take power in Washington, and it worked. And the Republicans this time are turning around and doing the same thing to the Democrats. In a number of races, it is Republicans who have helped elevate crazy nut jobs in the Democratic Party so that we can in November say, look at these nut jobs because, and understand this, and this gets to my point. In 2022, the Republican wave went away because of the crazy nominees and abortion, but Republicans still won. Why? There is empirical data. It is not my opinion. It is empirical data from the exit polling. And the exit polling is the polling of the people who actually showed up at the polls in key districts around the country in precincts to vote. And what did they say? Hispanic voters sided with the GOP and considered these Republicans less of a threat to democracy than the Democrats because the Hispanic voters had all fled third world socialist hellholes and did not want the rise of socialism in the United States. Hispanic voters don't like illegal immigration, and Hispanic voters don't like socialism. Now, combine this with black voters. Black voters in the United States and Hispanic voters are two of the most socially conservative groups in the country, culturally conservative. You know, white Republicans in the South tend to get along pretty well with rural black Democratic politicians. Because those rural black Democratic politicians, they go to the First Missionary Baptist Church. They worship Jesus on Sunday. They're at the local meet and three the rest of the week. And they're all pretty culturally conservative. And they don't like boys and girls sports either. They don't want boys in their daughter's locker rooms or their granddaughter's locker rooms. They think transgenderism is kind of weird. They may be for abortion, but they don't like transgenderism. And they're not really big socialists either because they or their grandfathers fought against communists in Vietnam. They remember Korea, and they love this country. Joy Reid the other day, I played the audio clip, the blonde-headed black lady from New York who was on MS Now for a number of years until they canned her. She said that black families do not celebrate the 4th of July in the United States. I don't know who she's talking about. My black neighbor is going to have a massive grill out on the 4th of July. There's going to be a whole hog roasted. There's going to be cold watermelon for all of us in the neighborhood. They put on a big display, and they'll come down to my cul-de-sac at the end of the 4th of July, and we will shoot fireworks all night long. Every one of your dogs is going to be horrified by the amount of fireworks that me and my black neighbors and Indian neighbors and Asian neighbors and white neighbors are all going to be shooting in my cul-de-sac on July 4th. I live in a very multiracial neighborhood. In fact, it's the most integrated neighborhood in Middle Georgia. And people have their flags out already. Black people, white people, Asian people, Indians, Koreans, Chinese, Hispanics, they all got their American flags flying because we all love America because none of us are crazy. The Democratic Party right now is handing itself over to far left radicals again. This lady, Chevalier, who got the Democratic nomination and will go to Congress. She will go to Congress in November. The district is designed for someone like her to get elected. She will go to Congress. And she believes and has written about and has professed her desire to bring violence to the United States. She wants unrest and violence in the United States as a means to cease production and radically transform America. She has called for the eradication of America as we know it. Now think about this. There aren't a lot of black voters who want the eradication of America as we know it. There are some college-educated, uppity ones on MS Now, but for the most part, your average black voter in this country is a patriot and loves this country. Many of them fought for this country. Some of them were wounded in battle. Some of them have relatives who died fighting for this country. Hispanic voters, some of them actually walked on foot through jungle and desert to get hire a coyote, a drug cartel member, to ferry them across to this country where they have lived for a very long time. Some of them stood in line at American embassies and got their legal paperwork to come to this country. Others came as illegal immigrants and over time were able to become American citizens. And they walked away from, literally on foot, communists and socialists. Republicans, you have the opportunity to be a coalition of people who love America. White, black, Hispanic, Asian, immigrant, native, people who love America. As the Democratic Party becomes a party of Islamic America-hating radicals who want to wage jihad against our way of life, who want to impose communism and socialism on a group of people, immigrants, who fled communism and socialism. I saw a professor yesterday say that his daughter is in a project with someone getting a PhD. And one of the other students in the PhD program was asked by a professor, a liberal professor, why in her thesis, in her doctoral thesis, she did not include a Marxist point of view on her paper. And her response was, because I grew up in the Soviet Union, so I do not recreationally play Marxists. There are more of us who love this country than them who hate this country. There are more of us who think this country, despite warts and all, is still the best country on the planet. And they want to fundamentally, radically transform the United States. They want to eradicate America as it exists, in the words of Ms. Chevalier, who will go to Congress. Republicans, love your neighbor. And by loving your neighbor, don't be a jerk to your neighbor. Love your neighbor. Be the reasonable person, not the conspiracy theorist. Be the nice person, not the angry person. Be the person who's willing to help your neighbor regardless of the color of their skin. And who is your neighbor? Your community, not just the person who physically lives next door to you. These socialists are angry. They hate the country. They have no sense of humor. They cannot laugh. They do not like the country. They will not praise the country. They find the country at its flaws. Love America and love your neighbor. Love God and your neighbor. Love the country and be pro-America. And you're going to build a multiracial, multi-ethnic coalition to stop the socialists. The Democrats will exile themselves to a permanent minority until they stop hating this country. And all you Republicans have to do is get rid of the racists in your own ranks. And they're there. These guys who call themselves Christian nationalists, many of them are racist. They're white nationalists. Get rid of them from your party. Stop listening to the Tucker Carlsons of the world who want to divide up this nation and hate the Republican Party and hate the nation. They praise Russia. They praise Qatar. They hate the United States. Stop listening to them. Drive the nut jobs who listen to Candace Owens out of your party. You've got to police your own side, Republicans. You've got to police your own side. Get rid of your racists. Get rid of your bigots. Get rid of your America haters. Get rid of your anti-Semites, because the anti-Semites, they hate this country too. Get rid of them. We've gotten rid of Marjorie Taylor Greene. We've gotten rid of Thomas Massie. We've gotten rid of Tucker Carlson. We've gotten rid of Candace Owens. There's a lot to get rid of. You can build a party that is not a white party. You don't need a white party. You need a party of people who love America, and you need to recognize there are plenty of people in this country who love America who are not white but are more American American than the white people who voted for the socialists. I would rather a black or Hispanic American who loves this country and loves George Washington than a white progressive in New York City who believes that George Washington was a war criminal and monster, and those people exist. It is your choice, Republicans. Love your neighbor, love the country, love God, love that person who is not white, who wants to come into your party to stop the socialists, build the coalition, and actually stop the Democrats from taking back power. It is your choice to do it, but you must police your own side to get it done. 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In fact, they have such great IT support at Vision Computers that you can call them day or night, and in 15 seconds or less, get an actual human being on the phone. An actual human being, not an AI chatbot. And they can remote in many cases, to your computer to see what's going on. You don't even have to have bought a computer from them. But if you buy a

0: The National Weather Service in Greenville-Spartanburg has issued a severe thunderstorm warning for southeastern Mecklenburg County in the Piedmont of North Carolina, Union County in the Piedmont of North Carolina, until 6:45 p.m. Eastern Daylight Time. At 5:50 p.m. Eastern Daylight Time, severe thunderstorms were located along a line extending from 14 miles south of downtown Concord to near Indian Land, moving southeast at 35 miles per hour. Hazard, 60 miles per hour wind gusts. Source, radar indicated. Impact, expects damage to trees and power lines. Locations impacted include Monroe, Indian Trail, Weddington, Stallings, Unionville, Wesley Chapel, Wingate, Wagsaw, Marshville, and Lake Park. For your protection, move to an interior room on the lowest floor of a building. Please report damaging winds, hail, or flooding to the National Weather Service by calling toll-free 1-800-267-8101 or by posting on our Facebook page or post it to X using hashtag NWSGSP. Your message should describe the event and the specific location where it occurred. Repeating, a severe thunderstorm warning has been issued until 6:45 p.m. Eastern Daylight Time for the following counties in North Carolina, Mecklenburg, and Union.
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7: Did you know there's no such thing as darkness? I mean, it's a thing, but it's not a thing. Technically, darkness is just the absence of light. Someone living in physical darkness for extended periods of time suffers physically and mentally. Darkness is disorienting and debilitating. You know, the same types of things happen to individuals and societies in a spiritual and moral sense. Look, it's not actually that hard to diagnose the darkening condition of our souls and our society. We are actually moving further away from the light. Friends, here is the elementary truth we must embrace. God is light. Jesus is the light of the world. And the further we drift from him, the darker things will become. The need of your heart and mine and the need of our day is a genuine awakening, a real turning to God. He's the light, the antidote to the darkness. This is Tom Gray, and This Stuff Matters.
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1: Hello and welcome. It is Eric Erickson here. So during commercial break, I got a text message from a friend of mine, a member of Congress. So member of Congress texts me, gives me the state of play. His understanding is the president is not going to sign the housing legislation, but will not veto it either. Under the American Constitution, if the president does not sign legislation within 10 days, it goes into effect without his signature. The president doesn't have to sign anything. Now, if they head into a recess that is longer than 10 days and the president doesn't sign it, it's called a pocket veto. I think the last pocket veto was George H.W. Bush in the early 1990s. I think George H.W. Bush, Reagan's vice president, became president, not his son, got the last pocket veto. Don't hold me to that, but I think that's true. There hadn't been a pocket veto since because Congress doesn't really go into recess for more than 10 days anymore because they don't want to let the president to do a bunch of recess appointments. So the president, as I understand it, and don't hold me to this because this is the speculation on Capitol Hill right now, though, the president will allow the housing bill to become a law. He's just not going to sign it. If he does veto it, Republicans believe they have the necessary two-thirds votes to override his veto. I'm not so sure, but we will see one way or the other. Sadly, it's a bad bill, but it's going to become law, it sounds like. Dang it. Oh, well. 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
7: New strikes targeting a shaky ceasefire. I'm Angelo Bavaro, Fox News. There are new questions about the state of peace talks with Iran after new attacks in the Middle East.
8: Iran says it hit U.S. assets based right here in the Middle East. And shortly after that announcement, officials in Bahrain, which hosts a U.S. military base, say they were the ones that came under attack from Iranian drones. Now, all of this, of course, happening just a day after the U.S. military announced that it launched strikes along the southern coast in Iran. CENTCOM says its forces struck Iranian missile and drone storage locations, as well as coastal radar sites. That military action was in response to Iran attacking a Singapore-flagged ship that was transiting the Strait of Hormuz on Thursday. Vice President J.D. Vance says if Iran has any issues with the MOU, that is how it's being applied, they can pick up the phone and call them. But he added, violence will be met with violence.
7: Fox's Jeff Paul. The U.S. military is on the ground in Venezuela to help in rescue efforts following this week's back-to-back earthquakes. Fox's Dana Marie McNichol in Florida.
9: South Florida answering the urgent call for help after Venezuela's deadly earthquakes. 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For many, this is personal. Back-to-back 7.2 and 7.5 magnitude earthquakes rocked Venezuela Wednesday night. An unknown number of survivors are still trapped under the rubble.
7: The death toll now up over 1,400. Coming up at the World Cup, Panama takes on England. At New York, New Jersey Stadium, at Philadelphia Stadium, Croatia and Ghana. Later, Colombia versus Portugal and Congo versus Uzbekistan, Algeria versus Austria. Today is the last bunch of matches before the round of 32 begins tomorrow. 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
7: Still lots of unknowns after the U.S. and Iran reached a memorandum of understanding last week aimed at easing Middle East tensions and reopening that Strait of Hormuz as part of the broader ceasefire framework between Israel and Lebanon. The agreement calls for Hezbollah to disarm. Israel's ambassador to the United Nations, Danny Danone, on Fox News Live to answer if that is part of the agreement and how that's going to happen.
20: Absolutely. It is a historic agreement. It's a framework that hopefully will lead us to a full peace agreement with Lebanon. We hear the statements coming from Beirut. We welcome them. And I think it's bad news for Hezbollah. It's bad news for Iran, because this agreement is based on the idea that we, the Israelis, we have no motivation to stay in southern Lebanon.
7: This comes amid another flare-up in the Middle East with Iran and the U.S. launching new strikes. New news in the disappearance of Nancy Guthrie, TMZ reporting. It got an email from someone claiming to have video evidence of her abduction.
21: TMZ's Harvey Levin says he's been communicating with a person who claims to have video of two people who kidnapped the 84-year-old from her Tucson home. This person says that the video is on a phone and that they can lead authorities to a safe place where they can find it. Levin says the person also offered to give up the names and addresses of the two alleged kidnappers. The person is asking for a Bitcoin in exchange for the information. This, even though more than $1.2 million in rewards remain available. TMZ claims to have authenticated the emails, but there are questions to why the person doesn't come forward to law enforcement and why they're asking for less than the reward currently offers.
7: Fox's Max Gordon. Getting word of an earthquake striking Japan, a 4.8 magnitude event near the Izu Islands. No injuries or major damages reported yet. That happened just before a 5.9 size earthquake rocked Afghanistan. I'm Angelo Bavaro, and this is Fox News.
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12: "We've been on WBT since 1978 when we opened our first Sonny's in Charlotte. To this day, we contribute much of our success to H.A. 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His mouthwatering commercials were responsible for helping us grow. 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
1: Welcome, America. It is Eric Erickson here across the United States. I am really glad to have you with me. The phone number is 877-973-7425. Should you wish to be a part of the program today, I would be very happy to have you. And if you text the word show to 33777, you can get tickets to the Not Safe for Radio show. You want to bring your family. We don't really have a limit, but we're hoping that there will not be a, I will just say these are things that are stories are not safe for radio. So you probably don't want to bring small kids to the event. That's all I'm saying. But boy, the stories are something. And for those of you who came the last time, some of the stuff is the same, but some of you wanted stories that were political. And so I have begrudgingly obliged to add lots of new material about political stories that, again, they're not safe for radio. We must talk about the Supreme Court of the United States of America, because the Supreme Court has released some decisions today that are intriguing decisions, and they're not the big decisions that I highlighted yesterday, which they're saving the big ones for the end. Typically, the Supreme Court saves its big decisions for the very end, and in so doing, I'm just intrigued that the Supreme Court has so many monumental decisions left this year. The Supreme Court has a birthright citizenship case it has not decided. It has a case on whether or not the president can fire members of independent commissions. It has a case on whether the president can fire members of the Federal Reserve. It has a case on whether the president can get rid of temporary protected status for illegal immigrants given by prior administration without due process to get rid of it. It has a case on transgender sports involving West Virginia and Idaho. It's got a number of big cases. We assumed they might come out today because technically the Supreme Court has only one more day to meet, and that will be this Thursday. And they're probably what's going to happen is do another day, probably a Tuesday the 30th, and I'll be in New York and actually won't be here that day. So I'm just preparing you that there are some big cases coming. But we did have big cases today. They're just not the cases people were expecting, for the most part. So let me walk you through the cases of the Supreme Court today that came out. The first case to come out was Cisco Systems versus Doe. Cisco Systems versus Doe. It's actually kind of an interesting case. There is a law that was written in 1991 called the Torture Victims Protection Act. There's also a case called the Alien Tort Statute. And an individual sued Cisco Systems claiming that they were tortured and abused in China. And they did some work for a Cisco Systems affiliate there, and therefore they should be able to sue Cisco Systems for aiding and abetting China's torture program. And the Supreme Court said, actually, no, because neither the Alien Tort Statute nor the Torture Victim Protection Act of 1991 allow you to sue people for aiding and abetting the torturer. And a lot of people were hoping this would be a win against China, and instead, the Supreme Court said, nope, not a win for you. We regret that this happened to you, but the courts below us decided that you had the power to sue when Congress gave no permission for you to sue. So you're not getting to be able to sue. That's the bottom line on the case, is the lower courts can't create a avenue for a lawsuit that Congress itself did not create when you use these statutes. The second case was a very much watched case, but not really a controversial case. Although all of these cases, there was one unanimous case today, and all the other cases were 6-3 decisions. This, too, was a 6-3 decision. ExxonMobil versus Corporación Cimex. This is a case against the Corporation Cimex in Cuba. It is the military front group that took over oil operations. Exxon built a massive oil facility in Cuba. And when the communists took over, the communists took control of it and threw Exxon out at gunpoint. There was an act passed called the Cuban Liberty and Democratic Solidarity Act, which was also called the Helms-Burton Act. The Helms-Burton Act was actually passed in the 1990s. And it said that American individuals and corporations had the right to sue Cuban companies that took their property in Cuba, and that Cuba would be forced to defend the lawsuits. Now, the Cubans actually came to court in the United States and said, we don't recognize the law. We refuse to give up our sovereignty, and you can't sue us. And by the way, this law doesn't apply. In a 6-3 decision, you will note the three progressive judges in the Supreme Court justices did not want Cuba sued. The six conservatives said, yeah, Exxon has the right to sue Cuban agencies and instrumentalities. And under a communist regime, the corporations are controlled by the government. Therefore, the corporation itself can be sued by Exxon. Now, will Exxon be able to claim? No, unless the communist regime falls. And don't look now, but today, Marco Rubio has imposed new sanctions on Cuba. In Cuba, there is a group called Gaysma, I think it is. Gaysma, I can't remember. Anyway, it's a Cuban military-controlled corporation, and it actually runs Cuba. And Corporation Cimex is actually a subsidiary of Gaysma. And Gaysa runs everything. It controls all the property. It controls all the businesses. It controls everything. And it is the Cuban military. And the Cuban military itself gets billions and billions of dollars. And they don't pour it back into the Cuban economy. It's the aristocracy of the Cuban Communist Party that gets the money. Marco Rubio has now imposed sanctions on any corporation that does business with the individual members of Gaysa and their family members. So a lot of Cuban government officials allow their children to come to the United States, and they funnel money back to Cuba to the regime. And now Marco Rubio is telling banks and businesses, if you do money with these individuals, you're also going to be sanctioned because they're just fronts for the communist regime. It's going to put even more pressure, as the Cuban government has announced this week, and I didn't get a chance to cover this the other day, that they're now going to embrace some private ownership rules. No Cuban is excited about this because they know it comes with strings attached to try to prop up the Cuban government, so it's probably not going to work. But the ExxonMobil case of the Supreme Court today decided 6-3 ties into that. Exxon has the power now to sue the Cuban administrative state in an American court and get a judgment. And if Cuba collapses, Exxon will be able to collect on it and get their property back. The third case is Landor versus Louisiana Department of Corrections and Public Safety. Landor, in fact, I got to look this up in real time because I don't know the answer to this specifically. Mr. Landor is a Rastafarian. That's right. He is a Rastafari. Now, if you don't know what a Rastafarian is, it's a religious movement of Jamaican origins holding that black people are the chosen people, that Emperor Haile Selassie of Ethiopia was the Messiah, and the black people will all eventually return to a black Africa. A member of the Rastafarian religious movement has distinctive codes of behavior and dress, including the wearing of dreadlocks, the smoking of marijuana, the rejection of Western medicine, and the adherence of a diet that excludes pork, shellfish, and milk. It is essentially an amalgamated religion of nuts from Jamaica. If you're a Rastafarian, you're probably not listening to my radio program anyway. Get a haircut and bathe. Mr. Landor is a Rastafarian. And like many Rastafarians, he's a pothead. And like many of them, he went to jail. And while he was in jail, two members of the Louisiana Department of Corrections shaved his head because he refused to get a haircut. The rules require it for sanitation in the prisons. You got to get a haircut. If you don't, they're going to shave your head. So under the Religious Land Use and Institutionalized Persons Act of 2000, they sued not the Louisiana Department of Corrections per se. They sued them, but specifically they sued the individual prison guards who cut Mr. Landor's hair. Mr. Landor sued them. And under the Religious Land Use and Institutionalized Persons Act of 2000, if a state accepts federal funds through the prison system, they are bound to uphold the religious tenets of individual prisoners. So Mr. Landor should not be forced to cut his hair. But there's a catch. Under the Constitution, the United States Congress does not have police power. And so this was enacted under the spending clause. Article 1, Section 8, the spending clause, the Religious Land Use and Institutionalized Persons Act, says that if a state gets money under this legislation, the state agrees to be bound to the rules to respect religion. And the argument from the two employees in the state government was, well, we didn't bind ourselves, the state bound itself, but we didn't get money under the Religious Land Use and Institutionalized Persons Act, the state did, so we can't be subject to it, we didn't agree to this. And today, the Supreme Court decided, you know what, you're right. This law is from the spending clause, and since it's not a police power, it can't bind individuals' behavior. It can bind states, can't bind individual behavior unless those individuals agree. And these individuals didn't agree, so they can't be sued. So the Rastafarian lost. And then there's Blanche versus Lau. It's an immigration case. Essentially, a guy was accused of a crime, left the country to go to China, comes back. They allow him to come back in, but they say, hey, your immigration status is now curtailed because you are being charged with a felony. And this guy sued and said, well, I haven't been found guilty of a felony. You have to let me back in the country. They let him back in, but said, you're here on probation now. You're no longer an immigrant because you broke the law, we think. And he argued is that I wasn't convicted of the crime. I should not have my immigration status revoked at the border when I return to the country. And the Supreme Court said they don't have to find you guilty of the crime. There's just got to be clear and convincing evidence you did commit the crime. And by the way, the guy wound up pleading guilty. So his immigration status was revoked. Now, the last case is Pung versus Isabella. It's the only unanimous case in the Supreme Court. And this is a lesson for all of you if you get behind on your property taxes. In Pung versus Isabella County, the family owed over $2 million in taxes. So the local county, Isabella County in Michigan, seized their house, sold it at auction, and got $145,000. And then billed the Pung family for the rest of the money, the $1 million whatever amount of money they still owed. And the Pung family says, you can't come to us for that now. You sold our house and you didn't sell it at fair market value. The house was several million dollars. You screwed up. We want our money back because you should have sold it for fair market value. Instead, you sold it at auction. And the Supreme Court says, sorry, folks, if you don't pay your taxes, the county gets to sell your property at auction and they get what they get and you don't get to pitch a fit. And by the way, you're not going to have to pay the tax bill now because whoever bought the house is going to have the tax lien attached to the property and they're going to have to pay it. That's why the house only sold for about $175,000 when it was worth like $5 million because it's still going to have over $1 million worth of taxes added to it. The Pung family lost. It was a unanimous case of the Supreme Court. They all kind of agreed. And by the way, that's a common sense decision. If you're a county and you take someone's home because they haven't paid their property taxes, which you're allowed to do, you don't have to put it up for fair market value and have it sit there for 6 months and fix it up and sell it. You just get to sell it at auction. And you do one of two things. Either you bill the family who owned the house for the rest of the taxes you didn't get out of it, or you attach a lien to the property so the new homeowner has to pay the taxes too. That's what they did in this case. And you don't get to dictate when you haven't paid your property taxes how a county disposes of your property. Those are the five cases in the Supreme Court today. Not a single one of them was a case anyone was really looking for. They were all interesting cases, but nobody was really looking for those cases, which means on Thursday, we should start getting the big cases from the Supreme Court because they've only really got about 2 or 3 days left to issue opinions unless they spill over into July, which they're not prone to do. They want to go on vacation before July 4th.
0: Those who love him, listen to find out what he's going to say next. Those who disagree with him, also listen to see what he's going to say next. It's the Eric Erickson Show.
1: 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Again, everything I talk about on the show, and then all the stuff I don't have time to get to, it's all in the email that comes out at noon. 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
2: Did you know there's no such thing as darkness? I mean, it's a thing, but it's not a thing. Technically, darkness is just the absence of light. Someone living in physical darkness for extended periods of time suffers physically and mentally. Darkness is disorienting and debilitating. You know, the same types of things happen to individuals and societies in a spiritual and moral sense. Look, it's not actually that hard to diagnose the darkening condition of our souls and our society. We are actually moving further away from the light. Friends, here is the elementary truth we must embrace. God is light. Jesus is the light of the world. And the further we drift from him, the darker things will become. The need of your heart and mine and the need of our day is a genuine awakening, a real turning to God. He's the light, the antidote to the darkness. This is Tom Gray, and This Stuff Matters.
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1: Do you know why we call it the Dark Ages? Any idea? It was the Dark Ages, and some people don't like to use that phrase anymore. They think it's pejorative. It's not. The Dark Ages, with the fall of the Roman Empire, knowledge retreated. We lost the recipe for building cement the way the Romans did, which is actually a better, more durable cement than we have today. We lost how to make certain weaponry that we're still curious about, including Greek fire. We lost the knowledge on how to build aqueducts to flow water from hundreds of miles away into cities. We lost ideas on cleanliness and things like that, and we regressed, and society declined, and birth rates increased, but also mortality increased. More people died of disease and things like that, and it was because the world forgot all the knowledge, and it turned out a lot of it was sequestered away into monasteries. That when we got to the Renaissance period that ended the Dark Ages, people were making scientific discoveries again and going into the monasteries and finding a lot of the knowledge. Today we're going into a self-imposed Dark Ages where a lot of people look at medical knowledge and they become deeply suspicious of it, and they themselves have chosen to regress. And I don't have a problem with it. If you've decided to eliminate yourself from the gene pool because you've decided to be skeptical of medicine and you want to march to the beat of your own drummer, God bless you. Go for it. Just, I don't want to subsidize your medical bills. Some people, and this is going to rile up and offend some of you, some people have really embraced raw milk. Louis Pasteur is a global hero for pasteurization. You know how many people died of drinking milk before then and got really sick? Well, in Louisiana, 11 people since April 23rd have been identified who became ill from consuming raw milk, some of whom had to be hospitalized. Thankfully, no one died. If you want to drink raw milk, I don't have a problem with you drinking.

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2: This is a Fox News alert. New attacks on Iran. A new wave of U.S. attacks are underway against Iranian targets after Iran attacked another commercial ship in the Strait of Hormuz. A U.S. official says the strikes are broader than last night's, targeting air defenses, drones, and missile systems after Iran ignored warnings to stand down. Deadly flash flooding strikes Kentucky. The governor declaring a state of emergency. Governor Andy Beshear says the rain's been much more severe than anticipated.
3: We've seen 6 to 7 inches of rain in some parts of our Commonwealth, which has created dangerous conditions, flash floods, and I need you to be careful.
2: The governor said at least one motorist was swept away and killed by the flash floods. 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
6: Greetings. Welcome. It is Eric Erickson here across the United States. The full number is 877-973-7425. Should you wish to be on the program, be very, very happy to have you. Hey, do you guys remember when all the Christian leaders in this country were up in arms about the genocide and executions of Christians in Nigeria, so much so that the president of the United States took military action against the Islamic radicals there? Do y'all remember that? And you remember about the persecution of Christians in China, and a number of religious leaders in the United States spoke up about that. And the president of the United States raised the issue with Xi Jinping in China. I'm curious, because there is real quiet on the part of American Christians about the Christians in Lebanon. Do you think it's a coincidence that the Christians in Lebanon are having a peace deal imposed on them they do not want by a president of the United States who the Christian leaders in America want access to? Samir Ghia, I'm probably pronouncing his name. He is the leader of the Lebanese Forces Party. For those of you who don't know, the Lebanese Forces Party is the largest group of Christians in Lebanon who have come together to form a political party. And the reason they came together to form a political party is that the Lebanese government could not withstand Hezbollah, and Hezbollah began to exterminate the Christians of Lebanon, to hunt them down, forcibly convert them, kill them if they refuse, chase them out of businesses and out of Beirut. Christians in Lebanon have been there since the resurrection of Christ. You know, you go into the Bible and you read the New Testament, you read Paul's journeys in Acts and the journeys of the apostles, and you recognize some of the names. Tyre, for example, is there on the coast of Lebanon. Beirut has been there for quite a while, and Tripoli, and you've got a number of very famous biblical towns that are in Lebanon. And Christians spread into Lebanon from Judea and Samaria after the resurrection of Christ, fleeing in some part persecution from the Romans inside Jerusalem, and they've been there for a very long time. And in come the Arab horde, led now by Hezbollah in the 20th and 21st century, and they've been exterminating the Christians and chasing the Christians out. So the leader of the Christians of Lebanon writes this: as the president of the Lebanese Forces Party, the largest Christian party in Lebanon, I saw fit to address you with this letter to express my deep gratitude for your words and for what they reflect of genuine friendship and profound concern for the Christians of Lebanon and all Lebanese people. Lebanese Christians, almost said lesbian Christians, Lebanese Christians have throughout modern Lebanese history and will continue to constitute an element of stability, openness, moderation, and cultural and civilizational prosperity in this East. Lebanon has distinguished itself thanks to its pluralism, public freedoms, open system, and cultural and economic role with a unique status that has made it a space of radiance in a turbulent environment. It is true that the past four decades have been among the most difficult stages expressed by the Lebanese in general and Christians in particular as a result of the establishment of Hezbollah as a military and security organization, which has usurped national decision-making, weakened legitimate institutions, prevented the establishment of an effective and capable state, and furthermore embroiled Lebanon in conflicts and wars linked to Iranian agendas that do not represent the interests or aspirations of the Lebanese people. This has had a negative impact on the Lebanese economy, reduced job opportunities, and driven large numbers of Lebanese, including a significant portion of Christians, to immigrate to in search of safety, stability, and opportunities. Nevertheless, the Christians who have faced throughout their long history both ancient and modern challenges and ordeals more severe than these have always managed to overcome them thanks to their attachments to their land, their faith in freedom, and their determination to remain in their homeland and persevere their national and preserve their national and civilizational identity. Today as yesterday, they remain steadfast in their faith and conviction, resilient in the face of challenges, and determined, along with all other Lebanese, to restore their state, their institutions, and their full sovereignty, relying on friends in the East and West, foremost among them the United States of America. In this context, we believe the greatest contribution the United States of America can offer Lebanon at this delicate stage lies in supporting the Lebanese state and its legitimate institutions as the sole national reference. And also, ending Hamas. Ending the military and security presence of Hamas constitutes, in our view, the greatest contribution that can be made to the Christians of Lebanon and to all Lebanese people as it opens the door to building the state we aspire to, an effective sovereign state that is free, strong, and capable of ensuring security, stability, and prosperity for all its citizens. That is the leader of the Christian party, Lebanon, the largest party, the Lebanese Forces Party, is the largest group of Christians in Lebanon. And notice how quiet American church leaders are, because to take this stand would be to recognize that Lebanon is not part of the deal with Iran. And yet, Iran insists it is. Now, Marco Rubio is in the United Arab Emirates, and he has spoken now and said that Lebanon is not part of the deal and Israel should maintain self-defense. But that's contrary to what the vice president of the United States has said. Naftali Bennett was the prime minister of Israel. He was the 13th prime minister. He is an ardent foe of Benjamin Netanyahu. Does not agree with Benjamin Netanyahu on anything except this. He put this on social media. I spoke until 2 o'clock this morning with soldiers and commanders who are currently in Lebanon or left the last day. And here are the facts from the field. One, the soldiers see with their own eyes Hezbollah terrorists reestablishing themselves, repairing infrastructure, arming up and returning to activity, and our soldiers are forbidden from opening fire. They see terrorists observing IDF soldiers with binoculars, and they are not allowed to shoot. Decisions that were once closed with a field company commander's call now require a general's approval. Because of this red tape, even when they see a terrorist running from place to place with a shoulder-fired missile, they don't take him out because by the time approval arrives, he's already vanished. The enemy understands the limitations and exploits them for rapid reestablishment that will lead to harm to the lives of our soldiers. Air Force planes have completely stopped operating. There are incidents with wounded, and that requires extraction with the activation of a massive fire envelope. They didn't activate massive fire during the evacuation, and that led to more harm to soldiers. When Netanyahu and Israel Katz announced yesterday at 11 p.m. that the IDF had freedom of action in Lebanon, they didn't tell the truth. It's not true. The truth is, our boys' hands are tied in Lebanon. This is the situation on the ground at this moment. It's abandonment. There's no such thing as sending our boys against Hezbollah with their hands tied. Release now, at this moment, the hands of our soldiers. That's Netanyahu's opponents say Netanyahu needs to start attacking Hezbollah again, that Hezbollah is rearming. They see it with their own eyes. You have the leader of the Christians of Lebanon saying, please, President Trump, Vice President Vance, do not bind Lebanon to this deal because Christians will die in Lebanon if you allow Hezbollah to grow strong again. Israel has weakened Hezbollah. Allow them to finish the job. That's the leader of the Christians in Lebanon. And do you hear any Christian leaders in the United States speaking up? Of course you don't, because they are more interested in a seat at the table at the White House than in actually helping Christians around the world when it's politically inconvenient for them to do so. They don't want to. When it's politically convenient, when they can rail about Christian persecution in Nigeria, well, the president might do something. But we don't want to obstruct the deal with Iran because a midterm election is coming up. And now this. This is from the Israeli ambassador to the United States. This is the fifth round of talks with Lebanon, and I must say we are headed toward a train wreck. Four rounds ago, we all boarded the same train. We sat in the same carriage and set out towards the same destination with the United States serving as the locomotive pulling us forward. That train was moving toward a very clear goal, a comprehensive peace between our countries and Iran, free Lebanon, free from its malign influence, the dismantling of Hezbollah, and a peace and security for both Lebanon and Israel. Today, the train is in danger of derailing, and I hope we can get it back on track. The basic assumption was that Iran was out of the picture and that the central issue was Lebanon and Hezbollah, not the extent to which Iran could restrain Hezbollah. That is not Iran's role. Iran's role is to leave Lebanon. It is the responsibility of the Lebanese government to exercise its sovereignty. Sovereignty means that Iran can no longer be involved in or exert malign influence over Lebanon. We need clarity. We hope the memorandum of understanding will succeed, and we support President Trump's vision, but I'm concerned that the concept of deconfliction is misplaced. The only issue is Hezbollah. Hezbollah must be defeated and removed from the equation. Instead, there's a real danger. Hezbollah has been given a new lease on life. There's little doubt that it feels emboldened and more confident. I would like to ask, is the dismantling of Hezbollah still the foundation for these talks? We agreed to a ceasefire on the condition that Hezbollah would withdraw northward. Is the agreement still binding? We cannot afford commitments that simply fade away. Let me be clear. Israel will act against immediate and emerging threats to its citizens and soldiers. Iran is expected to benefit from an influx of funds under the Memorandum of Understanding. How will we ensure these funds do not find their way to Hezbollah? Let me explain to you how Iran funds Hezbollah. Iran takes in the cash, converts it to cryptocurrency, and directs the cryptocurrency to Hezbollah so it can't be tracked. J.D. Vance claimed to our faces that by allowing Iran this money, we would be better able to track it. But the deal says Iran gets to spend the money how Iran chooses to spend the money, and there's no prohibition on the conversion to crypto. And once it's in cryptocurrency, the U.S. government can't track it. We have the Israelis saying, President Trump, this Memorandum of Understanding emboldens Hezbollah and Iran's ability to control them. We have the Christians of Lebanon saying, Mr. President, this deal emboldens Hezbollah and Iran's ability to control it. We have the Lebanese government itself saying, we are held hostage to Hezbollah and Iran, and we wish to be free of them. And we have the Vice President of the United States of America, J.D. Vance, saying, no, that's not true. That's not what the Memorandum of Understanding says. Trust me. Last week, we all trusted J.D. Vance when he said that everything we were hearing about the deal was Iranian propaganda. And then the deal came out, and it turns out everything he called Iranian propaganda was actually in the deal. How can we trust the Vice President of the United States this week? The Christians of Lebanon say we get murdered by Hezbollah. Please don't embolden Hezbollah. The Israelis say they can see in real time Hezbollah is rearming. The Lebanese government says we want to be rid of Hezbollah, but we can't be rid of Hezbollah if Iran can still fund Hezbollah. The Vice President of the United States says, well, the Memorandum of Understanding is binding. And now Marco Rubio comes out and says, Lebanon has nothing to do with the Memorandum of Understanding. It's in a separate file. Why is it at this point that the Iranians have been more transparent about the deal than the vice president of the United States. Why is that? I'm flabbergasted by the arrogance of the vice president in this, when every other party is saying this deal emboldens Hezbollah. Hezbollah is going to kill the Christians. Please change this. And the vice president wants you to believe, no, it's not. No, that's not true. Everybody else says it is. Everybody else says it is. When everybody else, the Israelis are saying it, the Lebanese government is saying it, the Lebanese Christians are saying it, even Iran is saying it. And the vice president says it's not true. Last week, when we all believed the vice president, it turned out he was lying, and it was the Iranians and the Israelis telling the truth. Why should we believe it's different this week? And meanwhile, the Christian leaders of America, hearing the Christians of Lebanon plead for a change in this to eliminate Hezbollah, those Christians in the United States, they're saying nothing because they would rather a seat at the table than to have a prophetic voice in the country. And we're all worse off because of it. 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
6: 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Again, everything I talk about on the show, and then all the stuff I don't have time to get to, it's all in the email that comes out at noon. 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
8: Did you know there's no such thing as darkness? I mean, it's a thing, but it's not a thing. Technically, darkness is just the absence of light. Someone living in physical darkness for extended periods of time suffers physically and mentally. Darkness is disorienting and debilitating. You know, the same types of things happen to individuals and societies in a spiritual and moral sense. Look, it's not actually that hard to diagnose the darkening condition of our souls and our society. We are actually moving further away from the light. Friends, here is the elementary truth we must embrace. God is light. Jesus is the light of the world. And the further we drift from him, the darker things will become. The need of your heart and mine and the need of our day is a genuine awakening, a real turning to God. He's the light, the antidote to the darkness. This is Tom Gray, and This Stuff Matters.
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8: Did you know there's no such thing as darkness? I mean, it's a thing, but it's not a thing. Technically, darkness is just the absence of light. Someone living in physical darkness for extended periods of time suffers physically and mentally. Darkness is disorienting and debilitating. You know, the same types of things happen to individuals and societies in a spiritual and moral sense. Look, it's not actually that hard to diagnose the darkening condition of our souls and our society. We are actually moving further away from the light. Friends, here is the elementary truth we must embrace. God is light. Jesus is the light of the world. And the further we drift from him, the darker things will become. The need of your heart and mine and the need of our day is a genuine awakening, a real turning to God. He's the light, the antidote to the darkness. This is Tom Gray, and This Stuff Matters.
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18: This is a Fox News alert. New attacks on Iran. I'm Carmen Roberts. Just hours ago, the U.S. military launched fresh attacks on Iranian targets in the Strait of Hormuz. They struck multiple targets after Tehran violated the ceasefire by attacking a second ship near the strait. Iran also attacked a U.S. ally early today.
19: Bahrain's foreign ministry says it was hit by a number of Iranian drones overnight, and they condemned the attack as a blatant violation of the kingdom's sovereignty and a flagrant threat to the security of citizens and residents. Iran's state-run IRNA news agency says the IRGC Navy targeted U.S. military positions in the region as retaliation against U.S. airstrikes. On Friday, CENTCOM says U.S. forces struck Iranian missile and drone storage locations after Iran hit a Singapore-flagged cargo ship Thursday with a drone. The U.S. indicated it was a breach of the 14-point memo of understanding.
18: Fox's Madeline Rivera, U.S. defense official, telling Fox News a short time ago, the strikes are now complete. Kentucky's governor declares a state of emergency as rounds of dangerous flash flooding swamp the Ohio Valley, leading to at least one death. Governor Andy Beshear says the rain's been much worse than anticipated.
20: We've seen 6 to 7 inches of rain in some parts of our Commonwealth, which has created dangerous conditions, flash floods, and I need you to be careful.
18: Speaking in a video announcement, the governor said another round of heavy rain will hit before 11 tonight.
20: It could dump another significant amount of rain, which means it's going to be dangerous. It's going to be dangerous to drive. We've already had at least one motorist swept away.
18: And first responders have been rescuing people trapped in vehicles and homes. It's the opposite problem in Utah. Lack of water. The Cottonwood Fire is burning out of control, scorching more than 92,000 acres. The governor's declared a state of emergency and banned fireworks for the 4th. 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
18: Rescue efforts intensify in Venezuela as the death toll from back-to-back massive earthquakes on Wednesday soars to more than 1,400. In Florida, this man from Venezuela is helping with relief efforts.
2: Yeah, I'm actually from La Guaira State, one of the places that have been more affected for this earthquake. And I'm here because I need to support my people. I feel bad for all my friends that are gone. And thank you for being here. Thank you for the support.
18: As more people report the people missing, the number has climbed to nearly 69,000. A United Airlines jet almost hit a drone midair on a flight from Florida to New Jersey, and officials say that the air traffic control audio shows the moment the pilot reported the incident.
4: United 1513, did you get a look at it? Do you know the color or any how much propellers or anything like that, whatever they're called?
23: Yeah, it was... It was like a circular shape, and that was about it. It looked like it was about 3 feet wide.
18: Thank you. It is illegal to operate drones around airplanes, airports, and helicopters. And King Charles makes history becoming the first British royal to publish his tax returns. Fox's Greg Palcott in London.
24: Royals get funds from various sources, but in the last financial year, that's 2024-25, Charles paid the equivalent of over $16 million on his personal income and capital gains. And that was up from just over $15 million the year before. Most of that money comes from the privately owned estates and property sales he's involved with. Prince William, that's the current Prince of Wales, is not far from behind, paying, it's reported, the equivalent of just over $10 million in the past year. These moves are meant to shed more transparency on the workings of the royals at a time of greater scrutiny and, frankly, scandal within the royal family.
18: I'm Carmen Roberts. This is Fox News.
25: 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One of our clients, Sunny's Barbecue, says,
26: "We've been on WBT since 1978 when we opened our first Sunny's in Charlotte. To this day, we contribute much of our success to H.A. Thompson. His mouthwatering commercials were responsible for helping us grow. We still believe in the power of WBT and have continued to include them in our advertising budget.
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2: Fox News, I'm Angelo Bavaro. The U.S. military launched a new round of airstrikes against Iranian targets today.
3: This is in response to the IRGC hitting a ship in the Strait of Hormuz. It was about 4:30 a.m. when that ship was hit near the Strait of Hormuz. That's the second ship in 2 days, and this is the second night of bombing that the U.S. military is carrying out. The targets include air defense systems, drone storage sites, cruise missiles.
2: Fox's Jennifer Griffin. Rescue efforts continue in Venezuela after this week's devastating earthquakes.
4: An unknown number of survivors are still trapped under the rubble. With a possible death toll in the thousands, native Venezuelans here say the immediate aid from the Trump administration will save lives.
2: Fox's Dana Marie McNichol. 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

0: America. You know we've been fighting every single day. We push back against the lies, the censorship, the nonsense of the mainstream media that they're trying to feed you. We work tirelessly to bring you the unfiltered truth because you deserve it. But to keep this fight going, we need you. Right now, would you take a moment and rate and review the Glenn Beck podcast? Give us 5 stars and leave a comment because every single review helps us break through big tech's algorithm to reach more Americans who need to hear the truth. This isn't a podcast. This is a movement, and you're part of it, a big part of it. So if you believe in what we're doing, you want more people to wake up, help us push this podcast to the top. Rate, review, share. Together, we'll make a difference. And thanks for standing with us. So Ricky is... spent the last 3 minutes yelling at me. What is it you're whining about now? What is it you're angry about?
1: If I'd been able to invest all the Social Security I've been paying in since I was 16, I'd be rich by now and not have to work for you. So what is the solution? Teach me, oh wise one.
0: What was your... I'm sorry, I missed the complaint. I'm sorry, I tune out whining.
1: I said I'd be rich by now if I didn't have to pay all my stuff into Social Security and never get it back, and I wouldn't have to work for you.
0: So and I feel exactly the same. I feel exactly the same way. You got to get past... we all have to get past... I've been ripped off. You've been ripped off. We've all been lied to, but they've been telling us the whole time this was coming. We have to now just fix it with our kids. Your kids should be investing in the stock market. Now, you should be investing. You should be saving your money. And I know how hard that is. There were times where saving money, after they take it from me from Social Security, I have nothing left. But if we teach our kids, start young, $25 a week, a month, just make that a habit, put it away and never touch it. Compounding interest is one of the most important lessons that we can teach the youth today. Compounding interest.

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